0: lead the Tigers 3-1. That game in the top half of the sixth inning. Baltimore in the mix. They're hosting the Yankees this week down at Camden Yards. And Baltimore and New York are tied at one in the bottom half of the fifth inning. The Blue Jays, they're starting to heat it up a little bit, even with some injuries. Most notably, Vlad Guerrero on the injured list. But in the bottom of the fourth down at St. Pete, they are shutting down the Blue Jays 6-0. Arizona leading Boston 4-3. That game in the top half of the third. The Twins, they're hosting Atlanta this week, and they lead the Braves 2-0 in the top half of the second inning. Seattle is lurking. They're just two games back of that last wild card spot. And they're in Milwaukee, trailing the Brewers 1-0 in the bottom half of the first inning. Texas, they're hosting Washington, top of the first, no score. White Sox and Cubs after a dandy opener to the Crosstown Rivalry Series in Chicago last night at Wrigley. Cubs winning in a walk-off. Tonight they're just underway with no score at Wrigley Field. Right here, 7-1. The Guardians have opened up that large lead on the Giants with three in the first, two more in the second, and another in the bottom half of the fourth inning. And we're currently in a delay while third base umpire Rob Drake gets ready to work behind home plate as Jordan Baker has had to leave the game. He was nicked by a foul ball earlier in the game. Not sure if that is exactly what happened there, but he has had to leave the game. And right now underneath trying to get Rob Drake all squared away to take over the chores behind home plate. But so far a good start for the Guardians. And again, you look at trying to get off to a good start in this stretch of games against teams that are either in last place or near the bottom of the American League or all of baseball. Right now it's a three-game series against the Giants. And then the upcoming road trip, the only team with a worse record than the Giants in the National League, the Colorado Rockies. The Guardians will be there over the weekend in Denver. And then it's the Angels at the start of next week in Anaheim. And the Angels having a tough year. They are at the bottom of the American League, and then they'll come home, the Guardians will, and take on the Royals, who are at the bottom of the division. So it is a stretch where the Guardians are taking on opponents that obviously there's a lot of confidence that they feel they can do damage against, and we'll see if that's the case here as things transpire over the next 12 games. Foster Griffin is not throwing right now to stay loose, but I imagine that he'll get as much time as he needs to re-loosen up when we get back to play in the top half of the fifth inning. Again, it's 7-1. We're in an injury break. Let's pause and take a timeout. We'll be back with more after this.
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0: Jim Rosenhaus along with Tom Hamilton back with you in downtown Cleveland. Progressive Field, 7-1 Guardians, fifth inning. And we are in an umpire injury delay as Rob Drake, the third base umpire, will take over behind home plate. Jordan Baker having to leave the game tonight. So they're getting Drake all squared away. And Tom, I thought it was interesting. You mentioned in your visit with Stephen Vogt, he was pretty outspoken about the importance of these games coming up. And I don't know that you hear that all that often from a manager just putting it out there, but I guess we are at that time of the season where if the Guardians are going to get rolling, that this is their opportunity to do that against teams that are struggling, including the San Francisco Giants. And the Guardians off to a great start here tonight as Joe Adell with the three-run home run to get it started in the first inning. And then a two-run single from Adell in the second, another RBI base hit for Joe Adell here in the fourth. And it is already a career best for Adell for single game RBIs. And now Rob Drake has come back. Foster Griffin will take the mound and get his warm up tosses in as we will go with three umpires the rest of the way. Griffin off to a decent start here tonight. He has allowed the five hits and the one run, the home run to Bryce Eldridge back in the second inning. And got a big double play ground out off the bat of Andrew Pisner in the fourth. With the bases loaded and only one out to work out of a jam. And second straight start for Griffin, where he has shown the form that made him a National League All-Star and a 12-game winner with Washington. And he will continue for the Guardians as Griffin has made 71 pitches to this point. On the injury report for the Guardians, it's presented by Elk and Elk. Call 1-800-ELK-OHIO. Not in the lineup tonight, Chase DeLauder. That hamstring issue, just a slight hamstring tweak on Sunday. So he is off again tonight, but not on the injured list. Colin Holderman with the wrist issue that flared up over the weekend. He too is not on the injured list, but day-to-day, and they're hoping to get him back soon. On the injured list for the Guardians, Slade Ciccone with the arm fatigue, but he threw another bullpen and appears to get one more, and then most likely a rehab assignment for him. Sean Armstrong on the injured list with the calf injury. So we go to the fifth as we're just about set to go. Foster Griffin finishing his warm-up tosses for the fifth inning. Rob Drake behind home plate. And Christian Koss will lead things off for the Giants. He bounced back to the mound his first time up. Back to action. Koss first pitch swinging. Pops one up foul and out of play. Off to the first base side. So 0-1 the count on Koss. Seven-game hit streak working for the outfielder for the Giants, who swings and chops one foul at home plate. And quickly it's 0-2. The Guardians up 7-1 in this top half of the fifth inning. Griffin working from the stretch. Here's his pitch. And it's down low for a ball. 1-2 the count on Christian Koss. And again, a lot of these names in the Giants lineup not familiar. Young players just up or just acquired as there's a swing and a foul back into the net. And the count remains 1-2 on Koss. Top of the lineup, waiting on deck, Jonah Cox. Here's the pitch, and it's swung on and missed. Strikeout for Foster Griffin. That's his fourth. back to the top of the lineup, and here's Jonah Cox, who has singled twice in his two trips. Here's the pitch to him, and it's on the inside corner, strike one. Cox, a sixth round draft pick back in 2023. Began his year at Double A, moved quickly to Triple A, now in the big leagues. The 0-1 down low, 1-1. His dad, Darren Cox, a major league catcher for several seasons, a couple of different clubs. Now the 1-1. Swing and a miss. 1-2 the count. Now the 1-2 pitch. And it's outside and high. 2-2 the count. Now the 2-2 delivery. Swung on, blasted foul. That's off to the right side and out of play. We'll do it again on 2-2 to Jonah Cox with Rafael Devers waiting on deck. The 2-2 swung on and tapped foul at home plate. We'll do it again at 2-2. Guardians 7, Giants 1 here in the fifth inning. Here's Griffin's 2-2. Swung on. That's line foul down the right side. Now to play again. And we will do it again on 2-2. Foster Griffin. Boy, it still seems odd to say the rookie lefty. Made his major league debut in 2020 as there's a swing and a high fly ball right center. Cruising after it, Stephen Kwan makes the catch way over in right center, almost dead right. But he was shading him that way and had the angle, made the catch. Two up, two down. And here comes Devers, who's been up twice, struck out twice. Devers leads the team with 25 homers and 69 runs driven in. Here's the pitch to him, and it's on the inside corner, strike one. Acquired in a huge deal last summer from the Red Sox. A surprise on both sides. Here's the 0-1. Breaking ball down low, 1-1. The Red Sox desperate to move him after things had soured in Boston at the start of last season. Here's the 1-1. Strike called on the inside corner, and the count's now 1-2. Now the 1-2 pitch, and that's upstairs for a ball. 2-2 the count. Now the 2-2 pitch, swing and a miss, strike three. Devers late on the heat again. He has struck out for the third time tonight. Three up, three down. Go the Giants. We head to the bottom of the fifth. It's the Guardians 7, the Giants 1.
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0: New pitcher on for the Giants as we head to the bottom half of the fifth inning. It is right-hander Trent Harris takes over for the starter Carson Wisenhunt, who allowed the 7 runs on 9 hits over 4 innings. Angel Hanau, the batter, takes a strike on the outside corner from Harris.
11: 2 walks, 1 strikeout, 1 home run.
0: Now the 0-1 pitch, swung on, ground ball to the right side, scooped up by the second baseman Basabe, throws back to the pitcher covering, and Harris is there in time for the out. So one down, and here comes Travis Bazzana. Harris is appearing in his 4th major league game, most of his year spent at AAA Sacramento, 4 runs allowed in 2 2/3 innings. Bazzana's 0-2, a couple of fly balls to center, and he takes a breaking ball down low for ball one. Now the 1-0 delivery, swung on, and that's lifted foul down the line, third base side, and out of play, and the count's now 1-1. Now the 1-1 from Harris. Breaking ball on the outside corner for a strike. 1-2 the count. The 1-2 delivery. Breaking ball missed down low to Bazzana. 2-2 the count. Harris is 27 years of age. He hails from Cary, North Carolina. Right-hander winds it up, and his 2-2 pitch to Bazzana is swung on and fouled back out of play once again. Harris began the season as a reliever at Sacramento and then moved into the rotation for a little bit, but now strictly out of the pen for the Giants at the major league level. Now the 2-2 outside, ball three. This is his first major league time, and it is a 4-year pro career now. Signed as a minor league free agent back in 2023, and his next pitch to Bazzana is swung on and missed. Bazzana down on strikes. 2 down in the inning. Patrick Bailey will step in. Bailey's 0-2. He's bounced a short fly to center. Here's the pitch, and it's on the inside corner, strike one. Bailey, switch hitter, in from the left side for the first time tonight. Here's the 0-1, breaking ball down low. 1-1 the count on Bailey, facing his former team for the first time. Trade where we might see both sides of it tomorrow night, potentially. The 1-1 on the outside corner for a strike. Matt Tugboat Wilkinson a potential starting assignment for him tomorrow night. It would be his major league debut. The 1-2, swing and a miss, strike three. Guardians go quietly in the fifth, and we'll head to the sixth. 7-1, Cleveland over the Giants.
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3: The sixth inning underway, 7-1 Cleveland, as starter Foster Griffin delivers a strike to the three-hole hitter and the right fielder, Victor Barrichotto. Barrichotto, 0-for-2, the pitch, and it's outside, a ball. And the count of 1-1. Hi again, everybody. Tom Hamilton back with you on this gorgeous night on the lakefront. 77 degrees. The pitch hit a ton to deep right field. Adele back toward the corner, reaches up in the middle of the track and makes the catch as Barrichotto hit it a long way the other way, but it's out number one. Foster Griffin has given up one run tonight. A solo homer to right center by Bryce Eldridge. A base runner in each of the first five innings for San Fran, but only one run as Eldridge takes a strike. Griffin, 5 strikeouts, 2 walks, 93 pitches, and that pitch down low, 1-1. Cleveland, 7 runs, 9 hits. The Giants, 1 run, 5 hits. Joe Adell with a career-high 6 RBIs. The pitch fouled back and out of play, 1-2. Adell, a 3-run homer, almost to the top of the bleachers and left in the first, 455 feet. He's added a 2-run single and an RBI single for a career-best 6 runs batted in. The next pitch swung on and missed. And Griffin tied up Eldridge inside, 6th strikeout, 2 down for Oslavis Basabi. He's walked, he's flied out, right-handed hitting second baseman. The pitch, Basabi looks at a strike, and boy, this is something that is huge for Cleveland when you talk about getting 6 innings from a starter. The pitch down low,
15: And the count 1-1. That's because Cleveland, after yesterday's off day, they don't get another off day until the end of that trip to Colorado and Anaheim. That pitch up high. So you're playing 9 games in a row without a day off. That's not a big deal, but it is if you're going to your bullpen early in game 1 of that stretch. Not so tonight. The pitch waved at, tied him up with a cutter inside, 2-2. Right-hander Craig Yoho ready in the Cleveland pen if needed. But it doesn't look like he'll be needed this inning. Here's pitch 101 for Foster Griffin. A swing and a ground ball to short. Rocchio looks it into the glove, guns it over. What a night for Foster Griffin. In his third start, another strong one. He goes 6 innings tonight. He made 101 pitches, and he finishes his night retiring the last 7 in a row. 7-1, Cleveland. We go to the bottom of the 6th.
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15: 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There's a high fly ball. Launched to right field. 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
15: Brian Rocchio puts the first pitch into the third base seats for strike 1. Bottom of the 6th inning, the number 9 hitter, 1-for-2 with a single. He'll bat left-handed. Second inning of relief work for Trent Harris. Cleveland 7, San Francisco 1. Well, Craig Yoho got heated up to pitch in the 6th. He takes a seat. Matt Festa now warming. That pitch in there called strike. 0-2 on Rocchio. Cleveland, only last inning did they not get a base runner on against Carson Wisenhunt. Second inning of work for Harris. The right-hander into the wind and the pitch. And it's in tight, a ball. 1-2 the count. Harris delivers, and the pitch fouled at the plate. We'll do it again. Trent Harris, the right-hander. Now 27 years of age. He fires, and the pitch swung on and missed. He has struck out the last 3 Guardians. Rocchio to start the 6th. Top of the order, Stephen Kwan. 2 walks, a single, 3 runs scored. This is Harris's first go-round in the big leagues. His 4th Major League appearance here tonight. And he delivers down low, ball 1. The wind-end delivery. Kwan taking it's in there. A strike to even the count of 1-1. Now the kick, the pitch, and it's down low. And that drilled home plate umpire Rob Drake, who's in agony. We already lost home plate umpire crew chief Jordan
1: Baker.
15: The pitcher
1: is challenging the ball call. You can't hear it, right? The pitcher is challenging the ball call.
15: So the umpire, on top of getting drilled by a ball that wasn't caught by the catcher, the pitcher challenges the call, and the pitcher was right. Rob Drake never saw the pitch because he got smoked on a ball the catcher didn't catch. Good Lord. Add insult to injury. Now the 1-2 delivery. Swing and a miss. Struck out Kwan. The home plate umpire crew chief Jordan Baker got drilled by a foul ball right off his mask earlier in the game. And a few innings later, he left the ball game. And that obviously is a concern about a concussion. So we're down to three umps. Rob Drake, who had been at third, now doing the calls behind the plate. Jose Ramirez takes a strike. Jose batting left-handed. He's 2-for-3, a double, a single, 2 runs scored. Top three guys in the batting order have done the yeoman's work tonight. The 0-1, ripped to right field, near the line. It gets down, another base hit. Three-hit game for Jose Ramirez. And here is the hero of tonight's game, Joe Adell. A 3-run homer to left, 2-run single to center, RBI single to left. A career-high 6 RBIs for Joe Adell. The home run that he hit to that first section of bleachers in left field almost got to the top row. 455 feet away, longest home run by a Guardian this year. Adell takes a slider down and away, ball one. Joe Adell had been hitting 146 in the month of August until tonight, and he tortured Carson Wisenhunt. The 1-0 pitch, swing and a miss, 1-1. Now again, the games like this have been awfully few and far between for Cleveland to have this commanding a lead early in the game and continue it throughout. The pitch, check swing foul, 1-2. Such a difference for any starting pitcher, not that it's easy, but a difference to be working with a 3-0 lead after one and a 5-1 lead after two. And the good news is the guy that really made sure that stuck was Foster Griffin. There was no let-up, and Foster Griffin pitched a beauty. Now the 1-2, and before it's made a toss over, Ramirez back with a dive. Foster Griffin went 6 innings tonight, gave up 1 run on 5 hits, struck out 6, walked 2. He made 101 pitches in his 6 innings. Now the 1-2. Adell takes down low, 2-2. Well, you look at the trade deadline, and what a job Chris Antonetti, Mike Chernoff, and Matt Forman did. Two of those acquisitions, huge nights tonight, Griffin and Adell. Adell takes, strike 3 called, a sinker on the inside corner. And that's the first time tonight Adell has been retired. 7-1 Cleveland, 6 in the books. 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
15: Matt Festa comes on for the 54th time. Two wins, a save, seven holds, ERA 4.03. Fastball, cutter, slider. After a terrific outing by Foster Griffin, we gave you his numbers. 7-1 Cleveland, seventh inning. And a swing and a miss on a slider by Buddy Kennedy. 1-for-2 with a single. Pittsburgh is taking care of Detroit tonight. 4-1 as the pitch swung on, lifted in the air to shallow center. And Hanau, the second baseman, out there to retire Buddy Kennedy. Ninth inning, Pirates up 4-1 over the Tigers. St. Louis leads the Reds 2-0 through 7. Yankees lead Baltimore 3-1 in the seventh. Toronto beating up Tampa 8-3 in the sixth. Now here's Drew Gilbert, takes down and in a ball. Miami a 3-2 lead on Philly in the sixth. Boston has a 5-4 lead over Arizona in the fifth. San Diego shutting out the Mets 3-0 fifth inning. Gilbert looks at a strike, evens the count. Minnesota with a 2-0 lead on Atlanta, fifth inning. Sacramento leads Kansas City 1-0 through four. Milwaukee a 1-0 lead over Seattle after three. Texas leads Washington 1-0 in the second. No score, Angels, Houston, second inning. Now the 1-1, and strike called, 1-2. Cubs on top of the White Sox, 2-1 in the second inning. Cubs walked it off last night in extra innings thanks to Pete Crow Armstrong. Now the 1-2. Outside 2-2. 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Now the 2-2. Pulled foul right side. We'll do it again. The 2-2, got him swinging. Foul tipped it into the catcher's mitt. Gilbert out number two. Festa's first strikeout. That'll bring up Andrew Kisner. Right-handed hitting catcher has struck out, grounded out. 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That pitch is waved at 0-1.

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7: Raber San Martin, a left-hander, low 90s fastball, sinker, slider, changeup. San Martin takes over with the Giants down 7-1 in the seventh. His 10th appearance, he's 1-0, ERA 9.39. And again, with all the trades, this bullpen is just kind of a patchwork job. 3.25 ERA this year at AAA Sacramento. Angel Martinez batting right-handed, takes the strike. That's right, Sacramento pretty much has a game every day. Either the Giants AAA ball club or the Athletics Major League team. The pitch swung on, ripped to the gap in right center. Base hit, cut off by Cox in the gap. He'll turn, he'll throw to second, going for two, sliding feet first with a double. Angel Martinez. So he's one for four with a double and RBI. 17th two-bagger, and that was a hustle double to right center. And Cleveland tonight having some fun at the Giants' expense. Here's Reese Hoskins, 0-3. When you look at this lineup tonight, six different guys with a base hit. Of course, Joe Adell, six RBIs. The set and delivery. Hoskins fouling it upstairs, strike one. Marathon is here to keep you and your team fueled all summer long. Marathon, driven together. The 0-1 to Hoskins, down low, 1-1. The pitch, Hoskins waves at it, changeup, 1-2. Over in Pittsburgh, Pirates a winner. They knock off the Tigers, 4-1. Now the set. The pitch swung and banged up the middle. That's a base hit into center. Stopping at third is Martinez. Hoskins with a rip job to center. Guardians at the corners. Nobody out for Angel Henao. A double, a single, 2-for-3. He'll bat right-handed. The pitch, way outside the ball. Well, you look at that Pirates 4-1 win over the Tigers tonight. Here's the set by San Martin. And the pitch, and he missed down and in. And now the count 2-0. Cleveland not giving away at bats here either with this big lead.

0: Pirates got 8 overpowering innings from Braxton Ashcraft. That pitch waved at, 2-1 the count. Ashcraft gave up 1 run tonight. He is 13-5 for Pittsburgh with a 3.68 ERA. Tigers were held to 5 hits in the Pirate win. Now the pitch from San Martin, and Hanau with the infield back waves at it and fouled it off. Just got a piece of it. 2-2. So now Detroit with that loss. If Cleveland goes on to win, then they're tied with the Tigers with the same record. And it's going to be this way for a while. And you've got 6 teams within a game of each other. Pitch inside, a ball, full count. Pittsburgh's playoff hopes are pretty much extinct. Now the payoff pitch. Down low, and he walked him. What a night for Angel Hanau. Double, single, now a walk. Cleveland's loaded the bases against the left-hander. And for San Martin, this is kind of deja vu. ERA almost 10. Here comes the pitching coach, Justin Message. Of course, the Giants made history when they hired Tony Vitello off the campus of the University of Tennessee. He turned the Tennessee Volunteers into one of college baseball's juggernauts. You talk to people that are familiar with college baseball in the South. Here's Travis Bazzana, bases loaded, taking low, ball 1. And they will tell you the culture that Tony Vitello established at Tennessee is what enabled them to become a powerhouse. The 1-0 outside, 2-0. And granted, Tennessee has about as much NIL money in college baseball as any school, maybe outside of LSU. Now the 2-0 pitch to Bazzana, and he pops it up. Shallow right. Basabi is going to make the catch. Boy, it's a tough go of it right now for Bazzana. 0-4 tonight. Just looks like he's trying to hit the ball to the moon. And bases stay loaded with 1 down for Patrick Bailey, 0-3. But Tony Vitello made Tennessee about as feared a program in college baseball as there is. Won a national championship and getting a chance to major league manage. The pitch, Bailey taps it foul. Obviously growing pains and a lot to learn when you've never been in the major leagues or in the minor leagues for that matter as a coach or manager. But he got a 3-year contract, and the Giants trying to rebuild this thing. Now the 0-1 to Patrick Bailey. Way outside in the count of 1-1. As we suspected, home plate umpire Jordan Baker left tonight's game for concussion protocols. Now the 1-1 outside again. So Patrick Bailey in a good hitter's count. Boy, you know what he'd like to do here. 2-1 the count. Bases loaded. 1 down. 7th inning. 7-1 Cleveland. Infield back. The set. The pitch. And it's in there, a strike. 2-2.
1: Number 29, Tim Aaron.
0: Now the pitch. Swung and banged up the middle off the glove to the shortstop. Cost to second, one. Throw by Basabe in time, but dropped by Eldridge at first. Into scores Martinez. Inning should have been over. I mean, it was a good throw to Eldridge at first. He caught it, dropped it. Instead of an inning-ending double play, a fielder's choice RBI. And Cleveland now leads it 8-1. And still have runners at the corners. Now the pitch outside, a ball to Brian Rocchio. Now the set in the 1-0. A swing and a ball sliced to the right, 1-1. They're saying there's an error. I wasn't aware you could assume a double play. They're taking away the RBI. I'll probably get changed. The 1-1 fouled off to the right, 1-2 the count. Guardians with an 8-1 lead. They've out hit the Giants 12-5. The left-hander's ready. Here it comes. Swing and a foul back, and the count stays 1-2. Rocchio 1-for-3 with a single. He's batting right-handed. First and third, two down, 8-1 Cleveland. The pitch, got a swing and a miss to end the inning. 8-1 Cleveland, eighth inning next.
1: In this edition of...
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0: Get you updated on the changes for Cleveland, as it's an 8-1 ball game. Cleveland with a lead. Second inning of work for Matt Festa. The right-hander facing Christian Kass, who's 0-2, and he sends one upstairs, foul, strike one. Stephen Kwan's move to left field, Angel Martinez to right, Petey Helpin comes in to play center. So Joe Adell won't get a chance to maybe get seven RBIs. The pitch, checked on a pitch low, 1-1. Joe Adell with a career-high 6 RBIs tonight, starting with a 3-run bomb near the top of the bleachers and left in the first. This one is swung on, hit pretty well to deep left center. Near the wall, looking up and playing the ricochet is Helpin. And in standing with a double is Kass, who probably is going, I didn't get a home run off that. That 19-foot wall takes a lot of home runs away. So he gets a leadoff double off Festa. Top of the order now, and Jonah Cox. Jonah Cox is 2-for-3, couple of singles. The pitch to him, and he checks and takes up high, ball one. Eight runs, 12 hits, Cleveland. One run, now 6 hits for the Giants. The next delivery, up high off the glove of Bailey, retrieves it to his right. Staying put at second is Kass. Now the set and pitch. And it's high again, 3-0. Festa, the 3-0 pitch. There's the strike, 3-1 the count. Festa's ready. Here it comes. Swing and a foul back. Full count. The payoff delivery. Got him swinging. Festa's had a little extra giddy up. Some late life on that fastball tonight. His third strikeout. We got a lot of people warming up tonight. Greg Yoho warmed up for an inning. He did not come in. Festa did. Tim Herron and Logan Allen warming up now. So somebody left-handed's coming on. We'll be back.
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0: 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Tim Herron on to pitch for Cleveland. 8-1 Cleveland. Runner at second, one down, eighth inning. Rafael Devers has struck out three times tonight. Herron, fastball, sinker, curve, slider. He's ready. Here it comes. And it's down and away, ball one. Tim Heron's 52nd appearance. 14 holds, a 367 ERA. The next pitch from the lefty out of Indiana, and it's hit in the air, shallow right. Hanau calls off Hoskins. Hoskins says, nah, I got it. And the first baseman in shallow right makes the play for out number two. That'll bring up Victor Barrichello. Barrichello has gone 0 for 3 tonight. Herron checks the runner, comes to the plate, waved at it on a good curveball. Leadoff double by Koss. He's still at second. Two down. 8-1 Cleveland in the eighth. And Cleveland's doing exactly what they need to do this next 2 weeks with the schedule lining up the way it is. The 0-1 outside, 1-1. This is the time of the year when you have got to beat up the teams that have had a tough year. And told you earlier in the game, the next 12 against the Giants, Rockies, Angels, Royals. The pitch. Swing and a miss, 1-2. Not that you just show up and win, but if you pitch the way Cleveland did tonight, Foster Griffin, if you get a lead early and get the kind of night you got like you did from Joe Adell, I think Cleveland turned a heck of a double play in the fourth inning. So again, this is a really well played game on all fronts. That pitch down low, 2-2. Now the key is you cannot do it again tomorrow night. They had this kind of an effort Saturday night and then a dud on Sunday. Now they're at that time of the year, they've got to string these kind of outings together. The pitch. Swing and a miss. Good job by Herron. Inning ends with Cleveland in command. 8-1 in the middle of the eighth.
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0: We'll be right back. a Giants fan, and you know Stephen Kwan's enjoying this night. Three runs scored, two walks, a single. Cleveland up 8-1, and Raver San Martin, left on left, pumps one in there. Bottom of the eighth inning. The kick, the delivery, outside a ball, 1-1. Second inning of work for Raver San Martin. He delivers, and it's fouled back. One ball and two strikes. The next offering, down and away, but it's called a strike. Borderline. And Kwan takes it, heads back to the third base dugout. Second strikeout for San Martin. Jose Ramirez, he is swinging it. Much better here over the last four or five games. 3-for-4 tonight. A double, two singles. Two runs scored. The pitch, and it's in there. You look at Kwan, Ramirez, Adele. First three guys in the lineup tonight. Those three guys have scored six runs. That pitch inside, down goes Ramirez. He had to avoid getting hit in the leg. And they count 1-1. So that trio has scored six runs. That trio has six RBIs. Of course, Joe Adele has all of them. The 1-1 up high, ball 2-2-1. They have six hits between them. The 2-1. And Ramirez lofts one in the air, fairly deep right. Barry Cotto back, and he'll make the catch. Two down. Here's Petey helping. He came on for defense, first at bat. Two down, nobody on. 8-1 Cleveland. Helping bangs it up the middle, but played that way. The shortstop, Koss, has it, throws him out. Ninth is next. 8-1 Cleveland. 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
0: Oh. 8-1 Cleveland, ninth inning. Tim Herron's second inning of work. Bryce Eldridge will check and take a pitch down low, ball one. Eldridge has the only run, a solo homer to right center for the Giants, the 1-0 pitch, and he checks and it's low. And they count 2-0. Well, now you've got for Cleveland, Parker Messick tomorrow night, Gavin Williams Thursday afternoon. The pitch waved at, 2-1 to count. Foster Griffin will win his 14th game tonight and his second with Cleveland. Now the pitch and a strike on the outer edge, 2-2.
6: Batter's challenging the strike.
0: Oh, Giants are going to challenge. Pretty riveting moment in this ninth inning. Challenge lost.
6: It's a strike. San Francisco has one challenge remaining.
0: You should lose both challenges when you're down 8-1 and you're challenging, you're wrong.
7: New rule.
0: I mean, come on. Now the 2-2 pitch. Got him swinging. So Tim Herron with his second strikeout, he's wiped out all three he's faced. And we're going to have a pitching change. We'll be back.
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0: Greg Yoho is coming on, the right-hander, will make his 22nd appearance between Cleveland and Milwaukee. 2-1, a 4.97 ERA, fastball, sinker, cutter, change. Tim Herron might be as well as we've seen him throw the ball all year. Both he and Matt Festa both seem to have a little extra life tonight on their pitches. Matt Festa ending in a third of scoreless relief, punched out three. Tim Herron retired all three, struck out two. Yoho to Basabe, and the pitch low, ball one. Your new Toyota Corolla Cross has fuel efficiency, all-wheel drive connectivity. 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Boy, what a night for Lutheran Hospital. That pitch in there, a strike, 1-2. Their outstanding president, Dr. Tim Barnett, had over 1,000 employees here tonight with their families from Lutheran Hospital. Basabe grounds one to short. Gobbled up by Rocchio, guns down Basabe. Two down, and we are so blessed in this community to have the greatest health care in the world. with Cleveland Clinic, and a part of that is Lutheran Hospital, where, well, a lot of surgeries take place to have various parts replaced, like if you're having knee replacement, hip replacement, you name it. Nobody better than Dr. Tim Barnett and the group at Lutheran Hospital. Here's Turner Hill to pinch hit. He's a left-handed batter. And Turner Hill with two down, 8-1. Bangs one sharply by the diving Hoskins into the right field corner. Hill is racing on his way to second with a stand-up double. And the folks you hear down below are from the Buckeye State. Here to see Tim Hill. And he just slashed a double down that right field line into the corner. So the two-out pinch hit double, 8-1 Cleveland. The batter will be Drew Gilbert, left-handed batter. Turner Hill's from Marietta, as that pitch is in there, a strike. Didn't get a chance to talk much about Turner. He had such a quick at-bat when he rifled that double, and he played at both Malone University and Marietta College. The pitch swung on, bang, foul outside of first. Boy, at one time, Marietta was one of the best college baseball programs anywhere. But what a thrill for Turner Hill, who grew up in Marietta. And he gets a double here tonight, pinch hitting. And I think half of Marietta was down below cheering. 8-1 Cleveland. The pitch, and he backdoored him and missed. One ball, two strikes. Turner Hill was a heck of a high school baseball player. Now he's in the big leagues. That pitch outside, 2-2. This is his first go-round in the big leagues, talking about Turner Hill. Now the pitch. Strike three called. Ball game. Yoho gets Gilbert looking. And Cleveland starts this series with the Giants, a resounding thumping. 8-1. Cleveland's the winner.
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0: Well, again, we have seen Cleveland play so many white knucklers where the game is decided by 1 or 2 runs. This was a treat tonight. Joe Adele gave Cleveland that big blast they've been missing so much of the year, a three-run bomb, the longest home run of the year by a Guardian. It went almost to the top of the bleachers and left 455 feet. And that blast in the first inning set the tone. Joe Adele would have a career night, six RBIs, Foster Griffin, six superb. So those two trading deadline acquisitions came up big time tonight for Cleveland, and they win big here tonight by a final score of 8-1. We'll come back and we'll have the final numbers right after this timeout.
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0: Back in downtown Cleveland, numbers look like this. Guardians 8 runs, 12 hits, no errors, 7 left. Giants 1 run, 7 hits, 2 errors, 6 stranded. Foster Griffin, 6 superb innings. He gets the win tonight as Griffin, now with a record of 14-4. The loss is going to be pinned on the rookie, Carson Wisenhunt, as he falls to 3-4. Time of the game, 2 hours, 37 minutes, and the attendance, 21,309. Much-needed win for Cleveland. They all are now, aren't they? 61-65 are the Guardians, and the Giants tumble to 51-74. Rosie's got the wrap-up show next. This is Tom Hamilton. Thanks for joining us. Game 2 of the series tomorrow night at 6:40. Again, the final tonight, Cleveland 8, San Francisco 1. So long, everybody.

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0: Good evening once again, everyone. Welcome back to Progressive Field in downtown Cleveland. It is Guardians wrap-up. Jim Rosenhaus along with you following an impressive 8-1 victory tonight for the Guardians in the series opener against the San Francisco Giants. Stay with us as we will have all the highlights from this one on our Honda game summary. We'll also hear from manager Stephen Vogt. But first, a look at the out-of-town scores. They're presented by your Northeast Ohio Ford dealers. And obviously just about every game in some way, shape, or form impacting the American League playoff berths, whether they be division standings or the wild card berths. And we'll start in Pittsburgh, where the Pirates defeated the Tigers by a final score of 4-1. So Cleveland has now pulled into a tie with Detroit, as they had been a game back of the Tigers in both the AL Central and the wild card chase. In the Central Division, everyone chasing the White Sox, and the White Sox are taking on the Cubs in the Crosstown Series in Chicago. What a wild game they had last night, won by the Cubs in 10. Tonight, bottom of the fourth, the White Sox leading the Cubs at Wrigley 3-2, but as we know, a long, long way to go in that one. All right, some of the other scores from throughout baseball, the Cardinals shut out the Reds by a final score of 3-0 down in Cincinnati. It was the Yankees over the Orioles 3-1 in Baltimore. Trent Grisham with a go-ahead RBI single in the seventh inning, paving the way for the Yankees. Top half of the third inning in Denver, Dodgers lead the Rockies 3-1. They are in the bottom of the fourth in Houston, a team that is at the top of the American League West, but not by much over Texas and Seattle. They're in the bottom of the fourth. And the Angels lead the Astros 2-0 in that one. Other action, Rangers lead the Nationals 5-0 down in Arlington. That's at the end of four innings of play. Cal Quantrill on the mound tonight for Texas. The Brewers lead the Mariners 6-0 in Milwaukee, top half of the sixth inning. It's the Twins over the Braves 2-1, top of the eighth in Minneapolis. The Twins trying to hang in there in both postseason scenarios. The Athletics lead the Royals 3-1, bottom of the seventh in Kansas City. Padres over the Mets 4-1, bottom of the seventh in New York. It's the Phillies 5, the Marlins 4, bottom of the eighth in Philadelphia. The Blue Jays hammered the Rays 10-5 down in St. Pete. Jose Soriano, the Blue Jays trade deadline acquisition with his 10th win of the season. Red Sox lead the Diamondbacks 4-1, bottom of the seventh at Fenway. And right here, a big night for Joe Adell and the Guardians as they beat the Giants 8-1. We'll have all the highlights next.
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0: Welcome back to Guardians Wrap-Up. Jim Rosenhaus along with you from Progressive Field in downtown Cleveland following an 8-1 victory over the Giants tonight, and it got going quickly for Cleveland. Bottom of the first inning, Stephen Kwan led it off with a walk. Jose Ramirez followed with a single. They were on base for Joe Adell.
8: The pitch, and it's hit a ton! Deep left field! Away! Back and gone! Almost! race to the top of the bleachers and left. Oh, what a prodigious blast for Joe Adell. Wow. Well, that time Wisenhunt got a changeup in the strike zone, and Joe Adell hammered it 455 feet, almost to the top of the first section of bleachers in left. And it's 3-0 Cleveland. And Adell has hit his third home run with Cleveland, 19 on the year, 70 runs batted in.
0: And that turned out to be, at 455 feet, the longest home run of the season by a Guardians batter. 3-0 Cleveland after one. The Giants would score their only run on the night. Bryce Eldridge with a solo home run leading off the second inning, his 14th homer of the season. That made it 3-1. But in the bottom half of the second inning with two outs, Kwan and Ramirez aboard again. The Joe Adell show continued.
8: The pitch, and he rips one into center, a base hit. That'll score Kwan. Here comes Ramirez. Ball is squirting out of the hand in center field by Cox as he tried to throw home. And the Guardians lead it 5-1. You wondered if the Giants would even pitch to Adell with the base open two down. Well, one pitch took care of that. This time he got a fastball, and Joe Adell smoked a two-out, two-run single to center. He has all five RBIs, and the Guardians now have a 5-1 lead. All of this after two men were out, nobody on base.
0: And Adell was not done yet. In the fourth inning, Stephen Kwan on base when Adell stepped in. Now the 1-1. Swung on, ground ball through the left side of base hit. Rounding third, speeding for home is Rocchio. He will score. The ball is bobbled by Gilbert, the left fielder. That allows Adell to cruise into second. On to third was Kwan. It'll go as a base hit, single. And an RBI for Adell, his sixth. And then the error allows Adell to advance to second. So Adell with a new career high, six runs batted in tonight. Again, Adell and Nathaniel Lowe, they have really been what the doctor ordered since being acquired at the trade deadline. How about that? A career high, six runs batted in a single game for Joe Adell. Guardians added another run in the fourth inning on an RBI ground out from Angel Martinez. And then they would score once more in the seventh, this time on a fielder's choice, Patrick Bailey staying out of the double play with the help of an error. That pushed one more run across, and the Guardians had the 8-1 lead, and that would be the final score tonight. Eight runs, a dozen hits, no errors for the Guardians. Seven men left stranded. One run, seven hits, two errors. Six men left on base for San Francisco. The winning pitcher, Foster Griffin. What a year. 14-4 for Griffin, and the loss goes to Carson Wisenhunt. He falls to 3-4. Time of the game, 2 hours, 37 minutes. Paid crowd, 21,309 here at Progressive Field. Stay with us. We'll hear from manager Stephen Vogt after this timeout.
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0: Welcome back to Guardians Wrap Up. Guardians a winner tonight, 8-1. Let's head downstairs and hear from manager Stephen Vogt.
14: About that ball off his foot, you went out there and check on it. Just think he had 55 feet. Did you mention
15: it? Just the magic touch of Jeff Desjardins. I mean, it seems like every time we go out and check on somebody, they do something pretty special. But Joe obviously fouled that ball off his knee pretty hard. That's why we took him out of the game. He was feeling some pretty good pain as the game went on. So we have to evaluate him day to day. Had to get him off his feet. We have to see how he feels coming in tomorrow.
16: How does it just to get a win, but it's kind of convincing and you're not squeezing anything?
15: It felt really good. Foster was outstanding. Six innings, dominant. Really good. I think that's the Foster we acquired, just attacking the zone, weak contact. Got some punch outs tonight too, but I thought that was just a really well-played game by our guys. I love that we continued to pile on, score runs, and get some, separation.
17: Just how good was it to see Joe have a three again? Because kind of think it was 7-for-42.
15: Yeah, Joe's been having great at-bats. He's been hitting the ball hard. Good to see him get some results. And Hosey, too, getting on base in front of him. Really fun when the top of your order can do what they did tonight. And for Joe, we'll end up with five or six RBI. Really fun night for him.
18: His home run landed four or five rows on the scoreboard. What's your reaction after a swing like that?
15: Just watch it. We haven't seen very since I've been here, and his power is real. But my favorite at bat was the second one, the two outs, second and third, right back up the middle for a two-run single. And he's, like I said, he's just been having great at bats since he's been here.
16: It just seemed like Jose's looking more and more like himself each game lately.
15: Yeah, I mean, it feels like whenever he gets hits, people are going to ask that. It's not about results, but his swings are looking better. He's feeling better. You can just tell. And, each day we get further away from the surgery, it's going to continue to improve.
18: Spot balls when he's

0: 5, and will do no worse than staying even with some of the teams ahead of them, but there are some losses out there from the teams ahead of the Guardians, and they will gain ground heading into play tomorrow. For Game 2 of the series, it comes your way at 6:05 with the warm-up show, 6:40 first pitch from Progressive Field. Until then, thanks to Brian Motze for all of his help on tonight's broadcast, and of course, for Tom Hamilton, this is Jim Rosenhaus reminding you the final score tonight from Progressive Field in downtown Cleveland. The Guardians 8, the San Francisco Giants 1. Have a great night, everyone.
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6: Lists. I like to do things in lists. So you will notice I will often say, here's three different examples of three different people making the same statement or three different positions within the Democrat Party on Democrat socialism. So three items, all of them real, none of them parody. We do make parodies here, jokes, skits, sketches. Royce White was a first round draft pick out of Iowa State in 2012. He had a brief and it truly complicated professional career. He had some sort of a phobia. He couldn't get on a plane. It was one of his big problems. And there's a lot of travel in the NBA. He would later run for Congress in Minnesota as a Republican. He didn't win. He has now turned his attention to media criticism, specifically a gap in CNN's coverage that he believes is causing real harm to a specific community. His view, you can't make this up, is that CNN is not giving trans black women a voice after they canceled a scheduled segment with him. Now, you probably know Royce White is now threatening to join the WNBA draft, put on a wig, calls himself a woman, and he owns the bit, by the way. He keeps in character. And they canceled the interview with him because he's going to make a fool out of him. So he says, you're not giving black trans women a voice.
7: Set to do an interview with CNN at 5 p.m. Central. And around 2, 3 o'clock, they messaged me and said, we're canceling the interview. We have other news. That's the universal excuse. We have other news. And I just, for the life of me, they're not giving black women a voice. Sometimes identifying as trans black women a voice. On CNN, it's just blows my mind. It's disappointing. It is. It's a huge disappointment, especially CNN.
6: Crazy example number two, retail theft. Anybody that owns a small business will tell you that shoplifting, depending on where they are, especially a bodega, small convenience store, inner city shops, that shoplifting is a huge problem. It costs them a lot of money. It's very frustrating. The police won't respond. It's really, really a problem. Well, now the Democrats have gone from, they've added to their list of crazy that, hey, maybe shoplifting is natural and good. You can't make this up. John Stossel tells the story.
8: But the activists always want more, including absurd things like this Minnesota legislator's push to study the benefits of shoplifting.
9: Study sort of the benefit of shoplifting and of retail theft, and because perhaps people are relying on that and sort of using that. Maybe it's, you know, assisting them in some way.
8: Maybe it's assisting them in some way.
10: Well, let's then also study the benefits of pickpocketing and armed robbery and burglary. After all, those people get some income from that. Maybe we should be open-minded and embrace those activities.
8: These politicians just want to be kind.
10: It's not kind to people who are victimized by shoplifting. By the way, shoplifting, of course, raises the cost of operating supermarkets and grocery stores. So if we are soft on shoplifters, that's going to raise grocery prices, and that's going to raise the prices that low-income families have to pay for food.
6: You might remember the name of Amy Acton. We talked a lot about her. She's a doctor. She was the director of the Ohio Department of Health during COVID. The left absolutely loved her. Magazine covers, social media, the full treatment. I mean, adoration. They loved her. She decided later to run for governor of Ohio as a Democrat. When they began protesting the COVID lockdown, standing outside the state house with signs, doing the things Americans have always done when they disagree with their government, protesting, she had a thought about who those people reminded her of. If you show up and you criticize the government and you're white, you know who you remind her of?
11: There are people coming out there wearing masks with all the gear on. We don't even know who they are. They're just showing up. Does this not feel like the Ku Klux Klan to anyone?
6: It angers Democrats and their media that COVID ended up blowing up on them. It really makes them mad because they either got duped or chose to be useful idiots in perpetuating it. Let's take the case of CBS liberal hack host Margaret Brennan. She ties the August 2025, a year ago, CDC shooting to, quote, COVID vaccine misinformation. They're still calling ivermectin misinformation. They're still calling it the clot shot misinformation. The director of the National Institute of Health, Jay Bhattacharya, she says, oh, vaccine misinformation led to violence. Bhattacharya notes, you're trying to blame the shooting on Bobby Kennedy. And he's right. The liberal media is embarrassed. They have been shamed as to what they did. And now they have to tie every act to, oh, see, you're a bad person. Because they have to, delegitimize the people who embarrassed them, who called them out for what they were doing.
12: You were down in Atlanta this past week. This is 1 year since that horrific shooting at CDC headquarters. Officer David Rose was honored this past week. He was killed last year protecting CDC employees from a gunman. And we should note he was a combat veteran, a United States Marine who had just graduated 5 months prior from the police academy. Yeah. Three kids left behind. The shooter was motivated by misinformation about the COVID vaccine. That is why he shot over 100 bullets into the windows of the CDC. Is enough being done to counter this kind of misinformation?
13: I mean, I should start with, I got to talk with Officer Rose's wife a few months back. Well, one of the first things I did is to honor him and his sacrifice in protecting the people that work at the CDC, the amazing people who work at the CDC, was we renamed the street that leads into the CDC after him. And it was a really nice event. I'll tell you, the thing is, I want to focus my attention on Officer Rose because I think the shooter did was horrific. And I think you could talk about why shooters do things, but really fundamentally.
12: Well, his father said he was brainwashed about the COVID vaccine and thought it was making him suicidal.
13: Puts the emphasis on somebody who's, I think we shouldn't be putting our emphasis on.
12: No, I am on misinformation about
13: vaccines. I think the key thing is there's a loss of public trust in public health that happened in part because of a lot of, frankly, even on this network and on other networks, there was a particular single point of view put across during the COVID pandemic about how, you know, that led to things that really did cause harm to people. The school closures is probably the number one thing.
12: This is not a productive line of claims. We covered COVID in depth on this program like no other Sunday show did.
13: I'm not blaming you specifically. What I'm saying is, you want to talk about misinformation. The kinds of decisions and sort of the public sort of face of public health during the pandemic led to many people losing trust in public health.
12: The Trump administration officials.
13: No, I mean like Biden. So Biden, for instance, censored me.
12: The pandemic began under the Trump administration.
13: But just so we're clear, the Biden administration censored me, right? They sent out. Direct attacks on people who disagreed on the COVID, on sort of whether the COVID vaccine stopped it.
12: RFK Jr. called the COVID vaccine the deadliest vaccine ever made. That is misinformation, and we're not being clear about that. And I think that is dangerous.
13: People lost their jobs, Margaret, because the Biden administration censored people.
6: I'll tell you something. 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
15: This is a Fox News alert. The governor's race is set in Florida. I'm Lee Silasera as Republican Byron Donalds wins the nomination.
16: Tonight, we put aside our differences. Tonight, we are one united Republican Party.
15: The congressman was backed by President Trump to succeed Ron DeSantis, who was term limited. He will face Democrat David Jolly in November.
17: There is a new coalition emerging in American politics tonight, and it's starting right here in the state of Florida. A coalition rooted in the everyday majority.
15: Jolly is a former Republican congressman who switched parties last year. Other notable races, progressive Democrat Angie Nixon, a state rep, has won the Democratic nomination for U.S. Senate, defeating retired Army Lieutenant Colonel Alex Vindman, a former National Security Council official who testified at President Trump's first impeachment trial. She will face Republican Ashley Moody in November. For Congress, longtime Democratic U.S. Rep. Debbie Wasserman Schultz defeated several contenders in a redrawn South Florida district. A new Fox News survey examines how black voters feel about Democrats.
18: Support surged in 2020 during the pandemic up to 90%. It dropped by 7 points in 2024 during the presidential race. That number today now at 69%. Those shifts may impact two Senate races we're watching. Democrats want to claim victory in Georgia. You got John Ossoff running for re-election. And in North Carolina, you got the former Governor Roy Cooper. He needs strong support among black voters to prevail on Election Day.
15: Fox's Mark Meredith. The U.S. and Canada are negotiating an effort to reach a truce on tariffs before a 12:01 a.m. Wednesday deadline set by President Trump. If no deal is reached, the president has threatened to impose 50% tariffs on $20 billion worth of Canadian products, ranging from hockey sticks to tongue depressors. 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
15: The Department of Justice is charging 17 Iranians in an attack on America in cyberspace.
31: The DOJ unsealed the indictment Tuesday against members of the Iranian Mabna Institute, which charged them with a systemic campaign of hacking into nearly 150 American universities, more than 40 private American companies, and at least five government agencies since 2013. The indictment states that the Iranians stole more than 31 terabytes of academic information, as well as email accounts from the private companies. The hacking was conducted to benefit the IRGC and other Iranian entities, and nine of the defendants had already been charged in a prior indictment. Eight more were added in Tuesday's filing. Foreign universities and companies were also targets of the hacking campaign. Kevin Uretsky, Fox News.
15: The Supreme Court being asked to examine a Texas law mandating the Ten Commandments be displayed in schools.
32: The ACLU is now asking the U.S. Supreme Court to review the matter of a Texas state law directing public schools to hang posters of the Ten Commandments in each classroom. Appeals courts earlier this year upheld the law in Texas and a similar one in Louisiana. The ACLU argues displaying the scriptural text in public school violates the First Amendment. Supporters of that law argue the Ten Commandments are a historical document and foundational to Western civilization. The law mandates a specific version of the text based on a King James Version translation from the Book of Exodus, but using modern American English. Eben Brown, Fox News.
15: ESPN co-founder Bill Rasmussen has died at his Florida home from the effects of Parkinson's disease. Rasmussen and his son Scott came up with the idea of a network carrying sports around the clock, and ESPN debuted in 1979. But the Rasmussens didn't stick around long. They were forced out after only a year by ESPN majority owner Getty Oil. Bill Rasmussen was 93. I'm Lisa Lucera. This is Fox News.
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3: Congressman Eric Swalwell officially suspending his campaign for governor. He wrote on X to my family, staff, friends, and supporters, I am deeply sorry for the mistakes and judgment I've made in my past. I will fight the serious false allegations that have been made, but that's my fight, not a campaign's. Again, it was Friday when CNN and the San Francisco Chronicle both reported on these allegations. Cool.

lot has been said about me today through anonymous allegations, and I thought it was important that you see and hear from me directly. These allegations of sexual assault are flat false. They are absolutely false. They did not happen. They have never happened, and I will fight them with everything that I have. They also come on the eve of an election, where I have been the front-runner candidate for governor in California.

0: the truth's going to come out. And I hope everything you've done so far is clean, because if it's not, there's going to be a reckoning for that as far as public accountability that's going to come.
1: What are the chances that three or four women independently who never met each other would have similar experiences with one person? So either, Ari, this person committed these horrific acts, or he is the single unluckiest person in the world for these people to conspire and make up lies against
2: him. I have been talking about the woke 1.0 that Alexandria Ocasio-Cortez has engaged in. And this is a very serious issue, because what we're talking about, this is going to be clip number 11 from Chad's prep. What we're talking about here is an attempt to take AOC from a person who's screeching in the background, and that's what got your attention. AOC worked herself up from applying in the interview to be the person that would be chosen, that would be cast as the progressive candidate. There was a group, the Justice Democrats, out of New York, and they literally did auditions. You came before them, and they looked at how you looked and what your background was and how well you spoke, and they would choose and fund and staff a campaign. And they did it. And once they got her there, they got her all the interviews. And so she started talking about all this crazy leftist stuff and building a coalition behind it, a coalition of the aggrieved. Well, now that she's built that coalition, now they go, all right, phase two, or woke 2.0, as she calls it, is now we start picking up people who think you're a little crazy, but they know your name. So now what we're doing is going, oh, all those crazy things I did, all that nutty stuff, oh, that was woke 1.0. All that, disregard all that. Now, I'm getting serious. You can take me seriously now that you know who I am. This is pretty cynical stuff. This is Jonathan Carl, who just laughs that off. You know all that crazy stuff she said? Oh, that's funny now.
3: The abolished prisons, abolished police, which is also positions that have been taken by a lot of the progressive candidates who have won.
4: Mm-hmm.
3: How do you get around that?
4: Yeah. I mean,
3: those are not positions that are supported by...
4: Right. I mean, I think that a lot of these races, even right now, they'll have a tendency to be nationalized.
3: Yeah.
4: But these races ultimately are local, and all politics are local. My understanding is that Francesca Hong has made clear her present stances to her electorate.
3: Yeah, she's moved away from a lot
4: right,
3: of that.
4: She's moved away from it. And I have a local city councilman that has this saying, woke one was crazy.
3: Woke one was crazy. Okay, that's
4: interesting. And I think that what's important is that we have to assess what
3: was it? I mean, did the movement go too far with some of those positions? I mean, you briefly supported the idea of defunding the police.
4: Well, you know, I think that during this time, and especially during COVID, there was a huge opening of the Overton window. We were shut down. There was some of the highest unemployment rates that we have seen because of those shutdowns.
3: Yeah.
4: And I think that the doors were really open in trying to entertain any and every policy that was going to get us to a better place. And I actually think that the discussions that were had in that time were quite fruitful. I think that when we talk about crime today, it's fundamentally different than the way that we talked about crime in bringing crime down, right? Mm-hmm. And I think that we all share in the goals of having as low a crime rate as possible. I think that, you know, during lockdown, of course, rhetoric in that time is not rhetoric that we would use today.
2: There's a story I realized it was in my stack that I didn't get to. The Attorney General of Michigan, Dana Nessel, talking about skipping the Michigan Democrat convention over concerns about safety from fellow Democrats who hate her and her other fellow Jews. This is her talking about the fact that she can't go to her own Democrat convention because she's scared of her fellow Democrats. Does that tell you how bad it is within the Democrat ranks? This is clip number 13 from Chess Prep.
5: Well, look, myself and other Jewish electeds are subjected to a barrage of anti-Semitic threats. And that's been happening literally since my first day in office in 2019, long before October 7th. But in addition to that, you know, what we've seen in the Democratic Party as of late and here in Michigan is that we're not seeing the same kind of civil discourse that we used to be able to have, and the ability to have a diversity of ideas and opinions that are, you know, respected.
6: Is your party doing enough to address those concerns, Madam Attorney General?
5: Yeah, I would say absolutely they're not. And I would just point to the example that we have five members of the Democratic Party who have been charged with anti-Semitic acts of violence, of vandalism and harassment and threats to other Democratic officials, some of whom are Jewish, and including an attack on the Jewish Federation of Detroit. So those people are still permitted to come to the convention. And it's just baffling to me that while these charges are pending, they're going to be allowed to be there despite, these credible charges against them.
2: I'll bet you we've got 10,000 sweet little old ladies of 70 or more that would make a pound cake that you could eat cold and enjoy.
7: The Michael Berry Show.
2: Do you remember the story that nobody wanted to cover about the man who assassinated a Minnesota lawmaker? I don't know if she was a Speaker of the House. She was a high-ranking person. She and her husband were assassinated in their own home, and they found a notebook inside, a handwritten list of 11 websites, not weapons sites, data brokers. 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

0: check in now with Men for Tallarico. 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Let's see what the men are up to.
1: Okay, so you detangle the mane wet, never dry. Dry is how you get frizz, and the frizz is how you get resentment. Wide tooth comb, starts at the ends, and you work your way up, supporting the neck the entire time. I have, as of this morning, 4,106. And I need to be really clear about something. I love them all equally, identically. There is no hierarchy in this house. Now, yes, Rainbow Dash sleeps on the pillow. That's a logistics thing. That is not a favoritism thing. And the 1983 cotton candy lives in a humidity-controlled case. But again, preservation, not preference. Mmm, oat milk, that is so good. Applejack, you're not in the back. You're in the second row, which is structurally the most important row. Sunny, Sunny, we've talked about the attitude, Missy. You were in the hallway because you made a choice. I love all of my little ponies exactly the same. Some of you are just earning it differently right now. I would die for James Tallarico.
0: Men for Tallarico. Real men, real change.
2: My little pony, frisking about as spring unfolds.
3: James Tallarico is the Democrat nominee for the U.S. Senate seat in Texas. And the big money California crowd is trying to sell him to Texans as a Christian, nice fellow next door, good person. But he's a radical freak. Example, he recently headlined an LGBTQ plus event with an 11-year-old boy who they refer to as a drag queen, who goes by the stage name Queen Kiki. Organizers touted the boy as the, quote, absolute cutest and youngest of our drag performers. The Washington Free Beacon reports, quote, Taylor Pride, a group in the town of Taylor, Texas, held the June 26, 2021 event to raise money to help, quote, rural LGBTQ communities. The Pride Month festivities included a series of pro-LGBTQ plus speakers, live music, a drag story hour, and adult drag performers such as Brianna Brinks and the provocatively named Sit On Your Face. Tallarico and Queen Key, a local preteen named Keegan, were the biggest attraction for Taylor Pride organizers. Quote, Taylor Pride will be hosting numerous speakers such as State Representative James Tallarico, talented musical guests such as Venus Loves Mars, the absolute cutest and youngest of our drag performers, Queen Key. These are promotional materials. Not only will this amazing preteen be performing a number at Texas Beer Company, but they will also host this amazing event, Key Key Storytime, where children will find lots of pride-inspired craft activities. One attendee posted a video on social media of Queen Kiki doing the splits. Tallarico expressed his, quote, love for transgender children in a 2023 podcast interview after a group of them showed up at the state capitol in Austin to rally in support of a pro-trans bill. Tallarico's campaign did not respond to requests for comment. Well, it is very important for Democrats from California who are trying to steal the Texas Senate seat to make you believe that Republicans are all, they're very sympathetic to Tallarico. So they ran an ad called Republican Moms. The problem was the Republican moms were easy to identify, and they're longtime Democrat activists. They weren't Republican moms for Tallarico at all. Here was the spot.
4: And you are all three women who have been Republicans for most of your voting lives. Who's voting for James Tallarico?
5: Also gave him my money.
6: Yeah. I like him.
5: Yeah. He was a middle school teacher in public. school in Texas, and they started cutting all his funding. And he said, well, if I can't change my school, then I'm going to need to change my state. And that's so becoming of a leader. I want a middle school teacher who's like, hey, this is broken. Somebody needs to fix it. Why not me? And I never send money to state people. But this year I did. I'm like, not only am I going to vote for you, I'm going to give you some money.
6: I think Republicans are having a lot of moments like that where we're saying, this is not what I signed up for. Like, give me somebody who's not extremist. I don't care what party they are. I'm going to vote for whoever is the most common sense and who I think would be the most likely to protect my kids.
5: You're never going to vote for a candidate that thinks exactly like you unless you run. You need to get on the bus that's driving closest to where you want to end up. Tallarico, I find him to be pretty moderate. And I think that is telling of what's happening in the state of Texas. The Republicans should be worried.
3: A young man in Houston who was committed to play at Missouri State college football, D1 college football, goes to Heights High School, has been arrested and charged in connection with the attempted robbery of an armored truck. This is a high school kid. Not at all surprising is that it's not his first brush with the law. Back in April, he was arrested for trying to rob two teenagers at gunpoint. That was caught on surveillance video, but the district attorney decided they would drop those charges. You drop the charges of a high schooler robbing two teenagers at gunpoint. Do you think he's not going to continue committing crimes? Unbelievable. KPRC-TV, Houston News Station, with the story.
7: Two teen suspects got shot while trying to rob an armored truck, according to police, who now say one of those suspects is 17-year-old Aiden Basie. He's played football at Heights High School, according to a source. His current status with the team is unclear, but he's committed to play at Missouri State. The suspects drove a stolen truck to the Ace Cash Express on Bel Air Boulevard Tuesday afternoon, and Houston police say they used bear spray to attack the armored truck employees during an attempted robbery. The guard shot at them. The teen suspects then ran to a getaway car before getting dropped off at an urgent care with gunshot wounds. We've now learned their alleged driver was a 20-year-old woman who then went to a car wash, allegedly paying someone to clean blood out of the getaway vehicle and hiding a gun in the trunk. She's now charged with felony tampering with evidence. And look at this video. We obtained it from April, which appears to show Basie before he got arrested for allegedly attempting to rob two underage victims at gunpoint in an alley behind a home in the Heights. Basie and two other armed suspects allegedly patted those victims down as if they were looking for items to steal, investigators say. Basie got charged with aggravated robbery with a deadly weapon, but in June, records show prosecutors dropped that case, despite this video, writing that it could not be proven beyond a reasonable doubt. The other teen suspect in this case has not been identified because he's a juvenile. Both he and Basie are still in the hospital, according to police. They're recovering after being shot.
8: Sorry, folks. This Michael Berry Show segment is over. The Moose Out Front, you're told.
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0: I think one of the great frustrations for me as an adult has been the failure of good people to enter institutions that I held dear. When I see a bad police chief that's brought in with the purpose of basically destroying the morale of a police chief because it's a black lesbian woman who was never a police officer of any note herself, for instance. I had such good teachers, and my kids had such good teachers, that stories like this are so disappointing to me. A North Texas elementary school principal reportedly urged a special education teacher with numerous allegations of diddling children against him across multiple districts, because you just keep moving them from one district to the other. Where have we seen that done before? And when the principal encouraged the man to change his name so that she could hire him, because then he wouldn't show up in the reports. When allegations are made against the teacher at her school, she refuses to report them to authorities, which you're required to do, and simply moves the teacher to another classroom. The principal and the teacher have now both been arrested. Because not only is this immoral, not only is this bad judgment, it's illegal. The story from Fox 4 DFW.
1: This is the mugshot of former Crosby Elementary principal Wendy Bailey, booked into the Kaufman County Jail last week. According to an arrest warrant obtained by Fox 4 Wednesday, Bailey was allegedly aware of serious allegations against one of her special education teachers before recommending his hiring and failed to report new allegations against him. Last week, Fox 4 reported on the arrest of Jonathan Michael, accused of physically and sexually abusing nonverbal students under his care. He's charged with injury to a child and child grooming. Investigators say the hiring process started prior to the 2025-2026 school year, when Michael provided a Forney ISD's head of recruiting his resume at a job fair. But his name wasn't Jonathan Michael at the time. It was Michael Rail. A Forney ISD official then emailed out his information to Forney campuses seeking a special education teacher. The affidavit says Bailey responded back, quote, "No thank you, LOLOL, let's try again, smiley face," with a screenshot of this mugshot attached. Michael Rail, arrested in 2016 for indecency to a child while working as a special education teacher at Garland ISD's Hudson Middle School, but later was acquitted in a jury trial. The Texas Rangers pulled phone and email records, revealing Bailey still reached out to Rail in mid-August multiple times, and an in-person interview was set up, but on August 20th, Bailey canceled. The very same day, the Texas Rangers say Rail legally changed his name. By September, Rail, now known as Jonathan Michael, applied to Forney ISD. He was interviewed in person in October, and Bailey recommended him for hire, according to investigators, assigned to teach special education students under the age of 10. With a new name, the district says Michael passed DPS and FBI fingerprint background checks and also a clean certification through the State Board of Education. The affidavit says Michael's father said his son was told by Bailey that she could not hire him under his old name, but would if he changed his name. 6 months later, in April, two teacher's aides approached Bailey, reporting that Michael inappropriately touched a student in the classroom. Investigators say Bailey did not report this to anyone in the district or Child Protective Services, switched the student to a different classroom, and left a voicemail to the child's mother saying, "We are experiencing other behaviors in the room that required me to move him for safety reasons." Follow-up interviews between Texas Rangers and multiple Crosby teacher aides were conducted, where aides claimed they saw Michael touch students inappropriately in the bathroom multiple times and also heard Michael say sexual comments out loud. Plus, Forney ISD police later handed over classroom surveillance video to the Texas Rangers. They say shows Michael violently throwing children to the ground and shoving another one into a bookshelf.
0: There are rabid dogs, I call them, people who engage in crime all day, every day, and they leave a wake of victims every day. And because our system refuses to deal with them, they become emboldened. They can get away with anything. So this is a story out of Houston, Harris County. A woman who is a career criminal. She has felony theft convictions in 9 different Texas counties. Investigators say she's part of an organized retail theft ring. She routinely pleads guilty to the theft charges, and she gets days in jail, and then she gets out. That's just part of the cost of doing business. Even with all of her convictions, she's only gone to prison 1 time. Well, now she's wanted for a felony hit and run. Fox 26 in Houston, which, by the way, there's the Fox affiliate in Houston has a round-the-clock, year-round crime bureau. They have 2 guys who just focus on crime stories and the judiciary, and it means that they lead the Houston media in crime stories. And you'll hear that here. Randy Wallace is one of the guys that does that.
2: 31-year-old Diamond Porter, she knows how to play the criminal justice system. Porter has racked up 10 felony

0: In just one case, court documents state she and her co-defendant stole 244 bottles of perfume and 12 bottles of cologne worth at least $30,000. Her most recent charge is for failing to stop and render aid. Police say she hit a 15-year-old boy riding a bicycle.
1: Then she had the audacity, after she hit the kid, to stop, roll down her window, and just said, "You stupid F-bomb," and then just kept right on going.
2: All right, so we've covered stories like this, kind of similar in nature.
0: Right.
2: But what can be done, if anything, to stop situations like this?
0: Anthony, you're going to see lawmakers looking at a new charge this coming session, continuous felony theft. And now someone, if they're convicted of three felony thefts in a one-year period, their sentencing would be enhanced. It would be a third-degree felony, and they would face 2 to 10 years in prison.
3: What's up, Doc?
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5: California voters are largely split on the state's billionaire tax ballot initiative. Proposition 40 would impose a one-time 5% tax on assets held by billionaires who lived in California as of January 1st, with the money intended to offset federal health care cuts. A governmental studies poll shows 48% of voters support the measure, 41% oppose it, 11% remain undecided. The poll's director says support below 50% at this point in the election cycle could be a warning sign because undecided California voters have traditionally broken against ballot measures. The penny has been discontinued, and that is causing some headaches for some state agencies that collect taxes. They're obligated to take cash, but pretty soon they may not have the coins to give correct change.
6: If we round up, the tax code says any overpayment, we must send the taxpayer letter that says you're entitled to a refund.
5: Ronnie Keister with the Tax Assessor Association.
6: So now for two pennies, we have to send a letter that's going to cost us several dollars.
5: And the value of NFL franchises continues to boom. Matt Mattinson with more.
7: Sportico reports the average team is worth $9.34 billion, an increase of more than 31% over last year. It's the largest one-year increase in at least a decade. The Dallas Cowboys lead the way at $15.5 billion, followed by the Los Angeles Rams, New York Giants, New England Patriots, and New York Jets. The Cincinnati Bengals check in with the lowest value at $7.4 billion, but that's still more than all but six teams in the world outside of the NFL.
5: And gas prices are holding steady following the expiration of a 60-day memorandum of understanding between the U.S. and Iran, AAA putting today's national average at $4.06. That's a nickel higher than a week ago. Speaking late last week in New York, President Trump suggested paying a tiny little bit more for your gasoline is worth it if it means Iran cannot develop a nuclear weapon. I'm Monica Nelson with your consumer and business news.

0: my great frustrations with the battle over illegal immigration is that the left, and you're seeing this today with socialism. So when you say, hey, are you in favor of socialism and communism and government taking over private business? Well, they're not. Or even those who aren't will say big tent. And you'll get Adam Schiff and people like this, Ro Khanna, saying, hey, I just want to win. I don't care if my team cheats. I don't care if what we do is bad for the country. I just want to win. Once you understand that Democrats will do anything, anything to win, they'll take up any policy position, then you understand the power of the person who decides what the policy is going to be. If they have to say, yeah, boys and girls locker rooms. Yeah, boys on the field hurting girls in sports. Yeah, sex change for kids, paid for by the government. Parents can't say no. You realize once you have a party that is intoxicated by power, whoever is making that policy, and it's not from the bottom up, it's from the top down. Once that policy gets pushed out and everybody has to be for it because the money and the power says this is what you'll do, you can implement very, very bad things in this country because they're not about to criticize it. That's why now that you've got Muslim socialists across the country saying the most radical, anti-American, evil, violent things, you've got Democrats refusing to say that they're against it because we're a big tent. We're a big tent. What they mean is, I just want to win. And we now have audio, and you've heard us play it again and again, of them saying, hey, listen, I'm not going to worry about all that. I just want to win. I just want to win. Well, when you begin to understand that's what's going on, you realize the power that whoever sets the agenda for the Democrat Party has. Because once they push that out, they will have no one questioning them. We use the Nazis too often because it's an easy shorthand, but it's true. There's a great book called Asperger's Children, and it's about the doctor who was using children as test tubes, as monkeys, research monkeys, and he was doing awful things to them in Vienna. And they ended up naming the syndrome Asperger's after him. But the guy was a monster, and his nurses were monsters. And nobody wanted to speak out against it because he had the blessing of Hitler himself. And so the perception was the state is behind him. Well, we see this in so many ways. With illegal immigration, one of the things that gets too little attention, we tend to oppose illegal immigration on the basis that murderers were let into the country. But part of what was let into the country was children who were being trafficked and raped. Horrible things were being done to children. And it's an awful, awful thing that occurred. Illegal drugs were brought in. Almost everybody knows somebody who died from a fentanyl overdose. Well, once you understand the Democrats will do this because this is part of what they have to do, they have to pledge allegiance to this agenda no matter what, or they'll lose the power and the support. The whole trans issue. A new report has come out. Health and Human Services under Robert F. Kennedy released a new report, and it details cases of children who say they were preyed upon and pressured by hospitals and doctors to undergo sex change treatments. I brought up Asperger, the doctor, and Asperger's Children is what the book is called. One of the things they talk about is he would subject these children during the Nazi era to all of these cruelties and all these different awful things. A child who was misbehaving would be sent into a sort of corrective program. What the parents didn't know is that those children were being sent to Asperger. And he was conducting all sorts of tests. Those children would die. Those children would be maimed. They would be deformed. They would, and then, of course, they'd kill them because they didn't want to support them. Horrible things were happening to those children. And we didn't know that until much later. So this is the program is called HHS Wolves in White Coats. It's about doctors subjecting children to sex change, pushing them to do it. Children are easily manipulated, and these children now say that's exactly what happened to them. Here's the report.
1: It's a sort of captive patient model that allows for continuous generation of revenues. Estimates range between $25,000 and $75,000 per patient. These generate enormous profits for hospitals.
2: So I first began to question my gender identity when I was 11 years old. At the time I was going through puberty, I hit it a lot earlier than all of the other girls in my school, and it was really difficult to deal with. September of 2017 is when I had my mastectomy. The surgery was referred to with watered down terms such as top surgery. So when I got to 17 and realized, oh, I am gonna make it, I, you know, did a lot of introspective thinking, and I was just like, this isn't how I want to live my life. It feels like I'm putting in a lot of effort to try to maintain this facade that I'm a real boy. The testosterone really damaged my liver at 14. I have genital atrophy. I have urinary issues. It's almost like I'm a menopausal woman. What I wasn't told was that among the complications would be nerve pain, which I deal with every day. It sometimes feels like slicing or like an electrical zap. I also was not made aware that I would be left with mammary glands. So if I were to get pregnant, I would likely produce some milk, but it would be trapped with no way to get out and cause serious infection. So I was kind of blindsided by these things a bit. My doctors kind of did whatever they felt like.
3: Unfortunately, stories like Layla Jane's aren't just shocking, they're big business. Initial procedures for sex-rejecting surgeries can cost over $100,000 each. It's a billion-dollar-a-year enterprise, even by conservative estimates. The state of Pennsylvania alone was charged $76 million by gender clinics for just puberty blockers for patients aged 18 and under. Over 4 years, they saw reimbursement for puberty blockers increase by more than 2,000%. Hospitals' flagship programs report multi-million dollar billings. And what began as a handful of specialized clinics 15 years ago has grown to over 225 nationwide.
4: Ladies and gentlemen, Elvis has left the building. Thank you and good night.
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11: The slate is set in Florida. I'm Lee Silicera, Fox News, where Republican Congressman Byron Donalds has won the nomination for governor.
12: My administration will be guided by three pillars: making Florida accountable, achievable, and most of all, affordable.
11: He will face David Jolly, a former Republican congressman who changed parties last year, taking a look at some key congressional races.
13: GSA-backed Oliver Larkin, he will not advance. Voters really didn't take to his far-left ideology. Larkin ran on things like abolishing ICE, free college tuition, ending aid to Israel. He wasn't able to beat two-term incumbent Congressman Jared Moskowitz, who ran as a pro-Israel moderate.
11: Fox's Dana Marie McNichol and former DNC chair Debbie Wasserman Schultz has fended off a primary challenge in her redrawn district. In Alaska, it's Dan Sullivan versus Dan Sullivan, with a school teacher from a small town hoping to defeat the Republican incumbent senator with the same name.
14: This particular Dan Sullivan actually voted for the Democrat nominee in the last three presidential elections, but he's running as a Republican.
11: Fox's Kevin Cork. The South Korean and U.S. militaries have agreed to shorten their drills at the request of the U.S. days after President Trump had ordered them to be cut. The exercises began Monday morning for an 11-day run, just after the president ordered War Secretary Pete Hegseth to substantially reduce them. The Pentagon says the exercise will conclude 1 week early, but the adjustments will preserve readiness and training objectives. Liberia has agreed to accept up to 1,200 third-country deportees from the United States. Authorities in that country say the deportees will be received within a year, with the first group of 20 expected on Thursday. Liberia's information minister says the deportees will include Africans, as well as people from North America, South America, and the Caribbean. 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
11: Minnesota's top attorney sues the governor of Texas to have an ICE agent extradited to face criminal charges.
17: Minnesota Attorney General Keith Ellison's lawsuit seeks two actions. One is a temporary restraining order preventing the release of ICE agent Christopher Castro from a Cameron County, Texas jail. The order would also make Texas Republican Governor Greg Abbott sign off on extradition of Castro to Minnesota. Castro is charged with assault and reporting a false crime in the wounding of a Minnesota man during the ICE enforcement surge earlier this year. Ellison said Castro must face Minnesota justice. He also said the lack of response from Governor Abbott shows an intent to not honor the extradition request. Gernal Scott, Fox News.
11: The judge sides with Maryland officials in a fight over where to put the new FBI headquarters.
19: A federal judge ruling the Trump administration illegally scrapped a previously approved plan to build a state-of-the-art FBI facility in Maryland and divert funds Congress allocated for it. Studies had found the current headquarters in the J. Edgar Hoover building to be crumbling. And since 2016, government leaders had been looking for a new home. The plan approved during the Biden era was changed last summer to instead move the bureau to the Ronald Reagan building in D.C. The Maryland Attorney General says the victory is about ensuring the federal government can't ignore a decision by Congress just because it doesn't like the outcome. The FBI accusing the court of choosing to impermissibly intervene for political reasons. Lillian and Wu, Fox News.
11: Madonna leads the 2026 MTV Video Music Award nominations. She's up for 11 awards. Taylor Swift with the second most nominations with 9. If she takes home even one award, she'll become the most awarded artist in VMA history. The VMAs will be handed out next month. I'm Lisa Lacera. This is Fox News.
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0: This is Lee Habib, and this is Our American Stories, the show where America is the star and the American people. Samuel Bellamy was a pirate who operated off the coast of New England and throughout the Caribbean. Later known as Black Sam, he became one of the wealthiest pirates before his untimely death in 1717. Here to tell the story is Ashley Lubinsky. She's the former co-host of the Discovery Channel's Master of Arms, and she's a frequent contributor here on Our American Stories. Take it away, Ashley.
1: When one thinks of pirates, images of Johnny Depp in eyeliner and dreadlocks tend to come to mind. But the history is far more complicated than that. In fact, one pirate from the early 1700s is considered far more Robin Hood than Jack Sparrow. But perhaps that too is romanticized lore. This story actually begins at the end. In 1984, an American underwater archaeologist named Barry Clifford discovered a shipwreck not too far from the Massachusetts coastline.
2: There was a story here that was much more valuable than any of the artifacts. You know, of all the treasures in the world, it's the only documented pirate treasure, period. All of the treasures that we've heard about, you know, in the Caribbean, it's not pirate treasure, Spanish galleons. This is real pirate treasure. This is the stuff that Robert Louis Stevenson wrote about. It's the stuff that I dreamt about.
1: And the shipwreck was actually only under 14 feet of water and 5 feet of sand. A year later, the ship's bell was recovered, and the bell had the name of the ship on it. So it made this the first fully authenticated pirate ship from the Golden Age that was found in North America. The ship's name was the Wooda. And at the time of its sinking, it held the largest pirate prize with treasure that was weighing about 5 tons, and that included indigo, precious metals, and tens of thousands of pounds of sterling. The Wooda sank one fateful night on April 26, 1717, after it capsized during a nor'easter, which drove the boat onto a sandbar by Wellfleet, Massachusetts. Just after midnight, the masts broke, and according to firsthand accounts from the few survivors, the dozens upon dozens of cannons on the ship helped rip through the deck, driving the Wooda down into 30 feet of water, and with it, 146 men.
2: And the moon cussers showed up the next day. These are people who cursed the moon because they wanted things dark so that they could rob ships that came ashore.
1: It was not the only ship to go down that night. Its sister ship, the Mary Ann, also wrecked. In total, 2 survived the Wooda and 7 on the Mary Ann. The captain, though, went down with the ship. Captain Samuel Bellamy is known as one of the wealthiest pirates in recorded history. Black Sam, as he was called, was known for his long black hair and an odd sympathy and generosity to those he captured. Well, as generous as a pirate can be. In the 1 year he was a pirate, he and his crew captured over 50 ships. Known also as the Prince of Pirates, Bellamy's life actually began in service. Born in Devon, England in 1689, Bellamy initially sailed for the British Royal Navy. And according to lore, while he was in Cape Cod, he had an affair with a woman named Goody Hallett. And this woman also would be a historical figure in her own right and earn the moniker the Witch of Wellfleet. There are several stories that exist as to why Bellamy left her for a life of piracy. One being that he was looking for treasure to better their life together. Another was that she was already married and he had to get out of town. Regardless, after Bellamy left, Hallett gave birth to a child who did not survive the night due to choking. Despite the fact that this was an accident, she was charged with murder and thrown in jail. Although she constantly escaped, and then after she escaped so many times, they let her just go out during the evenings, and she would wander the beaches at night, as some say, looking for Captain Bellamy, and gaining her nickname in the process. Bellamy left Cape Cod in early 1716 with his crew. He was initially more of a treasure hunter, and he was in search of an infamous treasure that was supposed to exist at the bottom of the ocean in South Florida from a very famous sunken fleet. But they quickly turned to piracy and joined the crew of Benjamin Hornigold and his second-in-command, Edward Teach, who's better known as Blackbeard. Not long after, though, the crew voted Hornigold and Teach out of command, electing Bellamy as the new captain. He quickly captured other ships, and in spring of 1717, he captured his prize, the Wooda Galley, when sailing through the Windward Passage. The Wilda was originally a slave ship built in England 2 years prior. It was 300 tons and 102 feet long and had 18 guns and could reach speeds of 15 miles an hour, which doesn't seem like a lot today, but back then was quite significant. It began its voyage in the Atlantic slave trade, selling a total of 312 enslaved peoples before its capture. Bellamy chased the ship for 3 days, and he only had to fire one shot for the captain to surrender. As an award for the captain's lack of resistance, Bellamy actually gave him one of his other ships. He would not stay captain long, though, as he was killed in that fateful storm that took down most of his, what was actually a pretty diverse crew.
2: A third of these people were of African origin. They were black. And some of them were being elected by predominantly European crews as officers and even captains on board slave ships. We have absolute proof of this. But a third of the pirates in the golden age of piracy were of African origin, most of whom were former slaves.
1: The nine survivors were captured and prosecuted in Boston. Involved in the trial was actually none other than Reverend Cotton Mather, whom a lot of people know better for his involvement in the Salem witch trials. Of the nine, two were pardoned because it was believed they were forced into piracy, and six were hanged. And then there was a 16-year-old boy who they believe was sold into slavery. In total, around 104 bodies were found washed up on the shore after the wreck. And the governor of Massachusetts was concerned about looting, so he sent his own captain and cartographer, whose name was Cyprian Southack, to salvage what he could. There, Southack created a map. And what's neat about that is the map is the same one that Barry Clifford used in the 1980s, and that would be what he would follow to find the remains of the ship. And this ship is one of those ships that has an incredibly ugly past, especially with the slave trade, but briefly sailed for one of the most notorious pirates in history.
0: And a terrific job on the production, editing, and storytelling by our own Greg Hengler. 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
0: This is Our American Stories. In 1913, the 16th Amendment was passed and Woodrow Wilson became president. But tragedy also struck the Great Lakes. Here's our own Monty Montgomery with more on that event.
9: In 1679, the Great Lakes were changed forever for the first time as LaSalle's Griffin departed from port, becoming the first ship to ever sail on the Great Lakes. And in 1841, the lakes were yet again changed when the Vandalia set sail, the first propeller-driven ship to do so. An industry took off, and by 1913, the Great Lakes had become a major and still-developing transportation hub. Here's Rick Mixter of Lake Fury with more on that.
10: In 1913, we're talking about a mix of different types of transportation on the lakes. The sail was still somewhat viable. Most of those old sailing vessels, the schooners, had been turned into barges and were being towed by the more efficient steamers that didn't have to wait for the winds to be correct. But there were no highways at that time, so everything had to be moved, especially these amazing commodities we have on the Great Lakes. Coal, iron ore, grain. All of this stuff was moved in huge amounts, bulk amounts, on these freighters and barges. You know, there were literally thousands of ships on the Great Lakes, hundreds that were regularly being used, many that were also laid up. It would go by the flow of how much iron ore needed to be moved, or later in the season as you got the grain cargoes coming in, the coal that had to be stocked up for the winter time. So you'd see more ships come out. And many of those ships weren't in perfect condition. They were whatever could float. They could get these cargoes in before the lakes froze up, and then all that commerce stopped. There weren't a lot of safety regulations. I mean, the ultimate safety is in the captain himself. He makes the call that will bring his ship and his crew in. Every one of the captains on the Great Lakes are the most experienced meteorologists. I would replace anyone on television with a ship captain because their lives literally depend on their ability to be able to read the storm. But there were bonuses and incentives that sometimes helped to fight against that common sense that put many of these ships on the bottom.
9: And on November 6, 1913, those incentives were working against the better judgment of many captains trying to get one last run-in before the end of the season. For a large storm was brewing on the Great Lakes, a storm that would go down in history as the Big Blow, or simply, the 1913 storm.
10: The 1913 storm is one of the few storms where we had a dozen ships lost with all hands. Everybody vanished. We don't see that very often on hurricanes, much less on the Great Lakes. And we also had storms and especially snow that paralyzed many of the largest cities on the Great Lakes, including Cleveland. So now, couple that with the fact that today we're still missing three of those wrecks. We don't know where they're at. That leads into an amazing story that I think it still is interesting to tell today. The 1913 storm really started off of Lake Michigan, and as it swept up, it devastated two wrecks that were there. The Louisiana, which was actually a vessel that made it into the safety of Washington Bay on Washington Island, and it met up with the Halsted that had already been pushed ashore. And the crew would have been fine, except some kind of a lantern or something fell over to cause a fire on board, and they had to abandon ship. So the Louisiana burned right to the waterline right there as one of the first casualties of the 1913 storm. Then just north of there, that's where the Plymouth vanished with seven lives being towed by a very underpowered tug. The Plymouth was one of the vessels that was empty when it was lost. It was going up to the Straits of Mackinac to pick up a cargo of cedar posts, and it was pulled by a very small tug called the James Martin. There was a bunch of legal disputes that were happening with the company that was actually ordering the logs, the Hubel Company. This was to the point of them actually libeling the ship, meaning they put a lawsuit against the Plymouth, and the only way to protect it to make sure that they wouldn't be scuttled for insurance or somehow damaged, you know, to protect their interests, they moved an undersheriff who became a U.S. Marshal, and Chris Keenan came on board the ship to guard it. They were towing from Menominee, and they got up around the islands when the storm hit. And it came out of the south at first, so they moved around St. Martin's Island and had dinner there and basically had everybody aboard the Plymouth where there was more room. And once the storm exposed their safe harbor, where now it's coming out of the north and starting to build to 60 miles an hour, they all jumped onto their respective ships, and they asked Keenan if he wanted to come on board the tug. And he thought his chances were better on the Plymouth. He said, no, I'll stay on board this. He knew the ship had been rebuilt. It had just been recocked. They really thought, because it was larger, that that would be the safer vessel. But as they pulled through the straits and they got just below Poverty Island, a massive storm hit them at 60 miles an hour. The tugboat had to order the schooner to drop its anchor, a 3,000-pound anchor, to lock it into place so they could take off and reach safety. There was just no way they could pull through those waves. Afterwards, they came back to find the Plymouth, and they found nothing. But later on, a bottle washed ashore in Manistee, and eventually Chris Keenan's body. The bottle spelled out exactly what had happened during that horrible storm.
9: And the message in the bottle was written by Keenan, the unlucky marshal.
10: He wrote, Dear wife and children, we were left here by McKinnon, the owner of the Tug Martin. He never said goodbye or anything to us. Basically, they laid out that they lost another man during the night and that the Hubel Company owed him $35. So it was this note of just tragedy, of this despair of being lost, but also enough to tell his family, hey, by the way, Hubel owes money.
9: And as it turns out, messages in bottles weren't that rare in 1913. Or the stuff of urban legends.
10: If you think about it, in 1913, there was no radio. There was no way to get a message out. And many of them had, obviously, galleys on board that would have bottles. And mustard bottles have been used. Pickled bottles have been used. But certainly wine bottles, too, have been used to put these messages in. And many times they'll put who's on board. Sometimes they would put, you know, we're disappearing forever and a goodbye to their family. And we also saw, you know, blame in some of them as well. But during the 1913 storm, at least four messages came ashore, and the majority of them were found to be not real. The one that came from the Plymouth, though, was written on a coal receipt that was actually from the coal company that gave coal to the Plymouth. So it lent a lot of authenticity to it. It also, when the family saw it, they really believed it was Chris Keenan's handwriting as well, except for a bottom part that had been written by another crewman, and he had noted in there, I felt so bad that another man had written this for me. So this is one of those true notes that came out, and really an eyewitness account from, you know, 12 ships that vanished without any kind of a survivor. This was the voice that they finally got from what exactly happened during one of these devastating sinkings.
9: But the storm wasn't yet done.
10: All of a sudden, the storm rushes past that lake, goes all the way up into Lake Superior. That's when it sinks the H.B. Smith. It puts the Turret Chief ashore. The L.C. Waldo was also pushed ashore on Keweenaw Peninsula. And the Leefield was lost with all hands up by Pick Island. The biggest story on Superior at the time was the H.B. Smith. The Henry B. Smith was a large freighter, one of the largest lost in the big storm. Captain Billy Owen was in Marquette. The legend in all the newspaper articles that I've read said that Billy Owen had been criticized for having late cargoes all season. And if you read the stories coming out of Marquette, it really kind of plays out that Owen was furious when the iron ore froze because of a rain mist ice storm that kind of came in and froze all of the iron ore into the cars that they, the captain ran out and said, you've got to, you know, heat up those cars, actually put flame to the train cars to get that cargo into his boat. And then when the storm hit, he ordered to have the Smith to be literally tied to the dock so that they could withstand the storm and still take the cargo so he could get it down in a timely manner. Now, people do talk nowadays that maybe most of those stories weren't true, but there were a lot of boasting headlines about how he feared no storm and took off without even battening down all of his hatches. And as soon as the big snow squall came in, the ship vanished. And we didn't find it for nearly 100 years.
0: And you're listening to Rick Mixter tell the story of the 1913 storm that took down a dozen ships. When we come back, more of Rick Mixter on Our American Stories.

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0: And we return to our American stories and the story of the 1913 storm. When we last left off, the storm had laid waste to Lake Michigan and Lake Superior, and had already sunk many ships, including the barge Plymouth and the large freighter H.B. Smith. Let's return to the story.
10: After ravaging Lake Superior, the storm would soon turn to Lake Huron, where the bulk of the ships sunk in the storm would meet their ends. One ship that did not sink, though, was the H.B. Hawgood, with Ed Canabi at the helm.
16: Ed Canabi was a local guy from the Thumb who basically got sick of farming and went on board the ships and moved very quickly up to wheelman. I lucked out. I mean, as a journalist, you know, you start, you know, going through the storm itself and then trying to hit all of the anniversary newspapers. And that's where I found Ed, was, you know, during the 50th anniversary and then the 60th anniversary, there were stories about this one guy that was part of the storms. But when I called him, his daughter told me that he had had a stroke and that he really probably didn't remember much about it. But she thought that he, you know, it'd be worth a try. So when I went to go talk to him, he was very, very hard of hearing. And I had to, you know, I was shouting questions to him. And finally, his daughter had to shout, "Tell him about the storm." And he told such a riveting story that the hair on my arm stood up straight. So he was at the wheel when the H.B. Hawgood is going up and down the lakes. If you read the stories of the ships that survived, that was the way that they did it. They would stay out in the middle of the lake as best they could because running aground would be devastating. And they would turn around, which was the most difficult part in the storm, and they would head back down the lake and then just keep trying to keep their nose into the wind as best they can until the storm was over, hoping that it would, you know, eventually fade out. Well, this storm went 60 miles an hour for 16 hours straight. So back and forth the H.B. Hawgood went until finally they got to the bottom of the lake and the captain ordered them to turn around again. He could see the lights of Point Edward. He knew he was close to Port Huron going into the St. Clair River, but he was not going to turn around.
10: Canabi had other ideas. Here's Ed with what he did instead.
17: He says, "We've got to go into the deeper waters, and you're into the wind." That's when I really got scared. I thought to myself, "Oh, no, you don't. Not as long as a wheelsman." And I threw the ship out of control.
16: And they literally pitched it up on the beach near where a hotel was. So out of all of the ships that were lost during the 1913 storm, it was good news for the H.B. Hawgood to be so close to civilization. That wasn't the case for many of the other ships.
10: Like the Charles S. Price.
16: The Price had gone up and it had gotten the storm and somehow turned turtle. And the air that was still inside the vessel allowed it to float. So the bow was floating, but the stern was dragging on the bottom in about 70 feet of water. And it wasn't hard to see this giant, what looked like a whale of a black bottom boat out there. And the newspapers guessed for days on exactly what freighter it was. And they couldn't get out there because the storm was still kind of brewing. So as it calmed down, they finally hired a diver named Baker to go down there. And he dove down and realized that it was so murky because of the storm-tossed waters that he couldn't see. So he felt the letters, and it was Charles S. Price upside down that he felt. He came back on board and wouldn't tell them the name until he got paid. That's how much he trusted the newspapers. The ship itself, we still wonder what happened. But as we look at the course of the H.B. Smith, and we look at several other ships that survived the storm by turning around, as they turned around, if they were iced or heavy on top of their decks, which we've seen many big storm victims, especially from 1913, we've seen frozen pictures of the ice that's accumulated on the decks, making them very, very top heavy, regardless of the cargo that's below it. And as they try to make that turn to try to, you know, as they run out of the lake and they want to come back down again, they make that turn, they expose themselves to winds that will push these long, thin ships over. And that's what we think might have happened, that it might have tried to turn, and as it tried to turn, it rolled right over. We also know from the eyewitness accounts that there were 35-foot seas that were there. So add in a top-heavy vessel that was never designed to carry that much ice weight on top, and a wind and waves that were banging off of each shoreline in confused directions, and it could be easily imagined that one of those freighters would flip over. And the price actually did. It sat there and floated forever, it floated for over a day, and many newspapers got pictures of it. And then it slowly sank down to the bottom, so they always knew where the Charles Price was.
18: The Price was just one of the many ships that sank during the 1913 storm. In total, 12 ships would end up on the bottom of the Great Lakes, and countless others, like the Hawgood, would be beached and battered on the shore. The storm was a truly horrific event.
16: The legacy of the storm is that over 250 sailors lost their lives, and the reality is that without radio or without, you know, really good accounts of who was actually on board these ships, there's times when sailors would just jump on board and there would be no real, you know, real record of them being on. So we'll never know the exact amount of people lost or the names of everybody who was lost. But to think of it in the terms of 250 sailors, that's 200 families that didn't have loved ones that came home from that storm. It was devastating to them. And then add in the devastation that was felt by towns like Goderich, where most of that destruction, especially those human bodies, came ashore. It was horrible for them as well. And the pictures of the long funeral marches that would go to the grave marker that's now in Goderich, you can imagine what that must have felt for them as well. The headlines and the stories that came out of there, and the eventual stories that would be generated from those later on, also add to the magnitude of what that storm was. It was one of the worst, and in many cases called the king of storms on the Great Lakes. So it probably will never be equaled. We now have better weather forecasting. We have satellites that fly over the top of the ships. We have communication via satellite and via radio. It's just amazing what that technology is like today in forecasting. But we still have people that will try to better the lakes. You know, there's always that one that believes that they can get in. Fortunately, with our 1,000-footers, they're a lot less susceptible to the waves. But you'll be surprised that, you know, even the biggest of all freighters, including the Edmund Fitzgerald, were lost just because the captain made a bad call. Nothing can be built that would withstand the fury of the lakes when they get their very worst. And unfortunately, that's what happens in November. As those lakes start to cool off and that warmth from the lakes meets the cold.

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13: What's happening, fellow sports fans? It's Andy West. Let's look back on this day in sports history, August 18th. We'll start with a weird baseball tale in 1965. Hank Aaron hit a monster home run that would have been his 28th of the season, but was called out because his left foot was entirely out of the batter's box when he hit it. Bob Uecker, who became a famous play-by-play announcer, was the catcher for the Cardinals and the one that brought it to the umpire's attention. The Braves would win the game 5-3 on another home run in the ninth inning by Don Dillard. Jumping way ahead, today in 2009, 6 months after he tearfully announced his retirement for the second time, and 3 weeks after affirming he would never return to football, Brett Favre signs a 2-year, $25 million deal with the Minnesota Vikings. And today in 2016, Jamaica's Usain Bolt completes an unprecedented third consecutive sweep of the 100 and 200 meter sprints, elevating his status as the most decorated male sprinter in Olympic history.
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14: This is Our American Stories, and we tell stories about everything here on this show. And our favorites, well, they come from you, the listeners. And up next, a story from a listener named Richard Muniz. Today, he shares with us the story of an unforgettable night that changed his life when he was working in law enforcement. Take it away, Richard.
15: I need to tell you, I'm probably the last person in the world

0: was cut out ever to be a cop. I took my degree in astrophysics. And right there, that means you're not this rough, tough individual. You know, you're very much intellectual. However, let me tell you how astrophysicists got their jobs. They didn't go to the help wanted sections. They went to the obits. The year I graduated, no one wanted to lay down and die. So, you know, right there, I have a problem. Further, Uncle Sam started sending me a letter saying, hey, you know, it was nice enough to give you student loans and stuff like that. Now it would be nice enough if you started paying that back. So I had to find a job. Now, I started looking around. Fortunately, I'd taken a lot of classes in psychology and sociology and stuff like that. And I was always somewhat interested in police work. So I went down to our local police department and they were hiring. I put in an application. I tested for the position. And they did a background check and all that stuff. And I figured, yeah, it'll be a cold day and you know where before they ever call me. Well, guess what? About 3 months later, they called me. Said, hey, are you interested in coming aboard? I said, yeah. You know, I needed a job. What can I say? So I went aboard. Well, I wound up, you know, working as a police officer, and I began to realize that maybe this isn't what I wanted. And then I got injured in the line of duty, and I mean, it just really seriously, you know, threw me into a tailspin. Wound up leaving that department for another department. Then Sheriff Toby Madrid approached me and said, hey, you know, I need a deputy. Would you be interested in coming aboard? And I said, yeah, I'd be interested. So I joined the Kinesis County Sheriff's Office. And I remember it was the 27th of December. It's a day I'll never forget. It was cold. You know, after all, a couple days after Christmas in the San Luis Valley, hey, it should be cold. It was a quiet night up to that point. It was a Saturday night. And Saturday nights have a way of going south on you really, really quick. Well, there's a town in Kinesis County called Antonito, Colorado. Well, what happened on a Saturday night, the kids would drag Maine. What that means, you know, they're just cruising Maine. You know, they're in a car, and they just go up Main Street, get to the city limits, turn, make a U-turn, come back into town. You know, just repeat the cycle. You know, after all, we didn't have cable TV down there yet, stuff like that, so you had to do something. Well, we get word of a wreck just north of Antonito. What had been happening here is the city police have been, after the kids, you know, stop doing U-turns in town. You know, it's not safe. Well, all they did was rather than, you know, have the cops hassle them, they just went up a little bit out into the county, and there was a crossroads there. They would make their U-turn there. Well, that's where the wreck was. It was right outside a little nightclub called the Rainbow Nightclub. I was within a mile of it, and so I go down there. And as I'm coming up on it, all of a sudden I realize that this car has not been hit. It's been ran over by a semi. I get out, you know, I got my cruiser position there, and of course everybody in the bar is coming out. And they want to see what the heck's going on. I mean, it's, you know, a little bit like sharks, you know, showing up, you know, when there was a little bit of blood in the water. They got to see what's going on. Well, I get out there, and the first thing I see is that the front end of the car is crumpled down like a tin can. And I run up there, and I can see the passenger. He's in bad shape. I mean, he's torn up pretty good. He's unconscious, and, you know, he's barely able to breathe and stuff like that. I can't see the driver. I mean, the car literally crumpled down around him, and there's two girls in the back seat. They look like they're okay. The only person I saw that right away that I knew was a guy by the name of Pat Rice. Funny part about it was, Pat had been an inmate in our jail a couple weeks before. The Red Cross had just recently come down and recertified us on first aid and CPR. And Pat was a trustee. And he saw this and he thought to himself, hey, this looks pretty cool, stuff like that. And he asked, hey, you know, can I take this? I might need it someday. And I told him, I said, I'll tell you what, I will pay for your class and your test, provided if I ever need you, you're there for me. Okay, that's cool. Well, guess what? I collected that night. And he and I went over there, and we started getting the girls out of the car. I had to crawl into the car. We got the first girl out okay, but the other girl, she was kind of pinned in the car a little bit by the seat. I had to get in there and push the seat off of her, and she had to crawl over me to get out. Now we've got the driver and the passenger. I'm very reluctant to move the passenger because I can see that he is seriously injured, and I'm very much afraid that if I move him, I'm going to do more damage than good. And I'm trying to find the driver. So I'm reaching through the wreckage, and I found him. And he, astonishingly, he's still alive. He's unconscious also. So we're there, and I'm just going from one, from the passenger to the driver, passenger to the driver. I'm checking their, check, make sure they have a pulse, stuff like that. And I'm waiting for the ambulance to show up. I just check the passenger. I go back to the driver, checked him, go back to the passenger, nothing. In about the 10 seconds between the time I checked him to going back to the driver to check him, his heart had stopped. And that's when I yelled at Pat. I said, he's in full arrest. Let's get him out of here and start doing CPR. So we start doing CPR on him. You want to find out what kind of shape you're in? Do CPR on a fellow human being. I mean, it is a demanding task. And once you start, you don't stop. That's all there is to it. So here's dozens of people standing around watching this. Me and another guy are fighting to keep somebody alive. And the EMTs finally showed up. I remember one of the EMTs jumped out and yelled, who's worse? And I pointed down and said, he is. And Pat was exhausted. He had been sitting there doing CPR along with me, all during this. EMT joins me, and we started doing CPR. I took over the breathing part of it. Well, as he did the compression, the guy threw up in my mouth, and that did it. I mean, I had nothing left. I walked away. I mean, I kind of stumbled away, and I started throwing up. When Pat saw me throwing up, he started throwing up. And I remember somebody starts laughing at him and say, what's the matter, Rice? Can't you take it? And Pat hauled off and popped the guy in the face. And the guy comes over, I want to press charges like that. And I just basically looked at him and says, get the hell out of here. Well, we wound up having to take the car apart to get the driver out. Passenger died at the scene. I mean, there was nothing we could do for him. Got him out, got him flight for life to Denver, where he wound up dying. The two girls made it through just fine. After we got more help out there, they sent Pat and I to get cleaned up. And when we got to the sheriff's office, I saw what we looked like. We were covered from head to toe with other people's blood. And the funny part about it was we were actually starving to death. We were hungry beyond a measure. So I made us a couple of sandwiches and stuff like that. We washed our hands. We sat there and we ate while covered with somebody else's blood. And I remember a few days before that, I had a discussion with my parents. They thought I had a pretty cake job. They completely neglected the fact that as a police officer, there was a very real chance every time I left home, there was I'd never be coming back. Well, I decided to show them just what kind of a cake job I had. I had the dispatcher take a picture of me. Here I am, covered head to toe with somebody else's blood, and I had him take a picture of me. And I was staying with my folks at the time. When I got home, I left that picture on the dining room table. So next time they told me that I had a cake job, all I had to do was look at that. A couple weeks later, I was working a basketball game, provided security for it. And I just walked out to check the parking lot, and I walked back in, and all of a sudden there's this little cheerleader standing in front of me. She's in uniform. And she sticks out her hand, and she introduces herself. And she says, I want to thank you for trying to save my brother's life. I remember I stammered something, and for a long time it haunted me. I didn't have an answer for her. You know, what was the point of her brother passing away? What happened here? Did any good come out of it? Well, there is some good. It took me a long time to realize it. And I'm a man of prayer, and I'm a man of faith. And I used to pray to God, what was the point of all this? You know, was it wasted? And then in the course of writing my first novel, I'm relating the incident. What I've done is I've taken the incident, I put it in, I made it happen to somebody else, basically. But in the middle of all this, he's talking to his pastor about it. And the answer came. Were you the same person you were when this was over? And I had to admit I wasn't. I mean, that evening, I was seriously thinking about hanging up law enforcement forever. I mean, like I said, I took my degree in astrophysics. I'm an intellectual. Last thing I ever thought myself of was a tough guy out there, you know, to fight and wrestle around with the bad guys and stuff like that. I enjoyed the detective work, but I didn't enjoy that, you know, that part of it. Well, guess what? that night changed me. Well, in this case, it transformed me for the good. It made me realize, at least on some level, I was out there trying to make a difference.
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12: Has made its choice. I'm Lisa Lucera, Fox News. In the race for governor, Congressman Byron Donalds has gained the Republican nomination.
13: The Florida dream to us is clear. It's the promise that if you work hard, you can get ahead, own a home, raise your family, and give your kids a better shot than you had without government holding you back.
12: Donalds was backed by President Trump. He'll face Republican-turned-Democrat David Jolly in November.
14: The renewal of a hope, the belief in each other once again, the belief in something better, that we are better in this moment than where our leaders are dragging us.
12: And progressive state rep Angie Nixon won the Democratic nomination for Senate. She'll face the Republican Senator Ashley Moody in a special election for the last 2 years of Marco Rubio's Senate term. The tariffs are on hold. President Trump posting on Truth Social that he's paused the 50% export taxes against $20 billion of Canadian goods for 3 days, subject to the finalization of the documents. The tariffs are set to go into effect at 12:01 a.m. Day 15 in the trial of Lindsay Clancy, the Massachusetts mother accused of killing her three young children, as the defense calls more witnesses.
9: Former mother-in-law Susan Clancy called the defendant a wonderful mother, but Lindsay said she felt unwell and noticed during holidays.
15: Lindsay was struggling. We were all very concerned.
9: At one point, Susan Clancy said Lindsay was begging for help, fearing drug dependency. Later in the day, Dr. Paul Zeisel, who met with Lindsay Clancy after the murders, took the stand. He said she told him she was scared thoughts of hurting herself and her kids were at times heard outside her own head.
12: Fox's Gernal Scott. Lindsay Clancy is facing murder charges, but her defense hopes to prove she's not criminally liable for killing her children. America's listening to Fox News.
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12: The on-again, off-again boyfriend of Hayden Panettiere and his brother were at the South Carolina apartment where she died over the weekend.
28: It started as an EMS call for an unresponsive person. Paramedics and firefighters performed CPR and other life-saving methods for what the officer describes as an extended period of time before calling in an official time of death. Afterwards, they escorted Brian Hickerson, Hayden's reportedly on-again, off-again boyfriend, out of the room with his brother, Zach. The police officer writing the report states, "I observed Zach to be very emotional while EMS were working on Hayden. Brian did not become emotional until EMS declared her officially deceased."
12: Fox's Jonathan Seri. Panettiere's death remains under investigation. No cause of death has been released. A new study finds flight attendants and pilots face the highest risk of dying from radiation-related cancers, even more than people working with radioactive materials. So-called cosmic radiation exposure increases at high altitudes. The study analyzed over 12 million death certificates. Flight attendants had about 50% higher odds of dying from radiation-related cancers than the general working population. Pilots had 36% higher odds. The study published this week by JAMA Internal Medicine. OpenAI has launched a version of ChatGPT for teens.
29: It's designed to help with homework rather than just providing answers. Users age 13 to 17 will automatically be placed into the new experience. It includes automatic safety settings to discourage emotional dependence and will prompt users to take a break every 90 minutes. The Wall Street Journal says OpenAI designed the service to help students think through problems rather than just providing answers.
12: This is Jenny Casola. I'm Lee Silicera. This is Fox News.
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1: And our special guest, Dr. Bruce Goldberg. We're going to take calls with Bruce this hour on Coast to Coast. We're going to talk a little bit more about demons, then get to your calls on Coast to Coast AM. 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
1: And welcome back, George Norrie, Dr. Bruce Goldberg. Bruce, what is the goal of these psychic entities? What do they want?
4: Well, they want the destruction of humankind. They can't do that. They have been around forever since, you know, way back before life on this planet, apparently. And they just hate the human age. Remember, they live in the lower astral plane. That's where psychic attack, not the upper astral plane, not the causal, mental, etheric, or soul plane. Those are all positive dimensions. Only two negative dimensions in the universe is the lower astral and this one. All right. So they hate human nature because they live in a dimension where everybody bullies everyone else 24/7, 24 hours a day, no rest. Lower level demonics, higher level demonics, you're in a bully zone. So they are jealous of who we are and they would like to eliminate us. They can't. By the way, I've been getting a lot of emails of some of your listeners. They were interested in whether I do sessions by computer, and I do Zoom sessions with like 95% of my patients. So if you live anywhere in the world and you don't want to come to L.A., we can do it by Zoom. The story that I reported about you at the when you were the Nighthawk was from your book, Worker in the Light. And I want to appreciate you were kind enough to talk about my five stages of out-of-body experiences that mm-hmm. you quoted in the book. And I also appreciate your review of Exploring the Fifth Dimension. You said, Dr. Goldberg guides you into a world beyond your wildest expectations. Highly recommended. Now, I want to go over that exercise now. So when you deal with people in the field, and again, most practitioners do not do psychic protection. Why? Because they're afraid of being attacked. Well, you know, you got to deal with this, okay, if you're going to be a professional.
1: And that's justifiable, isn't it?
4: It isn't if you're preaching that you know a lot about psychic protection and you can work with people. Then why not deal with that on a global level, is my point. That's all I'm trying to say. People do what they do. I'm just saying that I wish there were more practitioners, because I get a lot of calls from people all over the world that can't find anyone who deals with psychic self-defense. Now, the typical exercise people talk about is the white light protection. Mm-hmm. That's fine, except it's only going to deal with a minor attack. It's not going to be dealing with anything major. So on my website, I have an exercise. So let me just describe it briefly. Take a nice deep breath. Breathe deeply. Imagine that your body is a honeycomb. You are so porous that any energy coming towards you will flow right through you without affecting you in any way. Keep your attention completely focused on this image, and you visualize a trap behind this honeycomb. This receptacle traps any form of negative energy and immediately neutralizes it. Perceive all of the negative energy you are exposed to passing through your aura without affecting you in any way. This negative energy is now trapped in the receptacle and is immediately neutralized. That exercise really works well on medium-grade psychic attacks. Okay, so it's cool. I also want to quickly describe, I talk about out-of-body experiences. Remember, the lower astral entities travel through dimensions from the lower astral plane to the earth plane. So out-of-body experiences is everything in this field. So when you travel out of the body, like the CD from my CD offer, the fifth dimensional travel, you're going to be called an ultra-terrestrial, not an extraterrestrial, an ultra-terrestrial. So when you travel into the fifth dimension, what kind of entities will you find? And there are a lot of them there. Number one, your higher self, the superconscious mind, the perfect part of your soul. That's your advisor. That's who you want to hook up with. Number two, spirit guides. There's a whole range of them. I describe that in my spirit guide contact book. Angels were never human. Remember, spirit guides were once human. You may have known them in past lives, but they're more evolved spiritually, so they can advise us, even though they're in between lives, like a Buddha. Angels were never human. They're direct messengers of God, like archangels kind of thing. Mm-hmm. Near-death experiences. You don't want to do a near-death experience because you clinically die for a few minutes, but some of those are floating around the universe and the astral plane. Fellow astral voyagers, people like yourself playing my CD or doing their own exercises of going out of the body, healthy and positive, but you may meet them. Departed loved ones, your grandparents, your parents, or people you've known who crossed into spirit or clinically died. Extraterrestrials, the good ones. Now we're talking about the upper astral plane or above, not the lower. The Pleiadians, the Sirians, the Arcturians, those are the positive ETs that have helped us throughout history. Time travels from our future. They travel through the fifth dimension to come back in time to work with us. And I've done many shows on that, and I will do more in the future if you want. So those are the kind of entities that you're going to be likely to run into. And remember, with my techniques, the CD I talked about or any of my work, you're going to go to the upper astral or beyond. You're never going to go to the lower astral. The only time you're going to go to the lower astral is if you don't do any spiritual techniques, like having a nightmare at night. If you wake up in the middle of the night with some monster chasing you, that's a lower astral plane psychic attack. There's also something called, this is interesting, it's called the hands in the night syndrome. It's been reported through all cultures. You may not have heard about it, but I'll explain it very quickly. You wake up in the middle of the night, and it looks like, or you feel like, somebody's trying to strangle you. That is a lower astral entity. They can't kill you, but they can scare the kazooties out of you. And that's called the hands in the night syndrome. Sometimes you see a gargoyle, like with the hands trying to hurt you, or a vampire, or a werewolf. That's where these entities come from. The writers in Hollywood get them from the lower astral plane. So that's called hands in the night syndrome. It's reported by all cultures throughout the world. That makes it credible. And I've worked with patients who've had that experience too. And I've been able to very nicely, successfully get them out of that. So that's my spiel about demonic possession and psychic attack.
1: All right, let's take some calls for you, Bruce, as they line up. We'll start with Billy in Glendale, California. Hello, Billy.
5: Hey, how's it going again, George? Hey, Dr. Bruce, how you doing?
4: I'm doing fine, Billy. What's up?
5: Oh, great. Well, first of all, I want to say that when I have money, I plan to utilize your timeline services. But here's my question for tonight. Doctor, I'm coming from a more Taoist, you know, polytheistic kind of view with this question. You know, my understanding regarding demons is that the root word of demon actually comes from something more like deity from the ancient Greek and Roman cultures, and that apparently sometimes they're not all lower level entities. Some of them are actually higher level entities such as nature spirits and whatnot. So my question to you is your view about demons strictly the Abrahamic view?
4: Okay, first of all, I have to correct something. Yes, my view of demons are really nasty entities. They are the superior entity in the lower astral plane. They're top of the heap. Now, I think what you're referring to is Socrates. Socrates had spirit guides, and he called them daemons, D-A-E-M-O-N. I think that's what you're referring to, because people get rid of the A, and they look upon that as the origin of demon. But in Socrates' time, 2300 plus BC, he used those as spiritual advices to come up with the Socratic method and his philosophy. So demon, the way I'm using it, you can say it's Abrahamic. It goes back to the Hindus. Every religion talks about demons, okay? So I'm talking about, they're not the kind of people you want to invite over for dinner, okay?
1: Not at all.
4: But nice question, though, Billy. I'm glad you're a Taoist. It's an interesting philosophy. The Chinese with the Confucius and Taoism, they knew what they were doing back in the 5th century B.C.
1: We've got Ruth in Maryland. Welcome to the show. Hello, Ruth.
6: Hi, George and Dr. Bruce. Thank you so much for taking my call.
1: Sure.
6: I want to give a real quick shout out to Yvonne and Denver and Cornelius, because I know he's probably still listening on his radio, and we miss him. And anyway, Dr. Bruce, where were you in 1984? I could have really used you in 1984.
4: In 1984, Ruth, I lived by the White Marsh Mall in northeastern Baltimore County. So I spent 17 years in Baltimore, okay?
6: You're kidding me. I grew up
4: in Baltimore. I'm not kidding you. It's in my books. You can look it up.
6: I grew up in Essex.
4: Oh, yeah, Essex, yeah. Well, that's the western part of the county. I moved to Los Angeles on January 2nd, 1989. But I went to University of Maryland School of Dentistry. So between 1970 and the end of 1988, with a two-year hiatus from my residency in Florida, I was a Baltimorean.
6: Oh, wow.
4: So what's your question, Ruth?
6: Okay, well, in 1984, I was 19 years old. I went to a hypnotist. I had just, I was in Maryland. And I just moved, I waited till I moved over to Virginia, and I went to a hypnotist over there because one night, I went to the hypnotist because one morning I woke up with scratches on my chest, and they weren't just like regular scratches. They were going in the direction of my ribs. Like somebody took a very fine needle and was tracing my ribs. It was like nine of them all together. And I lived in the 21st floor of a high rise. I did have a kind of a weird husband at the time. But I thought I was abducted by, you know, aliens. So when I got over to Virginia, I went to a hypnotist, and I was very surprised because he refused to hypnotize me when I told him I want to be hypnotized. And he said that he didn't think he could help me, and that he thought somebody else could help me more. And he sent me to a psychic, and she was very nice. And she was a Christian, I guess. She believed in God. And then she told me that I was not abducted. She told me that it was an evil spirit that did that. And they did it to just to try, like you were talking about earlier, to try to get control over me, to put me in fear to get control over me.
4: Okay, so Ruth, you bring up a really great point. I want to make this point very clearly. I mentioned, and I talked about this with George earlier before the break, that a lot of people don't want to deal with psychic attack. The hypnotist you went to knew this was a psychic attack, But he didn't have the guts to work with you because he was afraid that he would incorporate your psychic attack. That's the point. By the way, ET abductions, I've worked with them. On my website, there are some videos I've done with ET abductees. They don't scratch your chest, okay? They don't do that. You know who does that? A lower astral entity. Oh, yeah. Now, they can't kill you, but they can cause marks. It's not that common. Remember, I talked about the hands of a knife syndrome, but this is where they were scratching your chest, because I'm assuming, Ruth, that you didn't have a fight with someone or didn't have a cat that was, you know, on your body, or that you didn't have thorn bushes on your body, that this was something that just happened sometime in the middle of the night, right?
6: Yes, my cats were actually declawed at the time, which I'll never do that again.
4: But... Right. I mean, so you know what a cat claw can do. So the only solution to this, I don't think you did it yourself. I don't think you're a masochist here. This is, by the way, this is not uncommon. I mean, it's not real common, but I've had patients with scratches on their neck, their chest, their back sometimes, their thighs sometimes. This is a psychic attack. This is a lower astral entity trying to create fear. So your psychic was right. This is a lower astral entity. Did this attack, these attacks ever continue back in 1984?
6: Thank God, no, nothing like that. Not anything physical that appeared.
4: And okay. See, what happened is that the lower astral entity, they may have scratched you, but they didn't get the fear incorporated in you. In other words, they failed on their mission. And when they fail on their mission, this is why psychic protection is important, they get the living tar beaten out of them when they return back to the lower astral plane. So they have no incentive to attack people that are either protected or that don't fall victim to their vicious fear. And that's what you did. You were able to, whatever you did, you turned them away. And I'm glad that that happened, because this could have been very serious. They work in bunches. You could have 50 attackers on you at one time. So I'm glad that that this wasn't an occurrence. That's why I ask you that.
1: Next up, we've got Alan in Upland, California. Welcome to the program, Alan. It's good to have you with us.
7: Hi, George. Hi, Dr. Bruce. I'm concerned that my son is possessed by demons. And
4: why? What is going on? What symptoms is he possessing or showing that concerns you?
7: He is going nowhere in his life, whether he is talented, educated, and capable.
4: Okay. Is he a Gen Z, by the way? Because that's pretty common with Gen Zs.
7: He's 36. 5 years old.
4: No, he's a millennial. Okay. Well, yeah, all right. That doesn't mean a serious psychic attack. I don't know your son's personality, but some people, they just get kind of frustrated with the world. They don't want to go through all the aggravation. They don't want to work real hard or face all the rejection. And in a way, that is a form of a psychic attack, because that's the law of invitation, not a demonic attack, but they're attracting, by that laziness and all the other things they're doing, lower astral entities to attack. So I wouldn't assume this is a demonic attack, because I went through the stages. That's really heavy. You would know if it's a demonic attack, all right? I mean, your son would be spitting out split pea soup, like in The Exorcist, you know? I mean, it's really heavy. So this sounds like a minor psychic attack, and I would be happy to work with your son if he's interested, as long as he's motivated. I won't work with anyone that is not motivated to attain a goal. But this sounds like a minor issue, which would be a lot easier to treat hypnotically.
1: Is it important to get to this sooner than later, Bruce?
4: Oh, yeah, always. Just like anything in medicine. You got a certain symptom, a fever, an allergy or something. It's always sooner the better, because the more that this goes on, the more entities are going to pile on and the attacks are going to get worse. And that is not going to help somebody who, like in his son's case, is not motivated. He's just going to get more depressed and give up. And that's not what you want. That's what the lower astrals want. So whenever you have any of these symptoms, like I mentioned earlier, ASAP, don't play games. Don't waste time. Go to someone like me. There are unfortunately, not a tremendous amount of practitioners, but get it treated. Or they can order any of my CDs, whatever. I've got a beautiful program called the Spiritual Growth Experience CD album, which goes through simple to more advanced psychic attacks. And that will help them to do this as quickly as possible and be independent of any other practitioner. That's why I do these things.
1: Tell us about your free CD offer again, please.
4: Okay. If you order my book, Exploring the Fifth Dimension, which George was kind enough to review, and you order it from my site directly, not from a bookstore, not from Amazon or any other bookstore, you get an autographed copy if you pay for it online, and you get a free CD called Fifth Dimension Travel, which will guide you out of the body. It's got spiritual protection techniques, and it will allow you to do the various techniques that are mentioned in the book. Those of you listeners that don't have a computer, because everything is on the website, if you don't have a computer and you don't want to buy the book, you get a free, if you want a free exercise as well as information about all my materials, if you call my 1-800-KARMA-4-U or 1-800-527-6248 number, you get a packet with the exercise, Fifth Dimensional Travel. The first 200 callers get the access to the Akashic Records and psychic protection from negativity.
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0: Apophis, the god that was supposed to be god of the night, to try to gobble up rather sun god so that there'd be no humanity on the planet. The demons, though, are just very sophisticated evil entities. Now, the reason why the church doesn't want to talk about them so much is because it just scares people. They unless they are an exorcist, what are they going to do? They're going to just scare the kazoonies out of people, and they're not going to be able to help them with their spiritual growth. So that's why they don't really know much about it. If there's ever a problem, they just bring in the exorcist. So they tend not to want to get involved. But there is no devil. Okay, that was just made up. It's like a Hollywood thing by the Egyptians. By the way, George, just a couple of things. I got this from your listeners. If they go to my homepage on my YouTube channel, if you want to see examples of this, I removed the psychic attack on television many years ago in San Diego. Jerry Springer's past life is on there, time traveler contactees, UFO abductees, future life progressions, past life regressions, and spirit guide contacts, for example, are on there. And one of my fans in Northern California was kind enough to upload the movie, The Search for Grace, my CBS movie about a documented case of reincarnation. So if you ever missed it, back in 1994, it's available for free on YouTube.
1: Great. Let's go to Tristan in Missouri. Welcome to the show. Hi, Tristan.
2: Hi there, George. I'm so happy to finally be able to speak with you. Thank you for taking my call.
1: Sure thing.
2: Hi, Dr. Bruce.
0: Hi, Tristan. Okay. What's up?
2: It's very detailed, but I'll be as brief as possible. Where I live, I'm from the South, and I didn't realize where I moved to that there was a lot of people who practice voodoo and just dark magic. And I'm a starseed, if you will. And I've always been extremely gifted and been able to see things and prognosticate the future, blah, blah, blah. That kind of thing. Well, I finally got rid of these people. They were extreme psychic vampires. But this one woman, through just pure hatred of me because she wants to be me. Basically,
0: we call those Velcro people. They want to copy you. They want to be like you, and they don't like the fact that you are you and they're not you.
2: Just so bizarre, and I've even discussed this with her. I said, you won't smell like me. You won't look like me. Yeah. Nothing like that. Just be you. Be happy with you. If you don't like you, change you. Don't worry about what's in my backyard. Worry about what's in your front yard.
0: Well, these are ethereal energy vampires would be a good example of them. Now the fact that you're more psychic, you mentioned you were gifted more psychic abilities, that makes you more vulnerable to a psychic attack. Lower astral entities love to pick on psychic and creative people a lot. I mean, that's a biggie. But every place in the world is black magic, okay? But you, this woman is going to attack you if she hasn't already. So I would suggest, if you're interested, I mentioned my Spiritual Growth Experience CD album, which is a very advanced level of psychic protection, because I guarantee you the fact that she can't be you and the fact that she's practicing black magic, whether it be voodoo or Santeria or any of these degenerate cults, she's going to attack you. She hasn't already. So yeah, I would suggest very strongly that you get protected, because she won't give up. She'll keep on doing it.
1: Can this hurt somebody, Bruce?
0: Not physically, just emotionally. Remember, there's another rule of thumb. The only animal on this planet that commits suicide is man. And the reason why is because that's an advanced psychic attack. That's the way psychic attackers want to destroy humankind. They can't kill us physically, but they can try to get us so depressed. Remember, depressed people are the ones that commit suicide, or at least think about it. That's their goal. There are ways to eliminate human nature by depression and suicide. So that's

0: they can do, but they can't stab you with a knife. They can't cause a heart attack. They can't strangle you, even though they try to. It doesn't work. But they are dangerous. And if you're not protected, you don't know what you're doing, you can be in real trouble. People have gone off the deep end. Drug use, you name it, all the things that people do that are degenerate behavior, compulsive gambling, compulsive eating, sex, you name it. All that's a result of psychic attack.
1: Let's go to Mike in San Diego. Welcome to the show. Hi, Michael.
2: Thanks, George. I've been listening to your show here for decades.
1: Thank you.
2: You got me through some tough times over the years, so I really appreciate all you've done over these last decades for me. It's been huge. Dr. Bruce, I can't say enough. You've done you've hit everything spot on for me. You explained exactly not only that, but you can tell you're extremely thorough with how you explain these attacks occur. So early on, when I was in my teens, I had noticed I'd wake up from having dreams and it would be coming true, or then I started seeing things like a glimpse before it happened, and then it would happen. And that started happening a little bit more often. And I worked with a guy who practiced Santeria. I grew up Catholic. And So every Sunday we hung out, and some events had happened, and I then had a spiritual awakening, right? And I didn't really understand that. I was like, wow, okay, this is real. These spirits are real. And he taught me that kind of channel. He taught me a lot of things in that realm, okay? Well, I got so immersed in that. Automatic writing, so then just, you know, symbols and everything else.
0: Was there any negativity because you've had these precognitive dreams?
2: Which makes you more
0: psychic.
2: Pretty profound. I think my first like real astral plane and actual out of body was, I didn't know what this was. I saw the chakras, my chakras, my friend's chakras, or not my friend's, but people's chakras. And then these bulbs came out of the sky and they connected to us. And I could see everything but like a small circle in the back of my head. And like in my, like the back of my jaw, I can kind of like feel frequency. So I can pick up radio waves. But then I would hear all of us kind of communicating all at once. And it was like a group.
0: All right. But Mike, you're showing a lot of psychic abilities with the precognitive dreams. And that would make you vulnerable to a psychic attack. And that's why I'm asking you if you had any of the negative symptoms that I described during the show.
2: To answer your question, yes, I have suffered. I've been battling with addiction over the years.
0: Okay.
2: Really bad. I just, you know, did some long stints in prison as a result of that, and running with, you know, these forces pushing me into places that I just don't need to be. You know, I'm a person who is pretty positive, and I think a lot of people, it's contagious, you know. And when I'm not in that realm, and I'm not confused and staying in that state, you know,
0: but your precognitive dream history would make you very great as a patient or as doing techniques of psychic self-defense. So that's the good news from what you're describing. So I would definitely recommend that you initiate some of the psychic protection techniques. I mentioned my CD program, my book, Protected by the Light, or you can contact me. We could do Zoom sessions. But you sound like you would be more of an ideal person because of your precognitive and other psychic abilities to get rid of this.
1: All right. Thank you, Bruce. Good luck to you. Lonnie's with us in the state of Washington. Welcome to the show. Hi, Lonnie.
3: Hello. Hi, doctor. Hello.
0: Hi, Lonnie. What's up?
3: Oh, goody. You can all hear me. Super duper. Well, I just have a question for you, doctor, if you don't mind.
0: Go ahead.
3: Have you ever, from your childhood up until now, and whatever age you are as you speak, have you ever been had recognition as having a genius mind? Or been deemed of having a genius mind? Anybody?
0: I'm not quite understanding you. You said, have I ever? And then could you just slow down and enunciate because your voice kind of trailed?
3: Well, I'm trying to be as fast as you are. Anyhow, I'll slow down.
0: That's hard to do. Go ahead.
3: From childhood up until now, the age you are, have you ever, anybody, recognized you as having a genius mind?
0: Well, okay. I don't want to be immodest, but I will admit from my scientific background, I have a very high IQ. I have an IQ of 140, okay? So that's a borderline genius IQ. And I'm very proud of that. But I devote myself not to bragging about that, but I devote myself to using my mind to help other people in the metaphysical realm. I spent a lot of years preparing for going to dental school, and I graduated. And I practiced for 13 years. Most of those are part-time, but I decided, and the universe guided me to doing this work rather than putting holes in people's teeth and making dentures, okay? So that, to me, is an application of my mind and my clinical abilities to help people, to empower them. Because when I work with my patients, only 1% of their therapy success is due to me. 99% is due to them and their higher self that I introduced them to. And I'm very proud of that, because this is not an ego field. I like to have people become psychically empowered to take charge of their life and to have a great life and a very spiritual life. But I thank you for your compliment. But I don't really, you know, care about that. I don't really brag about that. My purpose is to help people do their thing, not to figure out a physics exam, okay?
1: Let's go to Jason in Omaha, Nebraska, east of the Rockies. Jason, go for it.
4: Hello.
1: Hi, Jason.
4: How are you doing? I'm a big-time fan.
1: Thank
4: and,
1: you.
4: Mr. Bruce, you're very informative and very well-spoken, I would like to say, first of all. I was wondering if there's any correlation between people with red hair and demon possession. I am a ginger and have had instances where I felt demon presences around. I've even had one pin me to the floor one time. Is there...
0: Okay. So let me answer your question. This is a really good question, Jason. I normally would not bring this up, but I'm glad you did. The ginger hair, ginger red hair, if you go back in time to primitive human species, long before Homo sapiens sapien, we had two major ET groups that were involved in, shall we say, genetically alterating our DNA. And one of them was the Lyrans. And they came up with the concept of red hair. And they were very aggressive. They were very nasty. They weren't demons. They were ETs. But they generated a lot of negativity. And the people that they bred with, so to speak, became red hair. So, yes, there is a correlation. Red-haired people have a tendency. You look at the Irish, for example. A lot of anger issues, a lot of alcohol issues. And if you ever notice how, and maybe for your own life you can relate to it, you never see a red-haired couple. You ever see a red-haired man with a red-haired woman, like a husband and wife? I've never seen that, ever. Okay? So there's a reason for that.
1: Good observation, Bruce. Good observation. Bruce's website is linked up at coasttocoastam.com. 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
8: Night in Florida. I'm Ted Lindner, Fox News. Florida voters have chosen their Republican and Democratic nominees in several key races. Fox's Kristen Goodwin recaps it for us tonight.
9: President Trump backed Congressman Byron Donalds, winning Florida's GOP gubernatorial primary. He'll face former U.S. Representative David Jolly in November. Jolly, a former Republican who switched parties, winning the Democratic nomination for governor. Both are vying to replace Republican Governor Ron DeSantis, who is term limited. Progressive State Representative Angie Nixon winning the state's Democratic Senate primary. She'll take on incumbent GOP Senator Ashley Moody in November for the chance to serve out the final 2 years of former Senator Marco Rubio's term. Moody, who secured the Republican Senate nomination, was appointed to the role by Governor DeSantis when Rubio became Secretary of State last year. Kristen Goodwin, Fox News.
8: Primary voting in Wyoming and Alaska happening as well. The United Arab Emirates say their defense has detected two ballistic missiles coming from Iran, but the IRGC has yet to claim responsibility. Fox's Jonathan Hunt.
10: Two ships hit and those two missiles directed at the UAE. So it shows that Iran is still ready and able to take offensive actions if it wishes to. The president, meantime, came out swinging, posting to Truth Social, quote, "There are no talks or conversations going on or scheduled with the Islamic Republic of Iran. The naval blockade remains in full force and effect. The Hormuz Strait is open and operating. All water mines have been removed or detonated."
8: U.S. Special Envoy Jared Kushner is in the Middle East as well. President Trump saying Tuesday is delaying 50% U.S. tariffs on $20 billion worth of Canadian imports after the two countries reached a last-minute deal hours before the sanctions were to go into effect. The president making the announcement on his social media platform. 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
8: Opening statements in the social media addiction trial against Meta underway in California. Fox's Claudia Cowan in Oakland.
13: Meta's legal team arrived here at federal court to defend the company behind Facebook and Instagram from allegations that it deliberately makes products addictive to children. California Deputy Attorney General Megan O'Neill began her opening statement saying Meta's business model is to, quote, hook the users, hold them for as long as they can, harvest their data, and then hide the truth from the public. A coalition of 29 states accuses Meta of using features like infinite scrolling, personalized recommendations, and constant notifications to keep young users coming back, even as the company knew about the potential for serious harm, including anxiety, depression, and sleep problems.
8: Meta, denying any wrongdoing, said they stand behind their designs and they feel as though they have enough restrictions for teen users already. The defense team for Lindsey Clancy is arguing the mom cannot be held responsible for her three children's deaths because of her mental state. But prosecutors claim Clancy planned the killing. Psychiatrist Dr. Donald Condi responding to doubts the prosecution raises that Clancy never reported hearing voices till the day of the murders.
14: Ms. Clancy reported she was worried that her children would be taken away from her. Perhaps by the Department of Children and Families, if she reported very severe symptoms.
8: Clancy had claimed she heard voices telling her to kill her children and herself. Clancy could face life in prison if she's convicted or could be committed to a state psychiatric hospital if the jury finds her not guilty. And Liberia has agreed to accept up to 1,200 third country deportees from the United States. The deportees will be received within a year, with the first group of 20 expected this Thursday. The 1,200 deportees will include Africans as well as nationals from North America, South America, and the Caribbean. I'm Ted Lindner. This is Fox News.
15: Did you know that on average, we make 35,000 choices a day? 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

0: From the heartland of America and the gateway to the West, good morning, good evening, wherever you may be across the nation, around the world. I'm George Norrie. This is Coast to Coast AM. Later tonight, Magic Time. Here's what's happening. ZZ Top drummer Frank Beard has died at the age of 77. According to a press release, Beard was in hospice care when he passed away at his ranch in Richmond, Texas, with family members at his side on August 17th. Billy Gibbons, the last remaining original member of ZZ Top, told us a few hours ago, "It's going to be all right as we move forward with Frank's directive." 5 years ago, the other founding member of ZZ Top, Dusty Hill, passed away. Frank Beard was a great guy. U.S. Ambassador to Turkey Tom Barrack said the United States is deeply concerned that Israeli airstrikes on the Abu al-Dahr air base in Syria constitute an unnecessary escalation that does not advance regional stability. The Syrian president out there has not adopted a predatory posture nor maintained proxy forces and has repeatedly indicated a preference for de-escalation with Israel. With more on the Middle East situation, here's our Tom Danheiser. Tom, what happened today?
1: Well, George, the United States has indeed issued a rare rebuke of Israel after reports emerged it struck a Syrian military airbase near the Turkish border. 8 airstrikes hit the Abu Adhur airport runway and storage facility with no reports of injuries. Israel, while not commenting on the strikes directly, said Syria was on the verge of breaching the security status quo, accusing Damascus of allowing Turkish troops to deploy to the airbase. Meanwhile, Iran continues to escalate following the collapse of a June interim ceasefire. U.S. President Donald Trump has ruled out further negotiations, while Iran is warned of a fresh military offensive. President Trump has insisted the Strait of Hormuz is open and operating under U.S. oversight, even posting a map labeling it U.S. territory. The United States position stands firm. President Trump asserted that all water mines have been cleared, declared the waterway open, and ruled out ongoing negotiations with Tehran. The president has also issued sharp warnings directed at Oman over separate regional shipping talks with Iran. And crude oil prices have risen, with West Texas Intermediate trading at approximately $84.54 a barrel and international benchmark Brent crude hovering near $91.57 a barrel. Prices are climbing due to escalating geopolitical tensions between the U.S. and Iran and tightening global fuel supplies. We'll keep an eye on this, George.
0: Thank you, Tom. We'll talk to you tomorrow night. Dr. John Curtis, onlinecolumnist.com, is with us here. John, this war doesn't seem to have any end in sight. What do you think?
2: It doesn't have any end in sight because there's no plan. The IRGC is calling the shots, over there. The Iranian government, in Tehran, is really controlled by the IRGC now, and they're pretty much in control of the Gulf. I mean, Trump's statements about the U.S. controlling the Strait of Hormuz, I don't think anybody believes them. I mean, do you? Does anybody really think the U.S. is in control? Iran just hit another commercial ship today, and there's been zero response on the U.S. side. And part of the reason for the zero response is that the U.S. is depleted. It's run out of bullets, basically. And situation that exists right now is that this two carrier war that's going on, where the carriers are a disaster. Where they, have no food, they have no energy, they have, very little to go on right now, tells the entire story of where really things are at right now. And so when it comes to whether the U.S. has a plan to exit Iran, I mean, George, the plan is basically to destroy the worldwide oil industry. Iran is in control of that right now. The U.S. is in a desperate situation because, you know, you've got midterm elections approaching.
0: Yeah.
2: And, you know, Trump's approval ratings, I mean, honestly, are in the tank. And, yeah, there's some discrepancies, you know, between, you know, his, you know, the aggregate polling and you know, some of the polling that's out there. But by and large, you know, he's in a very unfavorable situation, and there doesn't appear to be any end in sight to it, not just to the war, but to the, you know, the position that, you know, inflation is out of control. You know, the, you know, U.S. Position on, you know, getting out of this conflict. Iran is not cooperating. And, you know, the U.S. is just having to kind of, you know, just suck it up right now and accept the fact that this thing is not ending anytime soon.
0: Do you think we underestimated the staying power of Iran, John?
2: No doubt. No doubt. I mean, I think their thought was in the beginning that somehow, you know, because the Ayatollah was dispatched, you know, he was,
0: blown up.
2: Yeah, I mean, I think they thought that this regime was on the verge of collapse, and I think they grossly miscalculated that.
0: All right, thank you, John. We'll talk to you next week. John Curtis, onlinecolumnist.com. The two largest reservoirs in the United States have fallen to record lows as a severe drought grips the country's west. The new records highlight the difficulties fueled by climate change facing the Colorado River, a crucial resource for 40 million people. The river feeds both Lake Powell and Lake Mead, two reservoirs created by massive dams built to distribute water year-round and generate electricity. Their water levels are now just above the threshold at which electricity production could be severely affected. Artificial intelligence is a game-changing technology that's already transforming how the world lives and works. Yet AI can also fuel a market meltdown, a recession, or even both. Timing is everything. Money is pouring into AI so rapidly that it's outpacing the ability to turn a profit. This unsustainable mismatch must come into balance one way or another. The recent blow-up of a wildly successful AI-focused hedge fund demonstrates the risks and rewards of the AI boom. Expert Catherine Austin Fitz is with us here. Catherine, what do you think of AI these days?
3: So it depends on where you are, George, because we see a very different way of approaching AI and application in China than in the United States. To me, right now, you're seeing a tsunami of taxpayer subsidy going into either AI or the data centers to support it. It's going indirectly, but then it's also going in indirectly through the corporate balance sheet. So if anything, the taxpayer is really funding this, as is a lot of money being moved from retirement savings into building this bubble. So you see this tsunami of subsidized or engineered money. And to me, most of the applications right now that we see are really being used for control. So if you look at the surveillance systems with the Flock and Axon cameras and, you know, just all the spatial control things going on, as well as the move to try and implement more financial transaction control and sanctions, you know, I really see this as being an engine using taxpayers and retirees' money to basically build a surveillance infrastructure, which is to me, the Western application of AI is really right now a nightmare, and not doing the kind of things it could do for productivity. If you look at the reports on productivity or what I'm seeing anecdotally on the ground, you know, it's sort of haphazard what's happening. And most of the engineered investment seems to be going for control.
0: And it's not going to go away, is it, Catherine?
3: You know something? There is a God. So, you know, I'm a great believer that the universe is alive and intelligent. And if you look at the misallocation of capital that's going on, you know, the universe has a way of stopping those things. So we'll see what happens. But, you know, I, for one, believe people can use this for productivity, but it will, It'll happen on a decentralized basis as people, do trial and error. And I think the control monstrosity is so, it's so antithetical to life. I think it's going to fail, but it's going to waste a lot of money.
0: What's new at Solari.com, Catherine?
3: So we're having a great time at Solari. We, if you, it's interesting. I just published a memo, George, on decentralization and what's happening on decentralization. And people are finally beginning to see, particularly in the United States, look, no hope is going to come from Washington. Let's go get something done in our family, in our community. We have a great piece called Come and Clean Up on Solari, which I recommend to everybody. But I'm beginning to see breakthrough things happening because people are finally giving up on trying to beg the guys who are centralizing control to help them. So, the bad news is we're on our own. The good news, we're on our own. So get going. So we're seeing a lot of very positive things happen.
0: All right. Thank you, Catherine. Catherine Austin Fitz. Up next, Dean Alioto joins us, filmmaker and UFO researcher. That's what we're talking about when we come right back on Coast to Coast AM.
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0: And welcome back to Coast, George Norrie with you, Dean Alioto back with us, filmmaker and UFO researcher who has produced numerous specials for A&E, Bravo, Discovery, as well as consulted on the successful James Fox UFO documentary, The Phenomenon. Dean is the creator of the cult hit alien abduction movies, The McPherson Tape, and the dynamic UPN-TV movie Alien Abduction Incident in Lake County, and has recently completed an 8 years-in-the-making documentary about historical and new alien abductees entitled The Experiencers Full Disclosure. Dean, welcome back. How have you been?
10: I've been well, George. I've just been kind of buzzing around, finishing up the final last two interviews for my fourth documentary that should be coming out early next year.
0: Good for you. What got you involved in all this in the first place?
10: It was a blunt blow to the head. I think it was the right side. I'm not sure. it was probably as a kid in Sacramento looking out at the stars and believing that each of those stars were a twinkling soul that was not dissimilar from my childhood or another human and someone who you know, was kind of reaching out. And so that kind of got me from there. The gateway drug was, you know, In Search Of, and then Unsolved Mysteries, I would say. And then reading some of the seminal books, Jacques Vallée's excellent books, and also Whitley Strieber, and then John Mack. That was, Abductions. That was probably it.
0: We don't hear a lot about abductees anymore. I'm glad you did your work with the experiencers. What, it's not like it's not happening, right?
10: No, it's still happening. In fact, 2 weeks ago, I went to a SUROS, which is Close Encounters Research Organization Experiencer Support Group, and it is definitely still going on. And it's interesting because when the experiencers are younger, there's kind of a different protocol that goes on with their abductions. And then as they kind of age out, if you will, it becomes this more kind of spiritual checkup that they seem to engage in with these non-human intelligence. But it is definitely still going on. In my documentary, you can see two young experiencers in their 20s.
0: Fascinating indeed. Now, the White House just dumped some more UFO material, but when are we going to get the real good stuff, Dean?
10: I know. It's kind of like they keep serving us potatoes and peas. And, you know, we keep looking at the menu and saying, you know, pointing to this and saying, look, I understand if you don't have a special today, but is there any chance that I could order the steak or, you know, order some of the more delectable things that we have heard about? And so I think that what's coming up with each of these tranches is that we're starting to fill in the gaps. And so this most recent one has some pretty significant gap filling.
0: Since you've been doing this and working with our buddy James Fox, who was a guest a few weeks ago on the program, are you getting much feedback from people?
10: Yeah, the movie has gotten some terrific feedback, The Experiencers, Full Disclosure. When we screened it at Contact in the Desert, the two biggest reactions we received was that the experiencers feel triggered. And at first I was worried about that because I don't want to, you know, send anyone into having a, a PTSD flashback. But they said, no, we're triggered because we feel represented. And then the other thing they felt is they felt heard. And so that was the more critical thing. And so the reaction has been empathy and understanding for them, because the documentaries that I do, I really try to be agnostic and present them as here is what the research is leading to. Here's what we're finding. You can take it or leave it. It's up to you. But here is what is going on as has been reported. And so it's been great to see that it has been received in the spirit in which it was meant. And also I'm getting great stories, people reaching out, confirming that, like you said, this is still going on.
0: Do you think we're going to ever get to the bottom of this, Dean?
10: You know, I hold that in one hand, the hope. I mean, for the experiencers, they kind of have had full disclosure, if you will. I mean, right now we're kind of going to the generals and saying, hey, what was D-Day like? And they're saying, well, we heard that it was, you know, very productive and we took the beach. Well, I want the soldiers to tell me what it was like with their boots on the sand. I want to hear up close and personal. So I think they're already getting that. The rest of us who are not experiencers, which I am not, we're kind of waiting for the government to validate that. But how does the government say, yes, there is this program that has been going on for decades, maybe longer, and guess what? We can't stop it. It's one thing to show footage and to be able to talk about the accounts at military bases and interference even with nuclear silos and stuff and some of these rockets being tampered with, turning things off and on at these bases. It's another to say that there is, you know, someone coming in at will that can, you know, basically abduct humans. So I'm not sure. It might be a bridge too far, but I do know that some of the people who have spoken at the congressional hearings feel that it is time for the experiencers to have their day in court. And Matthew Brown has been doing some good work on that as well.
0: Dean Dr. David Jacobs, who you know of, believes that something very nefarious is going on here with the UFO cases. What do you think about that?
10: Yeah, that's a tough one. That's the $64,000 question because, yes, again, any being that can come at will and seems to stop time and can take you out of your bed or in your car, not always at night, by the way, but during the day, that it's what they do with that. I mean, when I talk to Yvonne Smith, I ask her this question all the time. I go, Yvonne, because she studied with Dr. Jacobs as well as John Mack and Bud Hopkins. And she says, I think it's an operation that's going on that ultimately is going to benefit both of us. And the reason why they need to come and render us basically helpless is because it's kind of like what we do with bears. We're not going to trust that a bear is going to understand and be cool with us. And it's a shocking thing to have, you know, these creatures show up. So I'd like to believe that it is some mutually beneficial thing. Like if it's Michael Masters, you know, Dr. Michael Masters' belief that they are us from the future trying to get more gene samplings, because in the future we could run out of a gene pool, which would end mankind as we know it. So, it's a great puzzle, man. I've got one or two corners of the puzzle done, but there's so much more of the puzzle left. You know, it's a mystery.
0: Dean, what is your website for folks?
10: I'm sorry, say again?
0: What is your website?
10: Oh, it is experiencersmovie.com.
0: Well, we've got
10: movies
0: that
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0: Great. And we've got it linked up for you at coasttocoastam.com. Dean Alioto with us. We're talking about UFOs and abductees. When we come back, we'll talk about how many people disappear in the United States every year. What happens to them? Where do they go? 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
1: And we're back with Dean Alioto, George Norrie with you. Dean, at any given time in this country, just the United States, 600,000 people a year go missing, of which there are about 90,000 active missing people cases on a constant basis. What do you think's happening to these people? Where are they?
6: Well, it's interesting because the numbers are that 90% of the 600,000 end up being found, or they're returned safely within an hour's, you know, days, weeks. But there's about 4,400 unidentified bodies that remain recorded annually. So, you know, when you look at how many Americans we have, which is about, I think we're up to 370 million we have in this country, that number isn't quite as alarming as it would sound. You know, reports can be anything from kids that are in the neighborhood that they can't find because they didn't show up at time, and then they show up at their friend's house. But I think I look at that number and I go, all right, well, 4,400 unidentified bodies remain recorded, you know, annually. That seems to be a number that isn't quite as horrific as it sounds. But again, just looking at the numbers, 600,000, that's kind of a big number. Worldwide, by the way, it's 1.8 to 8 million. Jeez. And again, 90% of those end up being found.
1: But still, that's a lot of people gone.
6: It is. It is. Yeah. Yeah, I mean, I think with all the surveillance cameras and stuff we have, I think we're going to be able to track these people. However, when I was on the last show with you, we were looking at all these military missing people, and we're not able to track them.
1: That's right.
6: And there was, yeah, so who knows?
1: Now, a lot of these missing are younger kids or teenagers. Does that have anything to do with it?

0: ideas. And this was 8 years ago, 2018, when I set out to do one documentary that I was going to be done in 9 months because I had done that for TV shows, documentaries. And I was going to do a dozen interviews. And then I would go to NASA and I would say, I would ask them questions and would say, "We don't know. You need to go to SETI or you need to go to Cornell University." And so it just became this thing where more and more people kind of piled on that I went to try to chase the answers, and it ended up being 67 interviews in 5 countries. And with regards to the structure, I initially was going to be doing creating space for a host or a narrator. And as I started cutting these together, I realized that I, for me, it made more sense to let these cases unfold and do them in sections and sequences. So each documentary would focus on one thing, trying to answer that question, and not having someone do what is called a follow doc, where you follow them. I wanted to present it again, be agnostic, and let the audience pick. And so I honestly, not this isn't a cop out, I honestly feel like the muse kind of stepped in and said, "Forget what you know. We're going to take care of you here. Just sit back and listen to this footage, and it'll tell you where to go." And so a weird thing happened, which is my eyelids started fluttering. It was the strangest thing. And my eyelashes, you could see them from across the room. My girlfriend Allie would say, "What's going on over there, babe?" And I would say, "I have no idea." But every time I would sit down to edit, it would show up like clockwork. And so, I'm not an experiencer, but I felt like something was there with me. It sounds really woo-woo, but all I know is that I've never felt that on any other film project I've ever done. But these documentaries, every single time, very strange.
1: When you put the experiences together, full disclosure, did you have help writing it?
0: What I did do was when I was done cutting it together, I got some feedback. Michael Masters, who's in it, it's his best, I don't want to say performance, but it is, where he lays out his whole hypothesis about them being from the future, the extraterrestrial hypothesis. He gave me notes. I also got notes from this guy, Davis Coombe, who is a phenomenal editor and consultant. He's won Emmys for Netflix's The Social Dilemma, and he just did the AI doc. That's what it's called, the AI doc. Very, very talented. And so I said, "Hey, I'm burnt. I can't tell if this is, working or not, but I want to make sure that it's just not for us UFO eccentrics. I need to make sure that it's converting people and letting people know who are kind of UFO curious. What is out there and what is the latest in the field?" And so he was really instrumental in helping me trim things out and do that. And one of the things that unfortunately got trimmed out, which I've made available online, is Travis Walton's admission that as a child he was visited by short creatures with big heads and big black eyes.
1: They never left that guy alone, did they?
0: No. He just he keeps ticking along, and he was never sick in 40 years. So whatever they did or were doing, they took care of him, I think.
1: What do you think about the work of Stephen Greer, Stephen Bassett, and people like that, the late Stanton Friedman?
0: Stan Friedman, I love. Stan Friedman was great. In fact, in 2018, when I went to the International UFO Congress Convention to speak about my film, my first movie, which was called The McPherson Tape, which was the first found footage film about a family being abducted, I went there because the film was shown there in 1992, where it was believed to be real, and I had to go on national TV and debunk it. And so, anyway, I'm at this my first UFO convention, 2018, and I'm sitting across from Stan Friedman. And I said, "Oh my God, I can't believe here you are." I mean, there's a few, eminent people out there in the field that are head and shoulders above everyone. Jacques Vallée is definitely one of them as well. But Stanton, I'm really glad I got a chance to meet him before his passing. So I'm a big fan.

0: of him. I love the fact that he calls them flying saucers. He never got in even into really UFOs. He was
1: Right.
0: old school, but his work stands on its own still. Yeah, I've never met Greer. Bassett, I know. Everyone's kind of got their purpose, their agenda that they want to get out there. And I'm kind of someone who I really firmly believe that, and I was talking to Jacques Vallée about this last weekend. The one thing that I've learned is that I don't have the answers. And as much as I think I know things, the more I think I know, the less I actually know. And so I know now what I don't know. And anyone that comes out and says that they've got answers, I'm always skeptical of, because I think it's by design that we don't have all the answers. I think they are controlling the narrative. And I also believe that we have to, it's important that we have our own evolution and we're allowed to evolve. And at some point, we're going to get in the middle of the bridge where we're going to meet, on equal footing, these beings. But I still think that we've got some work to do. But I'm open to, all the above. So.
1: How would you have handled the Barney and Betty Hill abduction case as a documentary producer back in the 60s?
0: Oh, wow. That's a great question. Back in the 60s. Okay, I know that there was, right away I flashed the 1975 UFO incident with Estelle Parsons and James Earl Jones playing Barney and Betty Hill.
1: That's
0: That
1: right.
0: was good.
1: The interrupted journey, right?
0: Yes, I did get a chance in the experiencers to go over that case with some new data, and I animated it, which I'm a big fan of, and I have that in all my documentaries. So I kind of got a chance to do it, not in the 60s. I mean, I actually play the actual audio tape of their regression hypnosis, and you hear the just blood-curdling shrills from Barney. I don't know, in the 60s, when I think of 60s, I think black and white. I would maybe do a documentary in black and white, shoot at 16 millimeter, and really, get into it. But one of the things, sorry, long answer. One of the things that I
1: Oh, that's
0: really like
1: great.
0: to do with these documentaries is I really want to humanize these people. I want to show them as you and me. I don't want to show them as anyone special. They had a special thing that happened to them, but to show that, these experiencers represent all of us. And so I think I would have done that. And I would have focused on Barney's activism. I mean, he marched with Martin Luther King.
1: Oh, sure.
0: These were really interesting people on their own, separate from this. So I would probably focus on that.
1: Back in 1971, I interviewed their psychiatrist, Dr. Benjamin Simon, and I specifically asked them if they were lying to him or not. And he said, no, they weren't lying. He said, George, I will point this out. I don't know what the heck happened to them, but under hypnosis, they both told the same story. And whatever happened to them, they believed the story to be true to themselves, but they weren't lying to me. And that was a pretty good admission, don't you think?
0: Wow. It's interesting because you can't fake PTSD. And so, as a doctor, he's sensing that these people are really going through this and they are telling the truth. And so, when nothing else in their past pops up on their radar as causing such a traumatic event in their psyche, you have to defer to this huge monumental event. And so, I know that Simon was very, going into this, he was very skeptical. And so for him to give you that omission is pretty major.
1: He passed away several years ago, but he was one of the good ones.
0: Yeah, we need good ones.
1: And one of the other good ones is Jacques Vallée.
0: Jacques is the best. I just interviewed him last weekend, and he's still, his mind is still, he's still munching on amazing, theories and looks at things in such a I mean, first of all, the guy's a genius, and I don't know how many categories. Went to Stanford and studied astronomy, but also was part of AI creating, AI and the internet and everything. He just looks at things from so many different trajectories. I would love to clone him
1: Yeah,
0: and have many
1: absolutely.
0: more as well. But no, he's one of the he's one of the faces on Mount Rushmore of ufologists.
1: Did you ever meet the late Bud Hopkins?
0: No, and I'm really bummed that I didn't. My buddy has been working on a documentary on David Jacobs, and so maybe I'll get a chance to meet him. I know he's slowing down a lot these days. My biggest regret, however, is that I never met John Mack.
1: Yeah,
0: That's a
1: that would have been
0: heartbreak.
1: great. Same with me. That would have been great. What a tragic way for him to die, getting off a
0: Yeah,
1: curb
0: truly.
1: in Europe being hit by a car. My God.
0: Looking the wrong way, and the person who hit him was an off-duty taxi driver who had a little too much to drink.
1: Yep.
0: Go figure.
1: Wrong place, wrong time.
0: Yeah.
1: Where does this story end, the UFO story, in your opinion? Or does it even end?
0: Yeah, it's kind of like one theory ends and a new one begins. What I mean by that is, for the longest time, it was they're either from another planet or they're not. And then I would credit Jacques Vallée with his book Dimensions, with looking at it that it could be an alternate dimension. And there were sci-fi writers, again, because I'm a sci-fi filmmaker, I look to the sci-fi writers as much as I look to scientists or people that are working in this space, because sci-fi writers, their job is to imagine what if. And so you have these filmmakers and authors like Wells, who was writing about H.G. Wells, who was writing about a rocket ship that would go to the moon. Well, this is turn of the century, and he was saying that it was going to be done in stages, just like it ended up being. So you kind of have to look at both. And so I feel like now the menu has branched out. So first it was from another planet, then other planet dimensions, and then it ended up, being that they could be from the future, or it could be that they've been here the whole time and they're in the oceans. So,
1: That's a good point. Dean, we're going to take a
0: yeah.
1: short break, but we'll come back with an hour of phone calls with you. Dean Alioto with us. We'll take calls on UFOs, disclosure, and if you know anybody who has disappeared, share that story with us too.
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0: looking for the...
1: Want more? 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
8: It's primary night in Florida. I'm Ted Lindner, Fox News. Florida voters have chosen their Republican and Democratic nominees in several key races. Fox's Kristen Goodwin recaps it for us tonight.
9: President Trump backed Congressman Byron Donalds, winning Florida's GOP gubernatorial primary. He'll face former U.S. Representative David Jolly in November. Jolly, a former Republican who switched parties, winning the Democratic nomination for governor. Both are vying to replace Republican Governor Ron DeSantis, who is term limited. Progressive state Representative Angie Nixon winning the state's Democratic Senate primary. She'll take on incumbent GOP Senator Ashley Moody in November for the chance to serve out the final 2 years of former Senator Marco Rubio's term. Moody, who secured the Republican Senate nomination, was appointed to the role by Governor DeSantis when Rubio became Secretary of State last year. Kristen Goodwin, Fox News.
8: Primary voting in Wyoming and Alaska happening as well. The United Arab Emirates say their defense has detected two ballistic missiles coming from Iran, but the IRGC is yet to claim responsibility. Fox's Jonathan Hunt.
10: Two ships hit and those two missiles directed at the UAE. So it shows that Iran is still ready and able to take offensive actions if it wishes to. The president, meantime, came out swinging, posting to Truth Social, quote, "There are no talks or conversations going on or scheduled with the Islamic Republic of Iran. The naval blockade remains in full force and effect. The Hormuz Strait is open and operating. All water mines have been removed or detonated."
8: U.S. Special Envoy Jared Kushner is in the Middle East as well. President Trump saying Tuesday is delaying 50% U.S. tariffs on $20 billion worth of Canadian imports after the two countries reached a last-minute deal hours before the sanctions were to go into effect. The president making the announcement on his social media platform. 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
8: Opening statements in the social media addiction trial against Meta underway in California. Fox's Claudia Cowan in Oakland.
13: Meta's legal team arrived here at federal court to defend the company behind Facebook and Instagram from allegations that it deliberately makes products addictive to children. California Deputy Attorney General Megan O'Neill began her opening statement saying Meta's business model is to, quote, hook the users, hold them for as long as they can, harvest their data, and then hide the truth from the public. A coalition of 29 states accuses Meta of using features like infinite scrolling, personalized recommendations, and constant notifications to keep young users coming back, even as the company knew about the potential for serious harm, including anxiety, depression, and sleep problems.
8: Meta, denying any wrongdoing, said they stand behind their designs and they feel as though they have enough restrictions for teen users already. The defense team for Lindsey Clancy is arguing the mom cannot be held responsible for her three children's deaths because of her mental state. But prosecutors claim Clancy planned the killing. Psychiatrist Dr. Donald Condi responding to doubts the prosecution raises that Clancy never reported hearing voices till the day of the murders.
14: Ms. Clancy reported she was worried that her children would be taken away from her. Perhaps by the Department of Children and Families, if she reported very severe symptoms.
8: Clancy had claimed she heard voices telling her to kill her children and herself. Clancy could face life in prison if she's convicted or could be committed to a state psychiatric hospital if the jury finds her not guilty. And Liberia has agreed to accept up to 1,200 third country deportees from the United States. The deportees will be received within a year, with the first group of 20 expected this Thursday. The 1,200 deportees will include Africans as well as nationals from North America, South America, and the Caribbean. I'm Ted Lindner. This is Fox News.
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1: And our special guest, Dean Alioto, this hour. 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
1: And welcome back, George Norrie, along with Dean Alioto, and your calls this hour. Dean, what are some of the favorite things you enjoy about the documentaries you produce?
5: Meeting people much more intelligent than I am.
1: Yeah, yeah, you're way up there, though, my friend. You're way up there.
5: Oh, thank you. Yeah, I think it's, I think traveling to these places and seeing what people, what their lives are, that's always kind of interest me, and kind of opening up the view of you know, people's perspectives, because everyone's got a different perspective, you know, whether it's, you know, about politics or it's about life in general. Everyone has an opinion. They just don't usually get asked.
1: You mentioned that you would have liked to have met John Mack before he passed away. Had you had a chance to sit down and interview him, what are some of the questions you would have asked him?
5: That's so interesting, because I'm this latest documentary that I'm doing that comes out next year is the John Mack documentary. And so I, many of night, have lied in bed wanting to ask these exact questions. And so what I ended up doing is I ended up reaching out to people who knew him, like Rudy Shield and Karen Austin and, you know, Will Boucher, Ralph Blumenthal, who hadn't met him, but did a wonderful book, The Believer. So what would I ask him? I think the number one thing that I would ask him is, does it matter if we have all the answers now? And is the pursuit of trying to get answers what this is actually all about?
1: And what do you think his answer would have been?
5: I think because he was so open to everything, I think he would probably say, I'm answering my own question here, but I think he would say, curiosity is what links us with these NHIs, these non-human intelligence. Curiosity is something that all intelligent life forms share. And so that's what I think he would say, that we do have a connection, and maybe it is only about curiosity and satiating it.
1: Of all the people you've interviewed so far, which one would you call the most strangest?
5: Wow. Let's see. How do I answer that politically? I like strange, first of all. Strange is good.
1: Strange doesn't mean bad.
5: No. I'm going through the Rolodex of my brain right now. Geez, the strangest. Right now I'm thinking about the strangest cases. Like, I'm thinking about James Peniston, his case, and
1: Rendlesham Forest.
5: Yeah, Rendlesham Forest. And him literally, me interviewing him, and him literally going back in time in front of me in a fugue state, where he could tell me what the leaves, each individual leaves of the tree next to him as he's walking through the forest, looked like. That was pretty strange. But strange as far as people go. Deep Prasad can be a little bit strange because he, you know, a quantum researcher and entrepreneur, because he's able to look at things from a zillion different perspectives. And we do a lot of volleying back and forth, where I'll say, what about this? And he'll say, that's good, but what about this? And so, maybe deep in a good way, in the best way.
1: Have you had a chance to interview our George Knapp?
5: No, I came very close. I just communicated with George, and George is going to be doing his own projects, and he's focusing on that, which is good, and which is what he should be doing. So, because I wanted him for my John Mack doc, but there is some possible, he might connect me with some possible documentation, hopefully. But
1: he's by far the best UFO reporter out there today.
5: Oh, yeah. Hands down. I mean, it was great doing Coast to Coast with him. I think I got a chance to do it a couple times. And he's terrific. He's got a Rolodex. Speaking of Rolodexes, he has it at will, that he can pull up and he remembers all of these cases.
1: Yeah,
5: he's a human encyclopedia.
1: How about Linda Moulton Howe? She's great, too.
5: She is. I met her only once on a panel, and I made a joke with her because she threw out a date for disclosure. And I believe it was 2026 or 2027. And I made the joke. I said, you know, a lot of people throw out dates. I said, and if these dates came to pass and disclosure happened, that if I bet, you know, against them happening, because so far it hasn't happened in the way that we want them to, I said, I could finance all of my documentaries from the money that I would make. That's why I always say that I think that disclosure is in the hands of these beings. It's not really in the hands of our government to the extent that they want, you know? Yes, they haven't revealed everything, but I think ultimately them showing up and communicating with us, that's on them. That's on them. And that's what we want. That's the end of the rainbow, right? The pot of gold.
1: We're going to take calls with Dean Alioto. And again, if you know somebody who has disappeared or vanished, check in with us as well. Let's start with first-time caller Jonathan in Mississippi to get us started. John, go ahead.
6: Hey, can you hear me?
1: Yes, sir.
6: Oh, man, George Norrie, I want to tell you, I love your show. I'm so glad to be on here, and I love you so much. You are so awesome. I mean, like, I'm not trying to sound like a geek, but this is just, like, the best show ever, and I'm so glad it exists. The world really needs this.
1: Well, and thank you, Jonathan. And we need you out there listening like that, so thank you.
6: Yes, and you have such a great attitude. I love how you listen to people, and but you'll also keep your own opinion without, you know, contradicting everyone else, and you're just a great person. I don't know what to say. And oh man. Okay, so let me get to my question. Actually, I wanted to ask our guest. There's a man there named Daryl Inka. He channels a being named Bashar from the future, mm-hmm. and he you know, an extraterrestrial from the future. And this Bashar, the being, has predicted that 2026 would be the year that there will be a bunch of alien disclosure, and that 2027 would be the year that we'd literally meet the aliens. And this guy's on the record for making very accurate predictions with things. I wondered what you thought about that. And also, Norrie, I wondered if you might get Daryl Inka back on the show at some point, because he's a great guest, and I'm sure he'd love to talk about that, especially with everything that's going on.
1: Yeah, we will. He is a great guest. Go ahead, Dean.
5: I am rooting for Bashar to be 100% accurate. I really want to meet them. And I don't want to meet them in my bedroom at night when I'm sleeping, because I enjoy my sleep. That's where my ideas come to me. But I do want to meet them. And I want to make sure that we're worthy of meeting them. So if it's the end of this year, which we've got, you know, I guess four or five more months, bring it on. 2027, that works as well. So I'm rooting for this prediction to come true.
1: If they wanted to take you back to their homeland for a while, would you go?
5: Okay, well, I'm going to have to first ask my daughter, Ruby, and then I'm going to have to ask my girlfriend, probably a few other people. How long are we talking? Like a week?
1: Well, see, that's the $64,000 question, Dean. I would go to the moon and come back. I would go to Mars and come back. But I'm not going to stay 2 to 5 years.
5: No. And see, there's the time fluxing, right? It's like if we leave and we think it's a week and we come back and it's been 5 years, like you said, I'm not down with that. Yeah, I mean, first of all, I've got to make car payments, so I don't want to have, you know, I don't want to get my car repossessed.
1: While you're away, that's all you need, right?
5: Yeah. Yeah, I don't want to miss 5 years of my daughter's life. But if it would be human time, a week, I think I would go. Yeah.
1: Let's go to Greg in New York. Take it away, Greg.
7: Hi, everybody.
1: Hey, Greg.
7: George and Dean.
1: Greg.
7: You just mentioned going with the ETs to visit their planet and stuff, but maybe a small percentage of the humans that are missing have joined with the ETs, like you were just talking about. And the ETs deemed them worthy of their technology, and they've virtually given them the keys to a ship and their technology, and virtually given them the power of a god with a small g. And now they're out there crossing the universe in a crack. A human that in this situation can't really call home and tell them that they're doing that. I mean, nobody'd believe them. And they certainly couldn't tell the government. So do you think a small percentage might be doing that right now? Thank you very much for taking my call.
1: Thank you, Greg. They may be going voluntarily. What do you think, Dean?
5: I was just tripping out on the idea of an alien DMV. I mean, are there lines, there are queues to get your picture taken and do a driving test shorter than human
1: you
5: lines?
1: Never know.
5: DMV, the human
1: you never know.
5: Yeah. I don't know. I like the idea that there are some, because here's the thing. We're generalizing when we talk about mankind not being, you know, 100% ready. It's like, if we're going to invite guests over, let's do it when the parents aren't bickering. Let's do it when our rooms are cleaned up. And right now, they're not. And so some people, though, do have their you-know-what together. And so I think that they deserve to be able to have that communion. And so I'd like to think that there are some that are able to experience that and then bring maybe, you know, I hope that they do come back because, you know, maybe they've got a new philosophy or a new way to look at life that we should, that would help us evolve. It's all about evolution, in my opinion.
1: Have you seen Spielberg's movie Disclosure Day?
5: I did a couple times, and I'm was really happy to hear the word experiencer used twice in the film. I thought that that was a great recognition for the experiencers. Unfortunately, it did kind of appear as if there were only two experiencers on the planet. But it's, again, this is a studio film. It's Spielberg. And for him to put that out there into the public and to make that awareness happen, and also to be, you know, teaching the theme of empathy, I loved those things. Did you see it? What did you think, George?
1: I'm waiting for it to come onto Netflix or Amazon Prime.
5: Oh, okay.
1: I wait for those. And it's. Do you think Spielberg's been fed information by governments?
5: Well, it's funny. I was talking to Bryce Zabel about this and his partner.
1: Good guy.
5: Yeah, good guy. And there's a story that Toby Hooper said that he believed that Spielberg was read in. And my counter to that was, where in E.T., where in Close Encounters are we seeing any new information that wasn't already in Dr. Hynek's book or Jacques Vallée's books? So I haven't seen anything that would be, you know, of value there. But again, I'm not going to, you know, say that Toby Hooper, you know, rest his soul, you know, great director of Poltergeist and a Texas Chainsaw Massacre, that he, you know, didn't have that conversation. I just, again, I really want to see something, and I'm trying to do that with the independent films that I make. I'm trying to introduce things that I've learned and put those into movies. And so I'd like to see more of that, that the insights that purportedly Spielberg is aware of, if he was read in.
1: Let's go to Tim in Alberta, Canada. Hi, Tim. Go ahead.
8: Hi, Greg. Hi, George. Yeah, that's I'm with you, Greg. I'm on your page, man. I'm 72, and I think that they know a heck of a lot more than they're telling. And the comments George made on George Knapp, you know, if there was giving out medals for contribution to this disclosure, he would get the Congressional Medal of Horror, let's say. He deserves it. He's, boy, he's been there. When he's on Coast to Coast, I drop everything I'm doing. I make plans to listen that night. Are you familiar with deep underground military bases?
5: I am, to the degree that there are, I mean, we definitely, like, I remember talking to Earl Grey, who, by the way, the movie The Experiences Full Disclosure is dedicated to. He told me about his mother, who worked at an underground base that was, I believe, in part created with Howard Hughes, that he was involved somehow in that. It's a great story. But then I also know about the Dulce base, Dulce, New Mexico, that hasn't panned out. And that Phil Schneider, who, you know, ufologist who I uncovered, and you can see it actually in the Alien Perspective Part 2. I uncovered a photograph of Phil Schneider, age 16. And why that photo was really important is because Phil Schneider has gone on, when he was around, when he was alive, had gone on about saying when he was in his, I believe early 30s, that he was involved in a skirmish with aliens and they blew his fingers off with a laser and cut him open like a fish. Those are his words. Well, this photograph of Phil, age 16, has his missing fingers. And his roommate said he was working on electrical. He was doing some electrical work. It was his job. And unfortunately, he blew his fingers off in this charge that happened. And that's why the fingers are missing. So that kind of negated the whole thing with regards to Phil. So I'm still looking for the smoking gun on that, but we do have underground bases. I just don't know if they're underground UFO bases because we still haven't seen evidence of that yet.
1: Dean, what's the criteria for your documentaries when you start to put them together?
5: That I don't want to be making UFO documentaries. I want to be making science documentaries, and I want to treat this subject with the level of science that you would the Northern Lights, you know, something that we wouldn't able to explain until, you know, on the scale of mankind recently. I want to make all that information available to people and say, hey, here's what's going on. Here's what's quantifiable. Here are the people. And so to me, I want to humanize the phenomenon. And I don't want to sensationalize it because it's already strange enough. But I really want to normalize it. That, I would say, is, you know, looking back on the four documentaries, I would say that is the main purpose that I feel that I'm kind of being, if you will, called upon to make these.
1: You think the networks grasp the concept of UFOs?
5: They do now. They didn't beforehand, but I feel like this is a bipartisan thing that you can report on constantly. It hasn't been politicized to the degree that other things have. So I think we've made a lot of progress there. So I would say yes, they're getting it, and so they're following the lead.
1: We'll be back in a moment with Dean Alioto and take final calls as we talk about Full Disclosure right here on Coast to Coast AM.
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2: And welcome back to our final segment with Dean Alioto, George Norrie with you. Dean, did you enjoy putting together the McPherson tape?
9: I'm sorry, did I what with that?
2: Did you enjoy putting that movie together?
9: I did. It was actually my favorite movie that I've made because I was only 25 years old at the time. And so I didn't know what I didn't know. And so I went out there with a bunch of young talent and we didn't know what we were doing. It was very experimental, but it was also liberating where we just got together in two nights. We made, my first movie. And so, nothing but fond memories of that. And it's the gift that keeps on giving. It's kind of the thing I'm known for.
2: That's right. Who was McPherson?
9: You know, I picked that name because fear was in the name McPherson. And so that's where it came from.
2: A little bit of Hollywood there, huh?
9: Yeah, a little bit of Hollywood.
2: All right, let's go back to the phones. West of the Rockies, Chris is with us from Napa, California. Hi, Chris. Go ahead.
10: Hi, good evening, George. Always a pleasure to be on.
2: Thank you, sir.
10: Thank you. For your guests, I haven't heard of your research before in growing up in the Napa Valley. And, of course, I recognized your last name, but... my first question is, at the beginning of the program, I might have heard this wrong, but that you had something or had some sort of phenomenon going up in Lake County, because I know that there has been stuff going up in Mount St. Helena. And my second question is, what do you know about the Lemurians in Mount Shasta? I'm asking that because I am an evangelical, I have a little... evangelical researcher, a very small YouTube channel, and I actually went up there last fall and made some great contacts with some of the native people up there, as well as the IM activity, and was even lucky enough to get some UFO footage that Ellie Marzulli was nice enough to engineer and check out for me. So just wanted to, since we're neighbors, just wanted to see what your thoughts are on that.
9: You're supposed to say, I'm just asking for a friend, first of all.

0: don't park it my research with one theory. I look at everything, and you know, there's some days where, you know, the extraterrestrial theory pulls ahead of all the other ones, and so I think it's my job to you know, look at all the evidence and then put what makes sense. I think that I can prove or come close to, you know, giving you an argument for it.
1: Dean, though Jacques Vallée believes most of these are dimensional, it is very conceivable they've come from another planetary system and they've learned how to bend space and time, don't you think?
0: I think it's all the above, to be honest. I think they are coming from another planet. I mean, look at their craft. You've got triangular crafts. You've got, as Bob Lazar says, the sports model, tubular cigar shape, tic tac. The first one, Kenneth Arnold, that was reported, he actually didn't call them flying saucers. That was a news spin on it. It was more of a heel, like a boomerang type heel thing. So, you know, who knows? I think that these NHIs, well, they're not non-human intelligence if they're us from the future. But I think that they're all, I think that they're all the above. We can't rule anything out. And so I like that. I like that, that, you know, we have a chance to visit species from all over.
1: Don in Alberta, Canada, International Line. Hi, Don.
2: Hi, George. Hi, Dean. So I got three stories for you if you have time for them. I'll stop at two and you can tell me if you want the next one. So a long time ago, actually, I'm not far from Tim. I'm only like a two-hour drive from Tim. I used to go commercial fishing on Cold Lake, and I live not nearby. Anyway, the first one is I used to work for a company, and we had to check our watches in, and it couldn't be more than 2 to 5 seconds. Like, we were allowed 2 to 5 seconds, and you had to reset your watch. So I had a little cabin out in the bush, and three times it was 9 minutes, 30 seconds out, like, whatever happened, my watch stopped working. But later I found my other clock, because I had a little tiny alarm clock. It was out 30 minutes. And then when I kind of got like a dream, it was, they said they were from the future and they came back to analyze our garbage or something. I still don't understand that one, but I don't care. It didn't affect me. I got on with my life. Next one is about a week, a month and a half ago, seeing a UFO go over. It looked like the backside of a, it looked like an engine off a 747. It's kind of weird. It had like little wings coming out the side with red tips, and then the back part had a red band between the outside and the inside. And I was talking to, happened to run into the guy, another guy that's seen it, but he said it looked like a hot dog and it flew over the lake like numerous times south of me. And, but he has a nephew that took pictures of it. So I'm trying to get the pictures of it, but I didn't have enough time because from what I seen, though, it didn't make any noise. So I was laying on the ground, and if I hadn't seen it, because as soon as I seen it, I yelled to everybody, UFO, that I should have pointed in the direction that it was coming in. But yeah, it looked like a GE engine or something off of a 747 flying backwards. It was just like, anyway, if you want the third, but Where I grew up, we have a UFO landing pad, and there's still lots of documentation, and still, well, most of the witnesses are probably not on this plane anymore, but if you wanted to do something with that, I could hook you up with a few people regarding UFOs, but I see them all the time. It's like I've seen the triangular craft, I've seen this one. The one I seen a couple of years ago was just a round ball floating through the sky at about 80 kilometers an hour or 50 miles an hour in U.S. terms. And it was doing tree level types. What I realized, though, is because I had, since I was a kid, we had a flight path from Cold Lake over our house. And I realized that the UFO people, they have the same flight path, too, because now I'm going to set up a trail camera. I'm going to set up three of them and see if I can catch them when they're coming over. Because unless you're looking for that, you know, 3 second or 5 second, or you just happen to be outside, you're going to completely miss them. But they're all over the place, and it's all different kinds. The only thing,
0: right,
2: the last one I seen, I'll stop with this, is last one I seen, I couldn't tell if it was piloted by a person or it was just a drone because I was directly underneath it. Anyway, go ahead.
0: Okay, well, first of all, I want to circle back to the time.

0: shift thing. I know that we were going to talk about tranches a little bit. There was a case from this year, 2026, where two witnesses reported seeing repeated red light activity, and then it became more and more profound. The objects, some looked like they were solid through their night vision equipment, but one of them, who had an old-fashioned wind-up watch, mechanical watch, had a time jump ahead. Not behind, but ahead by 25 minutes. And the other people who were with them didn't have that time jump. So there definitely seems to be some form of a time dilation, or at least interference with mechanical, electronic devices. If I ever do another UFO documentary, it's going to be because someone called me and said, "Hey, there's a UFO, either crash land or land in my backyard. Get your butt over here." And then I'm going to go do that. I think that's the next level for me. So I'm holding out for that before I do another UFO documentary.
1: How long does it generally take you to put together?
0: Boy, I wanted them to be done one a year, but it's ending up being one every 2 years. That's my ratio, which isn't too bad.
1: Do you do a lot of the work yourself, Dean?
0: Yes, and it didn't start out that way. When COVID hit, I had to be a one-man band, and sometimes I take my partner, Allie, and we've got our two cameras, and I've got the equipment down to a couple suitcases, and can go out there. I prefer it to be more intimate and not have a huge, big, circus when I come to town. I think that the more intimate, the better the interviews are.
1: First time caller Ursula's with us in Los Angeles. Welcome to the show. Hello, Ursula.
2: Unbelievable. Listen, dear. Who is this name Bashar? Because my son is named Rashid Bashar. I'm not quite understanding on that one.
1: Explain that one with the Darolanka story, Dean.
0: Daryl Anka. Well, first of all, I love being called dear. So you got major brownie points for that. So Bashar is someone that is channeled in, and he's someone who kind of like if you ever read the book Seth Speaks, channeling, bringing in someone who's usually a wiser person from the other side. And so he makes predictions. He talks about kind of what's going on. And so there are a lot of channels that are out there, and he's one of many. And so that's where the name Bashar comes from. But it's a great name.
1: And it's very mystical, isn't it not?
0: Daryl Inka is, he's, been at this for a while. And from what I understand, some of his predictions are coming true and have.
1: There you go, Ursula. Let's go east of the Rockies. Ron is with us in Tulsa, Oklahoma. Ron, go ahead.
3: Yes, I was wanting to tell you about my close encounter I had when I was young, about 8 years old.
1: All right, what happened to you?
3: I was in Wichita, Kansas. This is in broad daylight. I was a young kid. I was playing underneath the tree in the backyard of the house, and I was building a little ranch. I had my little toys and cowboys and stuff and horses and stuff like that. And all of a sudden, I heard this humming sound, a real loud humming sound. And this is like broad daylight. And so I look around and I didn't really see anything. And then I looked up, and right above the tree, there was this oval shaped, real bright, intense light. And the surface of it was only maybe about like 100 feet above the tree. Scared the crap out of me.
1: Did anybody else see it with you?
3: Yeah, my mother did, because I started screaming. But the surface of the
1: We just lost him. But it sounds like ETs are everywhere, Dean, don't you think?
0: Yeah, it sounds like quite an experience. Yeah, again, we hear this over and over again, that that it's a humming or a sound that feels like it's some type of charge. Sometimes it's completely silent. But also we hear those cases, and then looking above, it's very, stealth-like. But I like the fact that his mother was there. I'm sure that was helpful, because it would, I think, not be so great that you're experiencing something amazing that you can't share with anyone.
1: Let's go to Denver in Jackson, Mississippi. Hello there, Denver.
4: Thank you for this opportunity to speak on Coast. I'd like to send a shout-out to John in Wisconsin, Yvonne in North Carolina, Ruth in Maryland. And I'm a ordained minister, and I like to talk about a book that I read that Riley Martin wrote. That he was on Coast when Art Bell had the program. I like to ask, yes, have you ever heard of Riley Martin? Riley Martin covered a lot of stuff in his book, because the aliens assist him in writing the book. Did you ever hear anything about Riley Martin, sir?
0: I have not. Interesting. I have
1: not. He's no longer with us, Dean, but he was a guest for years ago of Strange Phenomena.
0: Yeah. A lot of people do channel in beings. And so, unfortunately, I'm not aware of his work.
1: Do you take emails through your website, Dean?
0: I do.
1: And what's the best places to go for people to watch your documentaries?
0: I'm always posting and making announcements on Instagram under my name, Dean Aliotto. But they can go to experiencersmovie.com, and they will see links to the new film, as well as the Alien Perspective Part 1 and Part 2.
1: What's your next project?
0: The John Mack doc.
1: Excellent. Keep in touch. Come on back. Dean Aliotto. Up next, we're going to talk about the mystical part of the world on Coast to Coast AM.
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12: Voters make their primary picks. I'm Sue Guzman, Fox News. Florida's race for governor is officially set. Fox's Kristen Goodwin telling us.
13: Congressman Byron Donalds winning Florida's GOP gubernatorial primary.
14: My administration will be guided by three pillars: making Florida accountable, achievable, and most of all, affordable.
13: Donalds, who is backed by President Trump, defeating challengers, including Florida Lieutenant Governor Jay Collins. He'll face former Representative David Jolly in November.
15: Voters are desperate for change. We are believing in each other, folks. I am begging you right now, believe in something better.
13: Jolly, a former Republican, defeating several challengers to secure the Democratic nomination for governor. The two are hoping to succeed term-limited GOP Governor Ron DeSantis. Kristen Goodwin, Fox News.
12: It was a mixed bag for Democratic Socialists in the Sunshine State. Angie Nixon defeating Alex Vindman. Democratic Congress members Debbie Wasserman Schultz and Jared Moskowitz managed to fend off challenges by Democratic Socialists. In Wyoming, Republicans have chosen State Senator Eric Barlow in a four-way primary as their nominee for governor in the race to succeed outgoing Governor Mark Gordon. He'll face Democrat Kenneth Kastner in the November general election. Wyoming Congresswoman Trump-backed Harriet Hageman's going to face Democrat former state representative James Byrd for the seat held by Senator Cynthia Lummis, who's retiring. In Alaska, Democrat Mary Peltola advances to the general election for the U.S. Senate, and Senator Dan Sullivan advances on the Republican side. Independent Bill Hill and Republican U.S. Representative Nick Begich III have advanced to the general election for Alaska's only U.S. House seat. Democrat Jonathan Christ Tompkins advances to the general election for governor in Alaska. And the U.S. and Canada have now reached a last-minute deal to delay 50% tariffs on Canadian imports. 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
12: Mixed signals coming from the White House regarding the status of talks between the U.S. and Iran.
16: President Trump has announced there are no talks or conversations going on or scheduled with the Islamic Republic of Iran. The naval blockade remains in full force and effect. The Hormuz Strait is open and operating. All water mines have been removed or detonated. That is very different than this from the envoy Jared Kushner.
17: The conversations between the U.S. government and different areas of the Iranian government at all areas is probably more robust than it's maybe ever been.
16: From Monday to Tuesday, we've gone from the most robust talks that there have ever been to all the talks are off until further notice.
12: Fox's Peter Ducey, White House officials say there's no contradiction between the president and Kushner's comments. Also in Massachusetts, it was day number 15 in the trial of accused child killer Lindsay Clancy. The Massachusetts mother accused of murdering her three young children, and Fox's Brian Yenis is in Plymouth.
18: Over the last 2 days, the defense has put Lindsay's mother and Lindsay's former mother-in-law on the stand. They say Lindsay sought help and voiced her concerns in the 3 months before she killed her three children. Lindsay's mother says over-medication made her condition worse. She was prescribed over a dozen medications, including antidepressants, anti-anxiety, and sedative pills that made her suicidal and think about harming her kids.
19: She said that she couldn't remember anything. The medication was pretty much just destroying her mind, and it wasn't her.
18: The prosecution says Lindsay Clancy was sane when she killed her kids and knew what she was doing was wrong. While questioning Lindsay's mother-in-law today, prosecutors said her symptoms did not appear until 5 months after her son was born. Too late, they suggest, for a postpartum illness.
12: And Clancy faces life in prison if she is found guilty, or commitment in a psychiatric facility if not guilty. I'm Sue Guzman. This is Fox News.
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1: Yep, in a couple months we'll be seeing, couple weeks we'll be seeing you in September. What a fast year to be sure. Todd Elliott is with us. His book is called The Cunning Farmer, Agrarian Magical Practices, Mythology, and Folklore. I'm looking forward to this chat when we come right back on Coast to Coast AM. 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
1: And welcome back. George Norrie here with Todd Elliott. Todd is an organic farmer, magical practitioner, earth worker, astrologer. He's been certified as a Reiki master by Insight Holistics Health and as an astrological magician by Renaissance Astrology. Todd is a lifelong student of organic agriculture, mythology, religion, folklore, and esoterica as well. And his book, as I mentioned, is called The Cunning Farmer, Agrarian Magical Practices, Mythology, and Folklore. Todd, welcome to the program.
3: Hey, George, how are you doing? It's good
1: Looking
3: to be here.
1: Looking forward to this. Were you a farmer first, or did you get involved in the magical practices first?
3: I got involved with the magical practices first by a couple years. Yeah, I was been into that since I was my late teens. I got into farming in my mid-20s.
1: Farming's important to you. You think a lot of the land, don't you?
3: Oh, absolutely. Absolutely. Gives me, I make a living from it. Gives me everything I need.
1: Now, how did you get involved in the magical mythology practices?
3: Well, I've always been inclined towards the odd and the supernatural and the sort of the mythical, the archetypal. I've always been interested in those kind of things. As a child, I sought out all the paranormal books in the library, and in my late teens, I got into, you know, global mythology and world religions and things like that.
1: When we talk about magic, what does that mean to you, Todd?
3: A good definition of magic is using the hidden. Magic is the, Aleister Crowley defined it as the science and art of causing change and conformity with changes in reality and in conformity with the will. And I would just add to that using processes that are not known by modern science, understood by modern science. So it's basically causing changes in reality in conformity with your will using means that are not known to modern science.
1: Now, how many acres do you farm?
3: I have about we own about 30 acres, and we rent a few more to raise a garden on. So right now we raise crops on about 5 or 6 acres, and we have pasture for the animals, and we have woodland and stuff like that. So yeah, 30 to 40 acres in total.
1: And do you do this primarily for yourself or for the income?
3: No, my wife and I run what's known as the CSA program, providing fresh vegetables to about 70 families in the area.
1: Give me your reaction to this little scare we've had with lettuce and the Cercospora situation, this lettuce coming from Mexico. What a disaster, Todd.
3: Well, I think that the problem with that is that we have large, large farms that are unsupervised, providing lots and lots of food to millions of people. Whereas my food is produced locally, and we wash our hands before we handle it, so that keeps that keeps problems like that down. And we just distribute to a few families that we know personally that are, you know, basically family friends. So it's a lot more intimate. We know who our customers are. They know who we are. We don't use any questionable hygiene practices. We try to keep things pretty clean, and it worked for us.
1: And how do you combine the magical practices, and we'll get into agrarian magic in a moment, with what you do with farming?
3: Well, I always try to, I'm basically a polytheist and a pagan in many ways, and I basically try to ask the land spirits and the deities that I work with, I ask them for their favor before we plant. I give thanks to them for harvesting in a basic sense. So we really try to do some devotional practices. I also use magic to help with plant health and vigor. I try to send good energy to my plants. So we do rituals when we plant and when we harvest, and try to send energy to things. And there's so many ways we incorporate these two areas. I could go on.
1: And let me ask you about this. When you do your agrarian magical practices, what does agrarian mean?
3: Agrarian means having to do with farms and farming in the fields and agriculture. So it's magical practices having to do with raising plants and crops, basically. And it's one of the oldest branches of magic. People have been doing farming magic since people have been doing farming, which is about 10,000 years. So I'm pretty sure that when people put the first seeds in the ground, they did a little ritual to make sure they did okay. Any little help that they can get, any subtle vibrations that they can pick up, really helps a lot with helping things grow. Farming's a risky business, so anything we can do to control that risk, esoteric practices or physical practices, we try to do.
1: And how did you get involved in astrology?
3: Basically, I've been doing that since about 2018 or 2019, and I just think it's fascinating. I think the correlation of the movements of the stars and the planets with events here on Earth is so interesting. And if once you start looking into it, you just start seeing the connections everywhere. I got into it early in my esoteric career. I kind of didn't really believe in astrology for a long time, and it was the last part of the esoteric knowledge that I got into, because it just seemed to me I didn't have a good understanding or a good philosophical model for how it might work. And then in about 2018 or 2019, I read Richard Tarnas's book Cosmos on History, and he connected it to Jungian psychology, and and Hermetic philosophy, and just kind of clicked to me. You know, if we think the world the universe is one vast living organism, and everything is connected, it's not so hard to conceive of how the movements of the stars are connected with events in our lives here on the Earth. Everything being connected, as it were.
1: I've always wondered, Todd, how it seems to work, but it does, doesn't it?
3: It does.
1: You know, what's behind the magical moments that it works?
3: Well, I think, like I said, I think we all, everything is within one one mental network. I feel like we're all living within the mind of the creator, and everything is connected from above, as above, so below, right? So you have the movements of the heavens showing in a visible way what's happening on Earth. You know, Carl Jung came up with the theory of synchronicity, which it's not really a theory. It's more of just a label, but if we believe that everything moves together, everything breathes together, like the hands of a clock don't make time happen, but they point out time. So in the same way, the planets don't cause the changes in our life, but they do symbolize the changes in our life. So for instance, Venus moved into Libra right now. I'm a Libra. I have a lot of things in the part of my astrological chart that corresponds to Libra. So things have really perked up for me in the last few days, and since Venus has been in Libra, and I think that's probably happened for a lot of people. Venus is happy in Libra, just for an example. So everybody, I feel like the universe has gotten a little bit of an injection of good vibes ever since Venus has been in Libra, just as an example.
1: You call yourself the cunning farmer. Tell me why.
3: Okay. The cunning part is from the rural magical practitioners of the British Isles, who are called cunning folk. And I sort of model my practice after them in a way. In the early modern period, in the Middle Ages, nobody wanted to be called a witch. It wasn't cool like it is now. So people, witch was what you didn't want to be, but cunning person was what you did want to be. So you know, witch were the bad people that were doing all the evil magic, and the cunning people were the people who were helping people out. So cunning folk, yeah, that's what the cunning farmer is. A lot of the historical cunning folk were farmers. So I felt like that was a natural model for my practice and my philosophy.
1: Would you call yourself a practicing witch yourself?
3: Well, I feel like that's a loaded term, but I do use it sometimes. I prefer to call myself a magician, you know, or a wizard or a druid or something like that. But yeah, witch is fine.
1: When you perform your magical work, what are some of the things you've done?
3: Well, I do things to help my family out. I do things to advance my career. I do a lot of practical magic. I do things to help my friends out. You know, if I have friends or I have friends that need a little help, I'll perform some ceremonies to help them out. I also do things for my family, for my crops, my animals, to protect my land, a lot of warding magic to keep us safe from harm, to work with the weather, to try to, you know, influence the weather to help us out here. A lot of things we do here rely on good weather. So there's any number of things we could use magic for. Basically, if you have something in your life that you need, magic can kind of help you get it.
1: Do you work with other magicians in your career?
3: Not really. I'm pretty much a solitary practitioner. I live sort of in the middle of nowhere. So I know since I've been writing this book, I've met a lot more magical folk. But when I started, before the book came out, I really didn't know too many people. So I mostly work by myself, and, you know, sometimes with my wife. But basically, I'm solitary.
1: Now, does she practice this too?
3: It's really my thing, but she's a good sport. She's into manifesting and yoga and more of that kind of path. But she does get involved with me as well. Yes.
1: Do you cast spells?
3: Well, I suppose so. I guess you could call a spell pretty much any magical working with an aim in mind.
1: You sound like you're a good magician, a nice guy. I don't think you would cast bad spells on people.
3: No. Mostly just things it's like gray magic, you know, if you need things to get ahead. It's not bad, but it is, you know, if you're doing something to advance your career or you're doing something for something you need, it is what it is.
1: How would you assess the planet today, Todd, with the way things have been going on?
3: I think we're in trouble, honestly. I think I think the climate is in a state of chaos right now. I think the global warming thing that we've been warned about for pretty much my whole life is finally getting so noticeable that people are starting to pay attention. I mean, Europe is in a major heat wave and drought and has been all summer. My place was in a major heat wave and drought. We just got some rain and some cooler weather just last week, which has improved our life a lot. But I was, there's wildfire smoke everywhere. We've had two tornado warnings this summer just on my place, or just in the last month. So, you know, the storms are getting more intense. The dry spells are getting more dry. The heat waves are getting more hot. Pretty much everything is accelerating right now.
1: Are you in the Louisville area?
3: Yes. Between Louisville and Cincinnati.
1: Yeah, it's been dry out there for a while. How much rain did you finally get?
3: Well, we got, when it rains, it pours, but we got about 8 inches in the last week.
1: Our investigative reporter lives out that way, Cheryl Jones.
3: Yeah, they've had some major flooding in the Louisville area, too. Well, while that was all happening, we were pretty dry. It was kind of funny. You know, just 50 miles away in Louisville, they were getting major flooding, and we were getting nothing. So, it finally came our turn last week.
1: I used to go to Lexington a lot. I owned a couple little standardbred racehorses years ago. Beautiful area.
3: Oh,
1: sure.
3: Oh, yeah, beautiful area. Yeah, we don't live too far from Lexington either.
1: The Red Mile, is it still out there?
3: Yes, it is.
1: And were you born out that way?
3: No, I'm originally from Pennsylvania.
1: What got you to Kentucky?
3: It's a long story, but to make a long story short, I came down here with my girlfriend after she graduated from college. We had an urge to get back to nature and get a piece of land and start doing something in the country, raising plants. And, I wanted to be some sort of a backwoods shaman. So I quickly realized that a person needs to make a living, which is how I got into farming.
1: Of all the titles that I had for you in your intro, organic farmer, magical practitioner, earth worker, astrologer, which of the four would you say you are primarily?
3: Well, I am a magician and I am an organic farmer. I think astrologer and earth worker, I think that all falls in together with the magician. I feel like I practice, one of the major modalities of magic I practice is astrological magic. So those two go hand in hand.
1: Are you self-taught or has somebody taught you these things?
3: I have studied astrology with Christopher Warnock but I also am very, very self-taught. I've got a library of books on astrology and magic, and I've always been a self-educated person. I'm an avid reader. I have like a 3,000 book library here in the house. So
1: wow.
3: Yeah, it really helps. It's a good thing to have.
1: Tell us, what is the most fascinating aspect of what you've done magically that just wowed you?
3: Well, I think that the most fascinating thing is that I'm here talking to you. I feel like there's a lot of people who want to get their chance in publishing and writing. And I feel like the way my book has been, for me, I think it's a modest success. They didn't print very many copies of it, but the way that it has changed my life, I definitely worked with my spiritual crew to help make that happen in my life. I feel like we use magic to get inspiration. That's an ancient asking the muses for help writing, asking for business connections and just favorable coincidences. But the things I use magic for are so numerous. And more often than not, the goals that I have, a little book where I write down some of the rituals that I do and some of the petitions and things. Just basically what we try to do is just keep good things happening for us. Keep good fortune coming. I believe that fortune and luck are almost like a, a substance that you want to keep flowing in your life. So I use magic just to keep the good fortune flowing, to keep the bad fortune away and keep the good luck going.
1: Do you do it primarily for yourself, or do you have outside clients that come to you for assistance?
3: I do not do magic for money. I don't have any problem with people that do. I know a lot of people do, but I mostly have done it for my friends and family and myself, yeah.
1: And what has been the most fascinating aspect of magic for you?
3: Well, I just love astrological magic. I feel like when you make an astrological talisman, for instance, I made a talisman last year for last summer for Jupiter in when he went into Cancer. And when you do that ritual and you hold that talisman up as Jupiter is rising over the horizon, you can feel that like ray of Jupiterian energy coming into your life, and you can feel the good fortune and the good vibes and the wisdom and the flow happening. It's really powerful experience.
1: We'll talk more about magic and the spirit world, Todd, with you when we come back in a moment. Todd Elliott with us. 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
1: We'll take your calls next hour with Todd Elliott as we talk about his life as an organic farmer and magical practitioner. 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
1: And welcome back, George Norrie with Todd Elliott, as we talk about his life as the cunning farmer, agrarian magical practices, mythology, and folklore. Todd, has anything bizarre ever happened to you as you practice this?
10: Oh, yeah. Oh, yeah. We have a, I feel like my land here is very spiritually active. We have a, I encourage it. So sometimes I like to walk around at night and talk to the spirits of the land and the place here. And I've had some encounters with them that were hair-raising to say the least. It's all very subtle, but I felt things brush against me in the night. I like to sit out in the dark and talk to the spirits and see what comes to me. So I definitely feel like I've contacted some of the former inhabitants of the land here, and it's not so much bizarre as it is it feels very natural once you get to do it. Once you get comfortable with the things that are here, they're just your neighbors. They might not be in physical form anymore, but they're still here. Interestingly, I used to fool around with, you know what a spirit box is? I'm sure you do.
1: Sure do.
10: I used to fool around with a spirit box, and one day I was sitting in my backyard just trying to see what came up. And for those that don't know, a spirit box is a radio that, like a scanner that flips through radio stations up and down the dial. And I kept coming across one of the things that stations it was flipped through was playing this show. So one of the things I picked up kept talking about alien abductions and things like that. And I was like, what is that? So I tuned, that was one of the first times I heard this show, is I tuned into that through a spirit box. So I sat in the backyard for a while, listened to the show. But basically what I found out with that is that I'm much better just doing it without the spirit box and just tuning in with my mind. And that seems to work for me. So I just kind of sit out either on neighboring properties or on my property late at night and just try to see what comes to me. I bring offerings, I bring gifts to the spirits and to try to keep everybody on side and everybody happy. And just see what comes to me. Sometimes they tell me things about the past, about how this land that I live on was in the past, about their lives. And I find it very great. I feel like I have friends from the other side, allies that I can work with.
1: In all the things you've done over the years, tell me about your work with the spirit world.
10: Well, that's what I'm talking about. I feel like I really just try to work with my neighbors here and just come. I guess there's one archaeological site not too far from here that was a well, it's gone now. It was excavated and then destroyed. It was on some private land, and it was a Native American mound from about 2,000 years ago from the Adena culture, and which is pretty famous. They lived in Ohio and Kentucky and West Virginia, and they were one of the mound building cultures. And about in 1950, archaeologists excavated a mound which is about 2 miles from here, and they found the grave of what they said was probably a shaman, and he had his teeth knocked out, and his two front teeth were removed, and a what they called a spatula, which was made out of the upper jaw of a wolf, was inserted into his jaw. So they found this man buried in this mound with this wolf jaw part between his teeth, and they.

0: They certainly are weird, and they get very bright and then they fade away. So I live out in the middle of nowhere, but not too far away from airports and things like that. So it's not totally out of the ordinary that would be air traffic, but they are very strange acting sometimes. As far as the spirit world goes, I'm back to that. That's basically it. I just try to talk to these things in my mind just to see what I can learn from them. For these people, really, they're people. And I learn about how they lived on the land here. And that just helps me feel more connected to the place.
1: Has it ever scared you, Todd, your work?
0: Not anymore. It used to scare me. I've gotten used to being outside after dark, and but sometimes it'll get the hair standing up on your head. You feel a sense of presence. You feel like something's there. But I don't get scared so much as I get that feeling that something is there. You know, sometimes I'll go out and I'll do my little rituals in the woods, and you'll hear something large moving through the woods. It's probably just an animal, but or sometimes the coyotes will answer you really close by. We don't have any animals. Actually, hopefully we don't have any bears, but we have coyotes here, and they can make some unearthly noises for sure. And they often answer me when I'm doing some of my practices. I feel like that the spirits, the gods, and the spirits that I work with often use nature to send signs. So a lot of the signs that we get are in the form of animals and animal movements and things like that, you know, animal calls. So, you know, I'll do a ritual, and I'll pray to the ancient Roman goddess of the forest, Diana, and one time an owl, like a screech owl, flew up in a tree right above me and started to screech or started to do its call. So I felt like that was definitely a sign. So we get a lot of things like that where the animals start communicating back.
1: Have you ever decided not to practice magic, or do you do this all the time?
0: I do it all the time, but I definitely like will if I want to do something in particular, I'll do a divination, I'll throw the tarot, or I'll do geomancy or something like that to try to know whether any particular thing I do is a good idea or not. I definitely have some things that that my spirit guides are like, no, don't do that. That's not a good idea. So I don't do it at that point. You know, there's going to be side effects, or there's going to be things unintended consequences to that.
1: The spirit world, do you ever come across demons yourself?
0: I think one man's demon is another person's god. That's kind of a problematic term, for me. So I've never really run anything particularly evil. No. I've been to I've been to some haunted locations, but I am and never run into anything particularly bad. It might be because I practice warding, I practice shielding, and I mostly operate on my own space. So I feel like everything here is pretty safe. So no, I haven't really run into anything like evil or demonic, but I don't seek that kind of thing out either.
1: Well, that's important. If you don't seek it out, chances are it's not going to come to you.
0: The thing that I have run across, and I feel like one of the ways that we know that our magic is working and that something is happening is, like I said before, we get signs, we get coincidences, we get things happening. And I have experimented with some things I have done some experiments that were perhaps ill-advised. I'm a very experimental person, and I have had runs of minor misfortune for a little while after I've done certain practices. And I think that you could probably say that that was something, a trickster spirit, or you know, some people might say a demon, or might say something malevolent. You know, I remember just

0: idly experimenting with a certain spell and having a run of like a lot of like weird mishaps on the farm. Like all my equipment started getting flat tires, for instance. Just stuff like that. There's a million moving parts on a farm, and ancient people used to believe keeping the brownies and the elves and the fairies happy and propitiated, leaving them the offerings of cream or milk or whatever would help keep, mishaps from happening. And I fully believe that. So that's what I did. I just tried to get them happy again after I had the run of mishaps, because I feel like if the angels and the fairies and whatever you call these spirits that we work with are all on your side, things tend to go right more often than not.
1: What would you say in your magical career, Todd, was the most amazing thing that you've come across?
0: Let's
1: That
0: see.
1: just, baffled you?
0: I always feel put on the spot by this question, because it's all minor miracles. I feel like, geez, I always feel put on the spot by this one, because a lot of interviewers ask this one. I should have a better response. Let's see.
1: There's got to be that moment that you just were wowed.
0: Yeah, but I always forget to write it down. It's like when I have a dream, I have had people say, we did some healing for somebody that had some rare cancer, and they went to the doctor next time and the cancer was gone. Now that was a friend
1: Wow.
0: of a friend that I was sending cancer to, and I didn't know them personally. But it was like the a friend's son, a friend of a friend's son, and she came back, and the next time I went to the doctor, it was gone. That was pretty mind blowing. That was pretty mind blowing. And we have had, we've had money workings where we've done a working for to get a little bit of money, and like within a couple of weeks we have the money appear, from different ways. You have to have avenues of manifestation. As far as astrological magic, I make a protect. I do a lot of warding magic. So when you do warding magic, it's working when nothing happens. Warding is like protection magic to keep you safe and to keep you from, so that's like that one's re those are really hard to prove. But I made an Algol talisman to channel the spirit Algol, and a lot of people say that when you make an Algol talisman, when you actually bring the spirit of the star Algol into the stone that you're working with, that sometimes you'll have an electrical failure. And as soon as I did that ritual, the next day our refrigerator went out, which is an unintended consequence, but it kind of lets you know it's working. I've done shielding when I've gotten creepy vibes from people and opened my eyes and they were gone. Things like that. I've been doing this a long time, so basically. I mean, we've done rain workings and it rains within hours. But then sometimes we do them and it takes a while for them to get to work. So it's hard to say about that. I do. I've done storm. I've done workings when we've had severe storms come near, and the severe storms just dissipate before they get to us. There's a lot of examples. So some of the most. It's just something I do every day, and let's see. I always think of that quote from the Bible when they ask Jesus for a sign, and he gets kind of mad at them.
1: Are you particularly spiritual?
0: Oh, definitely,
1: Always have been?
0: Yes. Well, I guess since I was a young teenager, I think that's the first time I ever had a what you call a spiritual experience or a mystical experience. But yes, definitely, I consider myself religious in my own way. I was raised an Episcopalian, a Christian. I was never particularly oppressed by my religious upbringing, but I don't really follow that path anymore. But I like I said, I consider myself sort of a pagan, hermetic, sort of Neoplatonist. Yeah, but I'm very devout in my own way. I do my daily devotions to my gods and my spirits, and yeah, definitely, I feel like I'm a very spiritual person.
1: Were your parents particularly spiritual?
0: My family was fairly religious. My grandfather was an Episcopal priest. My father actually trained to be one before changing his life direction. So when I was a very little child, my dad went to seminary. So we grew up in this, like, as an early child, I was in this seminary community in New York City. So where my dad was trained to be a priest. So yeah, and my grandparents made sure I. And it was very like, for those who don't know, the Episcopal Church is sort of like the Protestant answer to Catholicism. So it was heavy on the ceremony, heavy on the ritual and the candles and the incense and stuff like that. So I grew up with ritual as part of my life, at least on Sundays. So and I was an acolyte, which is what they called an altar boy. So I actually participated in the service. So that kind of translated into my interest in ceremonial magic.
1: Todd, when we come back after the break, we'll start taking phone calls with you next on Coast to Coast AM.
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11: Primary night in America. I'm Ted Lindner, Fox News. Florida voters have chosen their Republican and Democratic nominees in several key races. Fox's Kristen Goodwin.
12: President Trump backed Congressman Byron Donalds, winning Florida's GOP gubernatorial primary. He'll face former U.S. Representative David Jolly in November. Jolly, a former Republican who switched parties, winning the Democratic nomination for governor. Both are vying to replace Republican Governor Ron DeSantis, who is term limited. Progressive State Representative Angie Nixon winning the state's Democratic Senate primary. She'll take on incumbent GOP Senator Ashley Moody in November for the chance to serve out the final 2 years of former Senator Marco Rubio's term. Moody, who secured the Republican Senate nomination, was appointed to the role by Governor DeSantis when Rubio became Secretary of State last year. Kristen Goodwin, Fox News.
11: In Wyoming, Republicans have chosen State Senator Eric Barlow in a four-way primary as their nominee for governor in the race to succeed outgoing Governor Mark Gordon. He'll face Democrat Kenneth Kasner in the November general election. Wyoming Congresswoman Harriet Hageman will face Democrat and former State Representative James Byrd for the seat held by Senator Cynthia Lummis, who's retiring. In Alaska, Democrat Mary Peltola advances to the general election for the U.S. Senate. Senator Dan Sullivan advances on the Republican side. Independent Bill Hill and Republican U.S. Representative Nick Begich have advanced to the general election for Alaska's only U.S. House seat. Democrat Jonathan Kreiss Tompkins advances to the general election for governor in the state of Alaska. President Trump saying on Tuesday that he's delaying 50% U.S. tariffs on $20 billion worth of Canadian imports. This after the two countries reached a last-minute deal hours before the sanctions were to go into effect. The announcement, which the president made on his social media platform, buys time for more negotiations and avoids for now another strain in already tense relations between the historic allies. 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
11: The defense team for Lindsey Clancy arguing the mom cannot be held responsible for her three children's deaths because of her mental state, but prosecutors claim that Clancy planned the killings. Psychiatrist Dr. Donald Condi responding to doubts the prosecution raises that Clancy never reported hearing voices till the day of the murders.
23: Ms. Clancy reported she was worried that her children would be taken away from her. Perhaps by the Department of Children and Families if she reported very severe symptoms.
11: Clancy claims she heard voices telling her to kill her children and herself. Clancy could face life in prison if she's convicted or could be committed to a state psychiatric hospital if the jury finds her not guilty. The United Arab Emirates says their defenses detected two ballistic missiles coming from Iran, but the IRGC is yet to claim responsibility. Fox's Jonathan Hunt with more.
24: Two ships hit and those two missiles directed at the UAE. So it shows that Iran is still ready and able to take offensive actions if it wishes to. The president, meantime, came out swinging, posting to Truth Social, quote, "There are no talks or conversations going on or scheduled with the Islamic Republic of Iran. The naval blockade remains in full force and effect. The Hormuz Strait is open and operating. All water mines have been removed or detonated."
11: U.S. Special Envoy Jared Kushner is in the Middle East as well. And the Pentagon says not to worry about dwindling munitions, maintaining that the United States is ready to defeat any threat. This despite the use of large quantities of armaments in the conflict with Iran. Spokesman Michael Duffy declaring on Tuesday that the U.S. military can defeat any threat at the time and place of our choosing. I'm Ted Lindner. This is Fox News.
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2: And welcome back, George Norrie, along with Todd Elliott, as we talk about his life as a farmer and a magician as well. Do you find, Todd, that being a magician and a farmer makes you appreciate this planet a little bit more?
6: I feel like using magic is a good way to remember that we live in an enchanted world, that there it actually is a pretty mysterious place, that there actually is divinity and intelligence at all levels, from the level of the nature and the soil and the plants and the animals, all the way up to the stars and the heavens. And when we use magic, we are connecting all those things together for our benefit. So yes, I do believe that. What was the question again? That magic
2: makes you appreciate the planet.
6: Absolutely, absolutely makes me appreciate the cosmos as a whole.
2: Fascinating.
6: Yeah, it makes me feel like I'm a part of it. I feel like I'm standing in the middle. I'm standing with my feet on the earth, my roots in the underworld, my head is in the heavens, and I am connected to everything. It's a pretty good feeling.
2: Do you think you needed magic or farming to appreciate that?
6: I think it really helps. I think it really helps you feel connected to something larger than yourself. It is my way of doing it. I think there's other ways. I think that people can get that sense of connection from any number of spiritual practices or simply by taking a walk in the woods or something like that. But for me, it's the kind of person I am. I enjoy practicing rituals and talking to spirits. It makes me feel connected. It makes me feel like I live in a world that's not just ordinary, that's extraordinary.
2: If you could wave a magic wand, what would you fix on this planet?
6: I would really like people to treat the earth as if it were divine. I mean, it is divine. I believe it's divine, but I would like people to stop taking so much from nature as if nature didn't matter. I think we're getting to the point where we can see the consequences of that, of all the fossil fuels that we're burning, all the farmland that we're taking out of production to put solar panels and data centers and parking lots and houses and urban environments. We're gonna run out of land to grow our own food on, which is critical. We're tearing down forests. We're just treating the earth as if it were an endless supply of resources for us to use, and it actually has its own life, its own value, its own intelligence, its own beauty, its own divinity, and we need to start acting like that. So if I could change one thing, and that's a big thing, and I really hope my book makes a contribution to changing that, to people seeing nature as sacred, rather than just something that was put here for us to use.
2: And where do we get your book, The Cunning Farmer?
6: Well, you can get it anywhere books are sold. You can get it from Amazon or Barnes & Noble. I would prefer that you got it from your local independent bookseller. My publisher, Inner Traditions International, has it on their website. You can get on my website, and I can send you, you can give me your I can send you a signed copy. You can get it any number of places.
2: What is your website? Call it out for me.
6: TheCunningFarmer.com.
2: Simple as that. You ready for calls?
6: Yeah. Yeah, send them out. I like to talk to the people.
2: All right, let's start with Jim in New York to get things started. Hi, Jim.
0: Hello. Thanks for taking my call.
2: Sure thing,
0: Jim. I'd like to ask the guest, do you have any rituals, spells you can tell me I can do to keep groundhogs, rabbits, deer away from eating up my garden? Because they made a mess of it. I can't even plant a big garden. I have to keep everything in planters now.
6: Well, I definitely do. I have problems with animals here too. And I feel like I did find a spell in one of these books that I have that was specifically to keep animals away. And I did it a couple years ago. You wrote something down on a piece of parchment and you displayed it at the field that was like a prayer asking God or whatever to keep the animals away. It was pretty interesting. And there actually is a ritual to dispel pests in the Roman Catholic Roman ritual. So that's interesting. Even religious people have something for that. For myself, I like to petition the gods that are sort of in charge of wildlife, like Diana, the Roman goddess of the forest, or Artemis, her Greek counterpoint, or the Greek god Pan, who is in charge of wildlife, or the Celtic god Cernunnos. And I try to do petition to those entities and make them an offering and in a ritual setting and do a prayer that way to try to keep them, because I believe they're in charge of the animals, and that's one way of doing it. We also, in astrological magic, we have talismans that you can make that those are more complicated, that can you find a time. So there's like also the sign of Capricorn sort of is in charge of wild animals, make a long story short. So you would work with that sign when it was you would work with that sign to discourage animals, basically. You would put that sign rising, or the moon maybe in that sign and rising, and you would do a petition or a talisman then to keep the animals away. So there's a number of approaches.
2: And I assume, Todd, you want to do it without hurting the animal.
6: Oh, absolutely. What we're trying to do is to sort of discourage them on a subtle and energetic level. There's also, I have done talismans to try to get rid of ticks. We have a lot of ticks here, and my wife actually got Rocky Mountain spotted fever and got really sick a few years ago. So we have some really bad ticks here, and I did a talisman to discourage the ticks. It wasn't one of my great successes. We still have a lot of ticks here. But there are things you can do. I'm having a little better time with animals this year. I don't know why. So maybe the spirits of the forest are finally listening to me and keeping their creatures out of my garden a little bit. I hope that helps. You really definitely have to try to get rid of them in physical means too, like with fences and chicken wire and things like that.
2: All right, let's go to Ruth in Maryland. Hello, Ruthie. Go ahead.
0: Hi, George and Todd. Thank you so much for taking my call. And Todd, I was going to ask you about your offerings. What do you use for offerings besides, I think you mentioned cream, but I was wondering, do they actually take the offerings? And just now what you guys were talking about, the animals, I kind of feel like I've been leaving offerings in the woods. I've been feeding a fox in the woods to keep it out of the campground so it won't eat the cat food, come over here and eat the cat food, and seems to be working. But anyway, do they actually, what kind of offerings do you use, and do they actually take them, Todd? Thank you.
6: Well, I think they take the spiritual substance of the offering, okay? So in the old world, in Ireland, Scotland, places like that, the traditional offering to leave the fairies was milk or cream, and you're never supposed to drink it afterward. If you make an offering of food or drink, they do not take the physical offering. They take the spiritual substance of it. I'm sure a cat or a fox or something like that will come up and lick up all the cream, and you'll find it gone. But that doesn't matter. What happens to the physical offering? You can throw it away when you're done. If it sits there and gets kind of yucky, you can just respectfully dispose of it. For myself, on my place, I raise corn for cornmeal, and in North America, traditional spirit offerings for the indigenous people were cornmeal and tobacco. So on my farm, I raise corn for cornmeal, and I raise tobacco just a little bit, and so I like to use those. I also like to use beer, coffee, sometimes liquor, moonshine or whiskey or something. I don't drink myself, but I do occasionally get a hold of some liquor or some beer or some wine to pour out libations. Pouring out a libation on the ground for earth spirits is a typical practice, so I do that. I did some working to try to get some rain. And after the rain came through, I promised the Germanic thunder god Thor, that I would give him an offering every Thursday of a beer for 6 weeks. So I did that. So it's just whatever you have. I do like to use things that I grow or make myself. Flowers are another good option for certain deities and certain spirits. If you grow it or make it yourself, I like to use cornbread too. It's more powerful, but sometimes buying something is also sort of a sacrifice because you spent some of your money. Some people actually leave coins out. There's just any number of things. But my preferred offerings are tobacco, cornmeal, and like beer, alcohol, or food. Like another typical offering, since we do farming and we raise vegetables and crops, is your first fruits, like the first crop of something. Like so for the Celtic holiday of Lunast, which was August 1st, or Lammas, people would leave their first grain that they would harvest. So I took some ears of corn down to my like altar in the woods and left some for the spirits. If there's approaches that you can take. I hope that answers your question.
2: How often, Todd, do you tap into the godlike figure?
6: I call upon the gods every day at some point. Our days of the week here in English-speaking countries, we have Sunday, Monday, Tuesday, Wednesday, Thursday. All of our days of the week have a god that rules over them, or a planet. So our days of the week in English are named for the Germanic gods. So we have two, the Germanic god, or Tyr, the Germanic god of war. Woden, or Odin, is Wednesday. Thor is Thursday. Freya is Friday, so the goddess of love. Saturday is Saturn, of course, the Roman god. And Sunday is the sun, and Monday is the moon. So on those days, for instance, it's Wednesday, very early in the morning, Wednesday. So on Wednesday, I always pray to Mercury. Mercury's in charge of Wednesday, or Hermes. And Wednesday's a day that you would do prayers for your business, for your communications, that's important in the radio business. So it would be a good day at sunrise on Wednesday to offer up a petition to Mercury, the planet and the god in charge of communication. I said a little prayer to him before we started here that I would have some good words and good things to say. I hope it's working.
2: Let's go to Drew in Oregon. Welcome to the show. Hi, Drew.
7: Hey, thank you for taking my call.
2: Sure.
7: Could you ask your guests to explain crop circles? And if so, has any crop circles ever been created for anyone using agrarian magic, like the crop circles on the 11th and 18th of July, 2026? And I do have a follow-up question.
6: Okay. I don't know anything about crop circles. I think they are really cool. My crops are so small that I've never had anybody put it. I've never had any form in my crops. I would love to see one. That is a really interesting question. I want to hear more about what the listener has to say. But no, I don't. That is not part of my practice. But I do think it's fascinating.
2: And let's go back for his follow-up. Go ahead, Drew.
7: Yes, my follow-up question is, when the volume of a sphere around an object reveals details about an object like a 1D8, as you see in the crop circle in July of 2026, could this be a message to an individual among us? And thank you very much.
6: Well, like I said, it's outside of my realm of experience and knowledge. But I do think it's really fascinating. I think from what I understand, I think crop circles are way too vast and way too intricate to be made by people with boards and strings. But I don't know how they're made or what messages they hold for humanity. But I would like to learn more.
2: Next up, let's go to Marie in Dayton, Ohio. Hello, Marie.
8: Hi, Todd. Blessed be. And it's so wonderful to hear someone else like myself that has the pagan belief system. It's so refreshing. I have a comment and a question. I too grew up Catholic, Presbyterian, Baptist, and my husband introduced me into my pagan belief system, which I love. And I'm 72 years old, and I love it. I do full moon rituals. I let Mother Moon bless the water. I set it out overnight and I drink it the next day because Mother Moon is my source of life, light, and love. And I do talk, and I sit outside at night too, like yourself, and I sit and I listen because there's so much to listen for Mother Earth. I just wanted to ask you, do you ever talk to, I hope I'm saying this right, Pontius or Odin? And I'll take my questions off. I mean, the answer's off the air. Blessed be, Todd. Thank you.
6: I didn't get the name of the first spirit. I have talked to Odin before. It's funny. I do work with the heathen gods, the Germanic gods some. And I'm not confined to any one pantheon. I consider myself an eclectic practitioner. But one time I called to Odin in a ritual. and this is a notable, I get coincidences like this, and I called to Odin in a ritual, and I said, "Oh, Father, can you hear me?" And at that moment, it was even slightly overcast, an incredibly bright meteor streaked across the sky, and I shouldn't have even been able to see it, but it just happened to pop through a hole in the overcast. So I thought that was really weird. I feel like some of those gods are very accessible, and very easy to talk to, and they give you signs, and they can really hear you and do things for you. So as far as Odin goes, I think he's pretty responsive. And I do work with him. I work with Mercury and Hermes a little more, which are the Greek and Roman versions of that sort of energy, that sort of current. But I do work with Thor or Thunor, because as a farmer, rain and thunderstorms are very important to my life and my livelihood. But I'm glad to hear you're sitting outside and under the full moon. I'd also do full moon rituals, new moon rituals. I try to sit outside and, like you said, just listen and tune in. And you should check out my book. I have a little bit in a chapter in my book about moon water and its history and a ritual for making it. Sounds like you already know what you're doing, but you might want to look into that too. I've got a couple chapters on working with the moon.
2: The other person she was talking about was the centurion from the New Testament, Cornelius. Unlike the Cornelius who listens to our program quite regularly.
6: Oh, no, I've never worked with Cornelius from the New Testament. I have worked with saints before. I've had some interesting experiences working with saints. So sounds like we're about to take a break.
2: Yes, sir. We'll be back to wrap things up with you, Todd, in just a moment on Coast to Coast AM.
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14: Lisa Sky Hain loved working with people.
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3: Whether it's physical activity, obesity, diet, smoking, low on hormones, stress, sleep disorders, or your age can be supported by reducing inflammation and aiding the body to heal itself appropriately. 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
1: And welcome back to Coast, George Norrie with you, wrapping things up with Todd Elliott. The Cunning Farmer is the name of his book, Agrarian Magical Practices, Mythology, and Folklore. 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
1: Excellent. Thank you, Todd, for being on the program, and take care of yourself. And good luck with the book, The Cunning Farmer, which is available where most books are sold, especially Amazon. What would you do if you were on a drive and found yourself surrounded by several Bigfoot-like creatures? That happened to Wes Germer and his brother. Have a listen.
8: Now, back in November of 2012, Wes Germer and his brother Woody were surrounded by several Sasquatch-type-looking creatures of the foothills of the state of Washington. The encounter, of course, changed both their lives. He decided to start a podcast. It's called Sasquatch Chronicles. It allows others to come forward and share their encounters, too. And since this episode, he has been researching and investigating reports from eyewitnesses all over the place. He's with us for a couple hours tonight on Coast to Coast. Wes, what a great story. Welcome to the program.
9: George, thank you for having me. I appreciate it very much.
8: So back a couple of years ago, you and your brother were out there in the foothills, expected just a normal day. What the heck happened?
9: Well, what had happened, George, is my dad had died of cancer, and he had passed away 4 months prior to us having this encounter. And that week, my grandfather had passed away. I was out of work. My brother wasn't working a whole lot. And he had come over one night back in November of 2012, and he said, hey, him and I got to talking, and I said, hey, let's just go out for a drive. Let's get out of here. Let's go and just talk about, I mean, so many bad things that had happened.
8: Oh, my God, yeah.
9: We decided to go out for a drive, and that night had really changed both of our lives. What had happened is we went out for a drive, and we got turned around on one of the back roads out there, not far from, you know, from Portland, Oregon. You're probably talking 25 minutes north of where this incident happened, but we'd gotten turned around. We were

0: towards a car, something bipedal, obviously large, coming in towards a car.
1: Did it feel as if it sounded human-like? I mean, that's a difficult question, but you know, nobody anticipates, hey, Bigfoot's out here. So did you think there were some people out there?
0: Well, I didn't really believe in Bigfoot, and so my first thought was it was a bear, and that's one of the things is we kind of argued back and forth, and I said, well, I don't think it's a bear. It's not an elk. It's obviously two steps walking in towards a car.
1: Boom,
0: so people
1: boom.
0: Did come to mind, George, when we were sitting there.
1: Yeah.
0: I was thinking maybe we came across a crazy person, you know, and we would kind of whisper back and forth, and it was odd because when we'd whisper, it would stop from walking in on the car.
1: Huh.
0: And the minute we would stop whispering, it would start walking in towards the car. And it made it really obvious it was walking in towards the car. And off to my right, on my side of the car, I could hear another one walking in towards the car. It sounded different than what was on my brother's side of the car. What was on his side of the car sounded very heavy. It sounded very big. On my side of the car, I was still walking on two legs, but it was more quick step.
1: Okay, but clearly something out there.
0: Clearly something out there, clearly walking in towards the car. That was my impression at the time. And the game trail we were just about to head down, we could hear another one almost kind of coming out of the brush, walking in towards the car. To describe it to you, George, the area that we were at, the moon was coming in. It was lighting the whole area up. We were faced with the front of the car kind of parked down this game trail facing towards the mountain, and the back end of the car was in the direction we could actually see. So we can't actually see what's coming in towards the car. Well, we hear these things walking in, and I told Woody, I said, give me a count. Tell me, we had been hunting the month prior, and so I pulled my pistol out, handed him his pistol. I had my pistol. I mean, I hate to sound like a bunch of hillbillies, but handed him his pistol, handed my, you know.
1: Well, it's also defense, self-defense, Wes. So, you know, you probably had to do that.
0: Well, and that was the last thing I wanted. I really didn't want a gun battle. But as these things walked in towards the car, I remember Woody, my brother, had pointed his gun out the window. And I told him, don't do that. I don't want a gun battle. It's the last thing I want to have happen at this point.
1: And again, are you still thinking these might be people?
0: That was really what was going through my head. I really thought, just the way they walked, it was obviously walking, upright walking.
1: Right. And they could have been robbers. They could have been anybody.
0: Could have been anybody, yeah. And so we're sitting there, and I remember, you know, like two tough guys. I'm sitting there thinking, well, if these guys want to fight, we'll give them a fight. But things, you know, the tough guy-ness goes away here shortly. Behind the car, and again, the back end of the car is kind of pointed up, the front end's pointed down into this game trail facing the mountain. We hear something crash out of the brush, about 30 feet back. And all the leaves are off of the trees, and they're all on the right side of the, you know, on my side of the road, there was a pile of leaves as we had driven up. And 30 feet back, this thing crashes out of the brush, and it starts crawling towards the car. And my impression at the time was, this is something on, like a big guy, military crawl coming towards the car. And it stopped, and it growled at us. And the growl that I heard wasn't like any other growl I've ever heard before.
1: And could you see it at this point?
0: We couldn't see it at this point. And my brother leaned over and said, hey, I think, did you hear that growl? And I said, yeah, I did. And all of this is happening in real time. All this is happening very, very, very quickly. It comes up. It moves probably another 5 or 10 feet, and it growls at us again. And it's coming towards the car, and it stops, and it growls. The growl that I heard the second time wasn't like the first growl. It sounded more angry. It sounded more agitated, and that threw me off a little bit because I've heard a lot of different animals growl, and they have one growl. When they're in fear, they growl. When they're upset, they growl.
1: Mm-hmm.
0: This growl changed. It was a different type of growl the second time.

0: time around. It was longer, it was deeper, and it moves up again, and it's coming closer and closer to the car. And I'm sitting there looking at Woody, and I'm trying to, you know, all this is happening so quick, I'm trying to tell him, hey, let's, you know, I'm trying to almost mutter to him, let's go, let's get out of here.
1: Yeah, what was holding you back from just taking off?
0: Well, and a lot of people have asked me that, but the thing is most people don't understand. This happened so quick, there wasn't time to really stop and go, hey, let's get out of here.
1: And I bet you were curious deep down inside.
0: I think it was fear more than curious. I think I was more afraid because it had come up again. It was probably five feet from the back bumper. It had growled at us. And I hate to say this, George, because I'm not a paranormal guy, but and this might be fear talking, but I almost physically felt the growl when it had growled at us. I almost physically felt the growl. And I remember looking over at Woody, and his eyes are, you know, huge, and he's white as a ghost. And I'm trying to mutter to him, hey, let's go, let's get out of here. And it had come up, and it was probably inches from the back bumper the last time it had growled at us. And
1: you still can't see it at this point.
0: Still can't see it at this point. The last growl, though, it felt like it was sitting in the back bumper, like growling in our ears. And I would describe the growl, and again, I don't want people to misconstrue what I'm saying, but I would describe it as almost a demonic growl. I mean, it was almost in the backseat growling right in our ears.
1: Like a possessed person or somebody.
0: Yeah, it was just a really, it was like any other growl I've never heard before.
1: You and your brother are still out there. You're in the car, and these creatures are really close to you.
0: Yeah, the creature had come up. It was growling. It was probably a couple inches from us. And the last growl, my hands were shaking. I had my gun in my hand. I know Woody had his gun. And I just looked at Woody, and I said, back up. Let's go. And he said, you know what, I think you're right. And he went to back the car up, and to his credit, he backed up pretty slow. We backed out of the game trail that we were in, turned the car around. Now, George, we're in the area where we can actually see everything. The moon's coming in. It's just lighting this whole area up. Now we're facing the direction we can actually see everything. And to describe the area, there's one road in and there's one road out. There's not any other road we can take to get out of this place but straight ahead. And my brother drives probably 30 or 40 feet and stops the car and turns it off. Almost in frustration, and I'm looking over at him wondering what's going on.
1: Yeah.
0: And I start almost, you know, I'm cussing at him, I'm dressing him down verbally, you know, what are you doing, let's get out of here. And he looked at me and just said, I can't drive, man, I can't, I just need a second, I'm too upset to drive.
1: Huh.
0: And that sounds crazy for people listening, but these roads aren't, we're coming off a mountain. There's a cliff on one side.
1: No room for a mistake, that's for sure.
0: Yeah, there's no room for mistake. And I realized at that point that if the tables were turned, I probably couldn't have driven us out either. My hands were shaking. And so I kind of sit back in my chair, and I'm looking straight ahead down this road, and he's looking out his window, and he's looking up to his left. And he looks over at me, and he says, do you see this thing in the tree? Am I going crazy over here? And I said, what do you mean? He goes, just look over here. He goes, am I going nuts here? Am I losing it? And I leaned over to his side of the car, and I look up. And in this tree, it just kind of looked like a monkey in a tree. That's the only way I can describe it. It was about 15, 20 feet up. It was a little bit bigger than me. I'm about 6 foot. And it was a little bit bigger than me, but it just reminded me of a monkey in a tree.
1: A monkey or an ape?
0: I would say monkey. I would say more monkey. Had its legs wrapped around the tree.
1: All right.
0: Had its arms wrapped around the tree. And it would shift its body like it was trying to get a good look at us. Like it would look off to one side of the tree stump and or, you know, the base of the tree, and it would look down at us, and it would kind of shift its body and look down at us. It just kind of reminded me of a monkey in a tree is what I thought. And I sat back down, and I can't tell you how long I looked at it, but I watched it go back and forth, back and forth. And my impression at the time was it was trying to get a good look at us. And I just sat down in my chair, and I didn't know what to say. I just kind of looked over him. I was like, "You talking about that thing in the tree?" And he goes, "Yeah, am I going nuts? Is this what I'm seeing?" And I go, "I think it's a monkey in a tree, man. I don't know what it is. I'm a monkey, I guess." And we both look back up after we have this discussion, and whatever was in that tree is now gone. It had left from where it was. I mean, it was right in right up by the car. It was right. Gone. It had left. And our windows are still cracked at this point. And off to my right, I could hear breathing. Now, this was my brother's side of the car. Now it's my side of the car.
1: Scary times, huh? For Dan Galante, Uriel Blackshear, Tom Danheiser, Sue Trikas, Lex Lonehood, Sean Latasore, Alec Fernandez, Tim Banal, Mary Berry, George Knapp, Richard Serrett. I'm George Norrie, somewhere out there on Coast to Coast AM. We'll see you on our next edition. Until then, be safe, everyone.

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8: More results from primary night. I'm Ted Lindner, Fox News. Florida voters choosing their Republican and Democratic nominees in several key races Tuesday. Fox's Kristen Goodwin.
9: President Trump backed Congressman Byron Donalds, winning Florida's GOP gubernatorial primary. He'll face former U.S. Representative David Jolly in November. Jolly, a former Republican who switched parties, winning the Democratic nomination for governor. Both are vying to replace Republican Governor Ron DeSantis, who is term limited. Progressive State Representative Angie Nixon winning the state's Democratic Senate primary. She'll take on incumbent GOP Senator Ashley Moody in November for the chance to serve out the final 2 years of former Senator Marco Rubio's term. Moody, who secured the Republican Senate nomination, was appointed to the role by Governor DeSantis when Rubio became Secretary of State last year. Kristen Goodwin, Fox News.
8: Voting happening in Wyoming and Alaska as well on Tuesday. In Wyoming, Republicans choosing State Senator Eric Barlow in a four-way primary as their nominee for governor in the race to succeed outgoing Governor Mark Gordon. He'll face Democrat Kenneth Kasner in the November general election. Wyoming Congresswoman Harriet Hageman will face Democrat and former State Representative James Byrd for the seat held by Senator Cynthia Lummis, who's retiring. In Alaska, Democrat Mary Peltola advanced into the general election for the U.S. Senate, and Senator Dan Sullivan advancing on the Republican side. Independent Bill Hill and Republican U.S. Representative Nick Begich have advanced to the general election for Alaska's only U.S. House seat. And President Trump saying Tuesday he was delaying the 50% U.S. tariffs on $20 billion worth of Canadian imports. This after the two countries reached a last-minute deal hours before the sanctions were to go into effect. The announcement, which the president made on his social media platform, buys time for negotiations and avoids, for now, another strain in already tense relations between the historic allies of the U.S. and Canada. 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
8: The defense team for Lindsey Clancy is arguing that the mom cannot be held responsible for her three children's deaths because of her mental state. But prosecutors claim that Clancy planned the killings. Psychiatric doctor Donald Condi responding to doubts the prosecution raises that Clancy never reported hearing voices until the day of the murders.
14: Miss Clancy reported she was worried that her children would be taken away from her. Perhaps by the Department of Children and Families, if she reported very severe symptoms.
8: Clancy claims she heard voices telling her to kill her children and herself. Clancy could face life in prison if she's convicted, or could be committed to a state psychiatric hospital if the jury finds her not guilty. The United Arab Emirates saying their defenses detected two ballistic missiles coming from Iran, but the IRGC has yet to claim responsibility. Fox's Jonathan Hunt.
15: Two ships hit and those two missiles directed at the UAE. So it shows that Iran is still ready and able to take offensive actions if it wishes to. The president, meantime, came out swinging, posting to Truth Social, quote, "There are no talks or conversations going on or scheduled with the Islamic Republic of Iran. The naval blockade remains in full force and effect. The Hormuz Strait is open and operating. All water mines have been removed or detonated."
8: U.S. Special Envoy Jared Kushner in the Middle East as well. And the Pentagon says not to worry about dwindling munitions, maintaining the U.S. is ready to defeat any threat. This despite the use of large quantities of armaments in the conflict with Iran. Spokesman Michael Duffy declaring the U.S. military can defeat any threat at the time and place of our choosing. I'm Ted Lindner. This is Fox News.
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18: News Rundown. Wednesday, August 19th, 2026. I'm Dave Anthony. Luigi Mangione admitted he's a killer in federal court. But in state court, he's trying to get the murder case dismissed to avoid a trial that could have been a spectacle.
19: Frankly, it could have gotten him more supporters, right? We live in a world where we can't predict what these crazy people are going to do. But for whatever reason, he made the decision to say, I'm going to roll the dice and I'm going to put the states back against the wall.
20: I'm Bill Malusian. Deja vu. Immigration ranks high amongst voter concerns as calls on the left to abolish ICE are growing louder.
21: I don't know what Peggy Flanagan means when she says she wants to rip up or blow up ICE. They asked if she wants to abolish it. She just says, I think we need immigration, but I want to blow up ICE.
22: And I'm Ted Jenkin. I've got the final word on the Fox News Rundown.
18: Luigi Mangione is no longer an accused killer. He's an admitted assassin.
23: Now he stands convicted in federal court and faces life in prison.
18: U.S. Attorney for the Southern District of New York, Jamie McDonald, after Mangione in federal court on Friday pleaded guilty, telling the judge that on the morning of December 4, 2024, he shot Brian Thompson in Manhattan and he died, admitting that he plotted and carried out the attack, targeting the United Healthcare CEO. Mangione was arrested days later in Pennsylvania with a gun he used and a manifesto full of anti-healthcare writings.
23: No grievance, political belief, or ideological cause can ever justify murder.
18: Though Mangione's plea was to federal stalking charges, not murder. He is charged with that in state court in New York City, but that trial may not happen.
24: New York law does not permit a person to be prosecuted and punished twice for the exact same crime under a statute that governs successive prosecutions. It's also known as the double jeopardy law.
18: Mangione's lawyer, Karen Friedman Agnifilo, has filed a motion to get the state murder case dismissed. And on Monday, the judge delayed the trial, which was set to start September 8th. Now it's put off indefinitely, setting up a hearing December 10th, 8 days before Mangione's federal sentencing.
19: We all would have thought he wanted his day in court, whether it was for the notoriety or otherwise, but that is definitely something we thought we would see happen. But what he did was a very unique legal move.
18: Donna Rotunno is a criminal defense attorney and Fox News contributor with her own crime and justice podcast.
19: So he ran to federal court, he took a plea, and now I have to tell you, he has a very good chance of having that state case dismissed.
18: Okay, so this going to federal court was a big surprise. Yes. There was a hearing last week in state court, and then suddenly we find out he's going to federal court, and then the next day we find out he admits to the crime and he's guilty. Why did this not happen sooner? Why go through what we've gone through for over a year of pretrial hearings and motions and attempts? Why not do this then and a year ago go through this?
19: And that's a fair question. I think probably the fact that he has a $1.2 million defense fund that was raised through the GoFundMe probably helped make the decision of how much litigation is actually going to happen. But I do truly believe that Luigi Mangione was going to want to have his day in court. I think he truly believed that he could find a juror or two who may sympathize with him, maybe more frankly, in New York, and go to trial and maybe have a chance of winning. I think that's how he felt on the state side. However, I think the federal case was stacking up a little bit differently because remember, the judge in the federal case several months back threw out the most serious crime in federal court against Luigi Mangione. And that charge was one that he would have been eligible for the death penalty. And the judge said her decision in throwing that charge out was very pained. And it was really very technical because she was right in her decision. And she applied the law and she said, in looking at the law, the extra predicate offense that they call it, the enhancing felony, did not qualify as a violent crime under the federal statutes. And she was right. And so she threw that charge out. And so I think Luigi realized he was faced with something that may be more difficult for him to overcome, and then figured, well, if I run to federal court, now I kind of, you know, shove it in the state's face and say, look, here we are. Now you can't prosecute me. Now, of course, that all has to be litigated and a judge has to make that decision. So is he rolling the dice a little bit? Is he gambling? I think maybe slightly. But in the end, I do think that their motions are legally sound. And I do think that given what we saw recently with the Paul Manafort case, where the state said we cannot prosecute based on the federal conviction, they couldn't move forward. So I think we're going to see that here too. So, but in the end, though, as I keep saying, I'm not really sure what you win, because he's looking at life in prison without the possibility of parole in the federal case. And I'm not seeing that the judge is going to give him much less than that.
18: Yeah, I mean, there is the chance, right? He's a first-time offender. If you, as a criminal defense attorney, what do you argue to try to sway the judge that maybe he should be able to at least get out at some point?
19: Well, sure. And there are a lot of arguments, because under the federal sentencing guidelines, there are a set of guidelines that judges look at. And given the fact that he does not have any background, obviously helps him. He's college educated. He came from a good family. The judge will look at all those factors under the sentencing laws. But that being said, I also think the horrific nature of this, the fact that this happened on the streets of Manhattan in the middle of the day, the fact that this man was shot in the back of the head, the fact that Luigi Mangione thought he was entitled to act this way merely because he did not like his health care coverage. I think all of these things, the fact that the judge will have to say, I have to make my ruling a deterrent to others who may think this is a good idea. So even if she doesn't give him life, I don't see her giving him any number that gets him out of there before he's a very old man.
18: Okay. What does Alvin Bragg, the prosecutor in New York, have to argue to win? It seems an uphill battle for the case to continue on the murder charge in New York, but what could he argue that has the judge say, okay, we'll try this trial. Let's go ahead and try him.
19: So Alvin Bragg's office is going to argue that the charges themselves are different, that the charge in the federal case has to do with stalking, and even though it led to the murder, the charge in state court is a second-degree murder, and they will argue that the charges themselves are different, and therefore they should be able to proceed. And it's very possible that the judge could say he agrees with that, but the problem with that, given the state of the law, is I think that that may be another case that is overturned, and I'm not so sure Alvin Bragg's office wants that on their heads either.
18: You had said you thought that Luigi wanted his day in court.
19: Yes.
18: It would have been a spectacle if this trial doesn't happen. But if it did and does, he has all of these people. He's like a little celebrity. He's gotten raised $1 million+ in his legal defense fund. Some people think he's a hero for what he did, because they also don't like health insurance companies. And politically, they side with him. Why wouldn't he want that?
19: I think that given the fact that he was justified, that may have changed. Frankly, it could have gotten him more supporters, right? We live in a world where we can't predict what these crazy people are going to do. But for whatever reason, he made the decision to say, I'm going to roll the dice and I'm going to put the state's back against the wall. But again, like I said before, to what end? I'm not really so sure in the end he gains much more than he was already going to lose.
18: In your career, have you ever seen an assassin be celebrated like this?
19: No, I mean, of course you see it under world of gang activity, right? We're watching
18: right.
19: it a little
18: bit. Mob movies, right? The mafia is glorified,
19: yeah.
18: Right.
19: Yeah. Well, and, but it happens in real life too. Like it's celebrated in certain areas of the crime world, but not like this. Not like this in a way where people come out of the woodwork to support somebody. And I've continued to say this. Let's think about it for a minute. It would be one thing if he had these supporters that came out and said, we are standing outside of this courthouse supporting you because we don't think he did it, right? Like,
18: right.
19: We think you're an innocent guy. That's not what's happening here.
18: Right.
19: They're supporting him, saying, we know you did it. We're okay that you did it. And we're here to cheer you on and justify your action. So that's the really concerning part here. But he definitely has his supporters. I mean, they came out of court on the federal side the other day, and the family of Brian Thompson is walking out of the courthouse, and you hear people yelling at them, we love Luigi. I mean, it's unbelievable.
18: I mean, that's got to be devastating for
19: yes.
18: his wife and children, right?
19: Absolutely. And it was the first from them was in federal court the other day. They put a statement out. That was the first time. I mean, and I've been hoping, actually, that at some point they would speak up. Now, granted, I'm sure they're fearful given what happened to Brian Thompson himself. But we've heard so much about Luigi Mangione, and we've watched these people support him, and it's so nauseating. And I have said many times, I wish the family would speak out more to remind people what the true consequences and the collateral damage of his actions were.
18: Are you worried? I mean, some of his supporters seem young, that there's a generation growing up that is condoning violence if they agree with a cause?
19: 1,000% I'm worried about it. We see more of it every day. And I think what's happening is, and you know, not to turn this into a philosophical religious discussion, but I think the further people move away from a belief in something bigger than themselves, this is what happens. We live in this very self-centered society where no one cares about anyone but themselves. They only care about what they think is the right thing to do, and they don't care about anybody else or what's truly right and wrong in society. So think about it. I mean, we're watching congresspeople in New York State say stealing should be okay. I mean, this is like, it's crazy. You can't live in a civilized society and say, well, you know, if you can't afford it, you should be able to go to Walgreens and steal. It's just insanity. But we're watching it happen more and more. And there is this definite shift to supporting the bad guy versus what's right and wrong. And yeah, it's very scary. And I think part of it is the schools to blame. Part of it is parents to blame. Part of it is everybody's face in a cell phone. So I think there's a lot of things that we can talk about, and there definitely needs to be a lot of changes. I sat on the outnumbered sofa the other day. I would love to see some famous person go out on TikTok and make a video about how awful this is, right? That's what needs to go viral. We need to remind people that we still have to follow the rules of society and or the commandments if you are a religious person. But this is like crazy to me.
18: So maybe in some ways, it's good if there is no Luigi state murder trial.
19: For sure. No, I do. I think it's better that we don't have to watch this parade of people coming out to justify his behavior and then be able to put it on TikTok every day. So, no, I do. I think that there is a huge value in people not having to watch that parade. You know, now, of course, you want to see somebody prosecuted where prosecution is viable. But if the law is the law, I've said it all the time, you have to apply the law. And the minute we start sort of messing around with applying laws properly, we're really in trouble. So if the law says it should be dismissed, it should be dismissed.
18: You're going to talk about this. I know you have your own podcast, Crime and Justice with Donna Rotuno. That's also out today. Luigi, and what else?
19: So we have two podcasts every week. One comes out Wednesday. One comes out Thursday. This week, I'm talking to Tom Kenneth, the lawyer for Daniel Penny, who was the guy on the subway. Jordan Neely was killed in that brawl fight on the subway where Daniel Penny got involved and was trying to help everybody stay safe. And he was acquitted in criminal court, and now he's being sued by the Neely family. So I'm talking to his attorney. His attorney and I will also talk about Luigi Mangione, like you and I did today. And then I have a judge from Massachusetts coming on so we could talk about Lindsay Clancy, which of course is taking the role of Vice Storm right now. I'm actually watching the trial in the background.
18: Yeah, and that one's a devastating case, and obviously another podcast topic for another day. So that is Crime and Justice with Donna Rotuno. You can check that podcast out. Donna, Fox News contributor, criminal defense attorney, it is great to have you on. Thank you so much.
19: Thrilled to do it. Thank you for having me.

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14: Now, a look at what's happening from the Fox News Rundown.
15: It's Wednesday, August 19th. The United States and Canada have reached a last-minute deal to delay 50% tariffs on Canadian imports for 3 days. Meta platforms Tuesday, rejecting an accusation from a group of 29 U.S. states that it intentionally sought to addict children to its Facebook and Instagram platforms. Socialism in the Sunshine State hitting a wall. Representatives Jared Moskowitz and Debbie Wasserman Schultz fending off challenges from Democratic Socialists in Florida Tuesday. And Representative Byron Donalds winning a crowded GOP primary for governor. He'll face Democrat David Jolly in November. I'm Sue Guzman on the Fox News Rundown.
14: This is the Fox News Rundown.

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4: 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How did my father become this scheming mastermind? 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
11: Dig below the surface in central Mississippi, and odds are good you'll find a burnt orange color looking back up at you. 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
11: 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In Mississippi, keeping secrets is as old as the soil itself. 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
16: This is the Fox News Rundown. 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
17: I'm Maria Bartiromo, and this is the Fox Business Report. stocks fell on Tuesday as fading U.S.-Iran peace hopes boosted oil prices and bond yields. Artificial intelligence stocks linked to the AI build-out effort fell, while shares of memory chip makers, which surged on Monday, plunged. The Dow down 116 points, the Nasdaq lower by 355, S&P 500 down 53. This week, retailers are reporting earnings, with Lowe's, Target, TJX delivering financial results today. Ken Leon, director of research at CFRA, says,
18: you know, whether the K-shaped economy and the middle or bottom are suffering too much, probably that's not the case. U.S. economy actually looks good. Markets like that. If we get some earnings beats, then I think you're going to see the market move higher.
17: This afternoon, the minutes from the Fed's late July meeting will be released. That's your Fox Business Report. I'm Hillary Barsky, invested in you.
16: This is the Fox News Rundown.
19: While there's a lot of focus on affordability, immigration remains a major concern in these midterm elections, driving a sharp divide on Capitol Hill and on the campaign trail. Progressives are calling to abolish or overhaul ICE, betting that renewed focus on detainee deaths and officer shootings will turn swing voters against Republicans. That progressive voice is growing louder in key battlegrounds, including Minnesota.
20: Now let's talk about Donald Trump's out-of-control ICE force. We need to rip ICE apart and stop them from terrorizing our communities.
19: That was Minnesota Lieutenant Governor Peggy Flanagan celebrating her primary victory. She's now running to keep Senator Tina Smith's seat in Democratic hands. Immigration enforcement hits close to home for Minnesota voters after two fatal ICE-involved shootings in Minneapolis. But Democrats are also on the defensive in the North Star state following a massive statewide fraud crackdown. The latest Fox News power rankings still lean Democratic. Minnesota hasn't elected a Republican statewide in over two decades. So, can a dual focus on fraud and border security potentially flip this key seat red?
21: I don't like the way that the Operation Metro Surge was rolled out initially here in Minnesota, and we had two very tragic, unnecessary deaths.
19: Michelle Tafoya is the Republican Senate candidate in Minnesota.
21: I spent a lot of time talking with police leadership here all over the Twin Cities and around the Twin Cities about what they were allowed to do, what they weren't allowed to do. And everyone found this regrettable. I will say, when Tom Homan came in to Minnesota and took over, unanimously, police officers and leadership were very, very happy to work with him, found him to be very professional. I don't know what Peggy Flanagan means when she says she wants to rip up or blow up ICE. They asked if she wants to abolish it. She just says, I think we need immigration, but I want to blow up ICE. I think she wants to blow up law enforcement writ large, and I do not. We've seen Minnesota going in the wrong direction at 100 miles per hour here under single-party rule led by Tim Walz and Peggy Flanagan. Flanagan has been here for 20 years collecting a government paycheck, and yet she's anti-law enforcement. That's not good for anyone. It's not good for the Minnesota residents. It's just a counterproductive approach to this whole issue. So I think we contrast very, very starkly there, and I think the case couldn't be clearer. I'm common sense. She's a little crazy.
19: Minnesota has been in all of the headlines recently for all the wrong reasons, right? We're talking potentially billions of dollars worth of fraud. And you've accused Flanagan of kind of trying to put distance between herself and Governor Tim Walz, not really wanting to acknowledge all of the fraud that was happening, saying it was mostly under his watch. Just kind of give us your thoughts on the fact that you feel she's not really acknowledging what was allowed to happen in Minnesota during her 8 years in office.
21: She will not touch the subject of fraud because she knows she was right there letting it happen right under her nose. In fact, she threw Tim Walz under the bus, which is fine with me because he deserves as much responsibility for this as she does. That's why he's not running for a third term and why she should not expect to be promoted this November.
19: You're looking to be the first Republican to win a statewide race in Minnesota for the first time since 2006, I believe. It's been 20 years, and it's a numbers game, and the numbers show it's going to be difficult, right? Peggy Flanagan got 411,000 primary votes. You had 211,000. How do you make up that gap, and how do you plan to get this done?
21: Listen, that was the primary. Now we're going to November. So many voters are engaged. And we're going to welcome voters from the other side of the aisle, and we're going to welcome every single independent that we can bring into this effort. Because I think the vast majority of Minnesotans are exhausted by what they've been seeing. They're tired of seeing that their money was wasted slash stolen. And they're really angry that no one's been held accountable. I mean, we see a few people go to prison, but what about the people in government? What about the people who had whistleblowers come to them and say, do you know what's happening? And those whistleblowers were demoted, ignored, shunned. You know, this is unconscionable what's happened here in Minnesota. And I think a large swath of people know that.
19: Well, and Flanagan is part of this really far left wing of the Democratic Party right now, the socialist wing, the ultra progressive wing. She is for Medicare for all. She wants to end all military funding to Israel. And she's sporting some of her endorsements coming from Senator Bernie Sanders and Ilhan Omar. Do you think those endorsements are going to work for her? How are those endorsements going to play in Minnesota?
21: Look, we're going to have our endorsements, too, and I've already gotten one from Tim Scott, and I've got some police foundations and federations and organizations here in Minnesota endorsing me as well. So we're going to ask people what they really want. Do they think the Bernie Sanders, Ilhan Omar wing of the Democrat Party represents them, or do they think that more of a law-abiding, keeping a budget not fraudulent wing of the Republicans is going to help? Look, I'm a very common sense Republican. I'm a pro-choice Republican. I think that makes me a little different than a lot of the candidates we've put up in the past. So there are going to be a lot of people who come our way. And I really hope Minnesota is as tired of this single party rule that has brought us to this place of embarrassment and are ready for change. We believe they are.
19: Your opponent, Flanagan, has tried to label you as somewhat of a rubber stamp or a yes, sir, for President Trump. But you've broken with him before. You said he shouldn't run in 2024. He hasn't endorsed you yet. You'd obviously want to have a good relationship with him. But there is that tightrope you have to walk between acknowledging some of the president's policies and acknowledging the political environment you're running in. So how do you navigate that tightrope?
21: There's one endorsement that I care most about, and that is the endorsement of Minnesota voters. I am going to represent our state and the people in this state. So, like I said, I don't agree with my party 100% of the time, but when Trump does something well, I'm going to acknowledge it. When I disagree with him, I'm going to say so. I would like to think that an independent thinker with a spine would be welcome by Minnesotans to represent them in Washington. So that's who I'm going to represent, and that's the attitude that I'm taking. I'm not answering party bosses, special interest lobbyists. I am answering to Minnesotans only.
19: So I think a lot of listeners will obviously recognize you from your years and being in television and working in sports broadcasting. So just on a personal note, what made you want to leave broadcasting behind and get into politics?
21: Listen, when you are fortunate enough to have the career that I did, there are some things that come along with that, some restrictions about talking politics. And I accepted that. And that's what I signed up for. But it got to the point, Bill, where I first on 9/11 and then much later, as I saw things continuing to go in the wrong direction here in Minnesota, I wanted to be able to be a voice in the conversation. I feel very strongly. I love my country. I'm not going to apologize for that. My dad is the son of immigrants, and he raised me to love this country and to understand that by being born here, I had already won the lottery in a way. And so that really just became this feeling inside that I couldn't stay out of this conversation. I wanted to take part in it. And then it just grew and grew. My last game was the Super Bowl in 2022 when the Rams won at home against the Bengals. And when I left that field, I knew now I had opportunities. And with a lot of deep consultation with my family, my kids, we decided this was the time. Look, this means a lot to me. I am not a career politician, and I am not doing this to be a career politician. I had a great career. That's done with now. I'm not desperate to be a politician, but I am desperate to help fix Minnesota and to keep this country on track and out of the hands of this leftist movement that we're seeing here in the United States.
19: And what would your response be to any critics out there who say, you know, a life in TV doesn't translate to politics? You don't have the experience to be a senator.
21: I would just say put my experience against that of Peggy Flanagan every day of the week. Look at her experience. And look where that's gotten us. It's got us into big trouble here in Minnesota to be embarrassed not only about the fraud, but increasing crime rates while our educational scores go down. Test scores have plummeted here in Minnesota. Public education used to be one of the crown jewels of this state. And look where we are. Our GDP per capita has gone down for the first time in Minnesota history. We used to be above the national average. We're not there anymore. Businesses are leaving because of the politics and the restrictions and the taxes in Minnesota. So I would say, look at Peggy Flanagan's experience and where it got hers. And I will put my real-world experience, my education, my master's in business up there against her every day of the week.
19: When you're traveling around the state of Minnesota and you're going to little towns, little cities, some of the rural areas, when you're talking to these potential voters and you're trying to swing them into your camp, what would you say are the top maybe two or three issues that they're telling you they care about the most this fall?
21: Number one is fraud. Fraud, fraud, fraud. I hear it everywhere I go, Bill. Big cities, small towns. They're angry Minnesotans, and they deserve to be. Because not only was their money, our money, stolen, that means it went to criminals, number one. It bypassed the people that needed it. So we've hollowed out these programs that were really important to the neediest of Minnesotans. And third, and maybe what gets people most juiced up about this issue, is that no one has been held accountable. As I've said, we've seen some of the criminals go to prison. But who in government has paid the price? And my suggestion to them would be, let's send them all packing. Let's finish this once and for all. Let's uproot this government, this single party rule that brought us to this moment, and say enough, and send some faces in, some voices in, some independent, spine worthy people who want to go stand up for Minnesota.
19: What's your message to the independent voters in Minnesota and maybe some of the more centrist Democrats who have always voted Democrat, but they really don't like the direction the party's going right now, and they don't like that Peggy Flanagan is going to be their nominee, somebody who's very, very far left. What's your message to those voters in the center and maybe more moderate Democrats? What's your pitch to them to get them to vote for you?
21: Join our team, because the only people I care about representing are all of you, every Minnesotan, wherever they are on the political spectrum. I know that they're tired. I know that they've seen this situation over the last 20 years and where it's brought us. They want strength. They want independence. They want leaders who will be honest with them, who will be transparent. That's what I'm going to be. I'm going to answer to them. I'm not answering to party leadership, special interests, lobbyists, or even a president. This president is going to be in office 2 more years, and I'll have 4 more after that. So I'm willing to work with anyone and everyone who wants to make Minnesota better, who wants to make the United States better. And I would

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14: News. I'm Sue Gosman. The U.S. and Canada have reached a last-minute deal to delay 50% U.S. tariffs on Canadian imports. President Trump making the announcement. They've been put on hold for 3 days to try to finalize a plan. Republican Congressman Byron Donalds, the winner of Florida's gubernatorial primary. Donalds thanking his supporters in Orlando.
15: Tonight, because of your sweat, because of your hard work, we have won a massive victory.
14: Former Congressman David Jolly, who used to be a Republican, won the Democratic nomination. The two candidates will face off in November to replace outgoing Florida Governor Ron DeSantis. And a mixed bag for Democratic Socialists in the Sunshine State. Angie Dixon winning the Democratic Senate primary. But Representatives Debbie Wasserman Schultz and Jared Moskowitz fended off challenges. 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

0: is the Fox News Rundown. 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
1: Padres outfielder Fernando Tatis Jr. hit two home runs and robbed a grand slam against the Mets on Tuesday, leading San Diego to a 5-2 victory. Elsewhere, the Phillies won their fifth straight game. They beat the Marlins 6-4. The Guardians with an 8-1 victory against the Giants. Joe Adell had six RBI for Cleveland. The Yankees beat the Orioles 3-1. Trent Grisham drove in all three runs for New York. And the Brewers blew out the Mariners 22-0. Three players hit three-run home runs. It ties a modern-era record for the largest shutout victory. That's your sports on the Fox News Rundown. Tony Genualdo, Fox News.
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3: You all, Andrea Carter, are the ones that told us we have to respect the OGs. This league was built on black women. Okay, but why is that? How's that related to basketball as Caitlin Clark comes into the league and plays in a style that's totally different than you or anybody else has ever played at, and it makes us go to games. It makes us watch games. Hell, I don't know about you, Andrea Carter, but 17,000 people or 18,000, 19,000 people fill up Gainbridge every night to watch Caitlin Clark. And still, when she goes on the road, they got to go to bigger arenas. Andrea, so somebody's watching, but it's you all, Andrea Carter. It's you and Chinny and all those other women up there, which, by the way, lacks total diversity. There isn't a white dude to be seen or a white woman to be seen anywhere, that have spewed the hatred, that have spewed the narrative of jealousy, envy, ego, and pettiness. You have done that, not us. For OutKicks, don't at me. I'm Dan Dockich, and this is Fox News Rundown.
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5: What's on your mind?
6: Every election season, politicians suddenly become economists. They start talking about GDP, inflation rates, job creation, trade deficits, and economic growth. They point to charts showing why the economy is doing better or worse, depending upon which party is holding the microphone. But there's one problem. Most Americans don't live their lives on a government spreadsheet, jobs reports, GDP data, or CPI index information. They live at the grocery store. They live at the gas pump. They live when the mortgage payment comes out of their checking account. They live when their credit card bill arrives. And they live when their kid asks, "Can we afford that?" In Bill Clinton's successful 1992 presidential campaign, strategist James Carville famously posted the message, "The economy, stupid," as a reminder to keep the campaign focused on what mattered to voters. More than three decades later, I think that famous line needs an update. It's not the economy, stupid. It's your personal economy that matters. And we will see this front and center as the runaway number one issue in the midterms. Because when Americans walk into the voting booth, they aren't carrying a copy of the latest GDP report. They're carrying around 365 days of financial experiences. Can I afford groceries? Can I afford my house? Can my kid afford a house? Is my paycheck keeping up with my bills? Can I afford health insurance? Can I fill up my SUV without wondering whether I should have bought a bicycle? Those questions may ultimately matter more politically than any economic statistic Washington can produce. Politicians can debate why gas prices rise, including war, oil markets, geopolitics, refinery capacity, regulation, taxes, or supply disruptions altogether. The person standing at pump number 7 doesn't care one iota about the political PowerPoint. They see the number spinning at the tank, $40, $60, $80. That number is the economy to them. What do my eyes tell me? This is why politicians heading into election season should be very careful about telling Americans how good or how bad the economy is right now. Republicans can point fingers at Democrats. Democrats can point fingers at Republicans. Both sides will cherry pick statistics that make their economic record look better. But voters will perform a much simpler calculation. Am I financially better off right now than I was 2 years ago? James Carville was onto something in 1992, but in 2026, I'd change the message. It's not the economy, stupid. It's your personal economy that matters most. And Washington would be wise to remember one simple rule. You don't get to tell Americans how their wallet feels. This is Ted Jenkin, host of the Red, White, and Green Show.
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16: An upset in Florida. I'm Dave Anthony, Fox News. A Democratic socialist outspends 16-1. Angie Nixon wins the Democratic primary for a Senate seat and will challenge Republican Senator Ashley Moody.
17: Nixon beating Alex Vindman, who was a former top security national official. He was a witness in President Trump's first impeachment trial. He had been backed by other Democrats, including Senators Mark Kelly and Tammy Duckworth. But progressives did see a loss in the 25th congressional district, where DSA-backed candidate Oliver Larkin failed to prevail against the incumbent Jared Moskowitz.
16: That's Fox's Madeline Rivera. Another House Democrat in Florida, Congresswoman Debbie Wasserman Schultz, also defeated a progressive challenger and others in a redrawn district. Now, Republican Congressman Corey Mills was primaried out, the 11th House incumbent to lose this year. Ryan Elijah defeated Mills who's under ethics investigations. Another GOP congressman, Byron Donalds, won the Republican nomination for Florida governor.
13: My administration will be guided by three pillars: making Florida accountable, achievable, and most of all, affordable.
16: Donalds will take on Democrat David Jolly, who used to be a Republican member of Congress. In Alaska, Republican Senator Dan Sullivan advanced to November's ballot but finished second in primary voting to Democrat Mary Peltola. Sullivan's seat considered one of six toss-ups in the Fox News power rankings. This is big news north of the border.
18: 50% tariffs on a wide array of Canadian goods were meant to come into effect this morning, but President Trump's made a last-minute decision to delay the measure for 3 days. He says the United States and Canada have agreed a trade deal, and the two countries just need time to finalize the documents.
16: That's Fox's Jonathan Savage. Meanwhile, the stalemate remains over the Strait of Hormuz. President Trump keeps insisting it's open. The U.S. controls it, but Iran says it's closed. 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
19: A multi-billion dollar pension controversy spirals toward the state Supreme Court. A watchdog group has filed a formal grievance seeking the disbarment of former Ohio Deputy Treasurer Seth Metcalf. Metcalf is accused of fraud and deceit, allegedly ghostwriting board memos and encrypted Signal talking points to steer $65 billion in teacher retirement assets to an unvetted startup investment firm. Metcalf's attorney strongly denies the misconduct claims. In Medina County, neighbors have compiled over 200 cancer cases to create a map tracking recent pediatric diagnoses. Residents highlight complaints near the Montville landfill, which was buried and capped in 1995. Systemic explosive gas readings registered 8 times the state's limit in 2022. Families are demanding an environmental inquiry to rule out a stream pollution link. State troopers in Knox County are probing a fatal collision that killed 3 people and sent 4 to the hospital. Police confirm a transit van failed to yield at a stop sign along Route 13 in Berlin Township, colliding with a northbound tractor trailer. All 3 victims, Dutch tourists from the Netherlands, identified as Arno Kramer, Martin Van Voren, and Hermanus Fortuin. In Northwest Ohio, Williams County Commissioner Terry Rummel announced his resignation effective in mid-October. Rummel loved his 9-year tenure, but admitted to community members it's time for the next person to take the reins. And hundreds of Columbus City Schools bus drivers completed active threat training. Superintendent Angela Chapman says preparation is essential as budget cuts forced the removal of 70 bus routes for the coming year, leaving 4,000 students impacted by route reductions responsible for their own school transportation. I'm Travis Laird.
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2: Starting your morning off right. A new way of talk. A new way of understanding. Because we're in this together. This is your morning show with Michael Del Giorno.
16: Well, you know, if something is a weird, weird twist or possibility, bet on it. So in Alaska, we had that big race for the United States Senate. And of course, the problem was there is the potential to have two Dan Sullivans, which is a dream come true for Dan Sullivan's mother, who always wanted identical twins. But yeah, so, you know, we talked about this and we'll talk about it again today. John Decker, our White House correspondent, is in Alaska. Mary Peltola and the mayor, popular mayor, and Dan Sullivan, Republican, are headed to the top four runoff. And remember, this is a, there's no Democrats and Republicans. Everybody's lumped in together. The top four move on and a rank style election will take place. But the confusion was, and Peltola is denying that she had any involvement in this, there are two Dan Sullivans and how that could affect the Dan Sullivan that has comma incumbent near his name. It is possible that the second Dan Sullivan will be in the top four. This of course, brings to mind the potential strategy all along to create just enough confusion to take a leading candidate and make sure they lose, like Mom Donnie pulled off with Governor Cuomo in New York City. So we'll keep an eye on that. But no big crazy surprises. The two leading candidates in Alaska's U.S. Senate primary, with so much on the line for control of the entire Senate, are headed to the November election. Meanwhile, Democratic Socialist Angie Nixon is projected to win the Democratic Senate nomination in Florida. And again, if trends are trends and you see these socialists doing pretty good in primaries, the question is, none of them are looking very good in general elections. So did they just hand with this socialist victory another easy victory for Republicans? And NBC has projected Byron Donalds will win the Republican primary in Florida for governor. No huge surprise there. We do have the death of ZZ Top drummer Frank Beard, who was not an original member, I might add, though had been with them since 1969 and been ill for quite some time.
3: And didn't have a beard.
16: Even though his name was Beard.
3: Absolutely.
16: The one guy named Beard didn't have the beard.
3: That's crazy, right?
16: That's what I said. Anything crazy today, bet on it. Book it. I think I got a better gut than John on that.
3: Bang.
16: How come none of us do the big John right? We do everybody else. Woody.
4: I think he has a better gut feeling than you.
16: You got to really hang the gut. Those are some of the headlines waking up this morning on this Wednesday, August the 19th, year of our Lord, 2026. We got a lot of smart people that are going to go through and analyze this. John Decker will join us from Alaska, where it's the middle of the night. We're on in Fairbanks and Anchorage.
3: Yes, sir. That's correct.
16: Very well. We cover Alaska well here at your morning show.
3: Right.
16: Decker's there. We're going to get the very latest on these elections. And David Sinati will also join us to go through the analysis of the primary Tuesday results from yesterday. And we also want to tackle the big question, which is establishment Democrats don't seem to be rising up to root out, fight, and throw these socialists out of their party. Why aren't they more aggressive about it? Maybe because they don't disagree that much with them. You know, you'll see a lot of them just basically say, well, I wouldn't go so far as no police. AOC is, of course, you know,
1: probably the most understudied thing or talked about thing. When she came out and made fun of woke 1.0, that's huge. These people were canceling culture, shaming culture, controlling culture with all this. And now they're just like, oh, well, it was just crazy woke one. But now, oh, and now you're out with crazy woke two that you'll admit in a decade. But I mean, you know, you'll see some of them broad stroke talk ill, but they'll never get specific. And if they do get specific, especially the establishment Democrats, it's stuff like, oh, well, no prisons, that's too far. Or, you know, no presidency or Senate, that's too far. But they won't tell you about socialism versus capitalism. They have no problem taxing the crap out of and taking property and in a spirit of envy, redistributing wealth. I mean, it's possible they don't fight harder. It's possible that in welcoming them in, they had a lot more in common than they didn't. We'll tackle that. And I don't know if you've done any shopping for cars, but affordable used cars have simply vanished. They don't exist. I mean, you will get in many scenarios where you're like, well, I might as well buy new. The interest rate's lower. The warranty I don't have to pay for, and it's better, and the incentives and so on. How did we get to a point where new cars are so expensive, they don't last, and thirdly, you end up having to buy one of them because there's only anything more expensive, and that's trying to find an affordable used car. So we'll kick
5: Thank
1: that
5: you,
1: out.
5: Cash for Clunkers.
1: Remember Cash for Clunkers? That was another great idea. All right, I wanted to start with this today. I don't know if it's a rooster or an I told you so. I just thought it was so revealing. And immediately, when I was watching it for the first time, all I could think of was snake oil salesman. Just put into your AI. Ask AI the simple question, you know. What were snake oil salesmen? Why did they call them that? 19th century con artists selling supposed miracle cures. The phrase became synonymous with anyone who made a big health claim without any evidence. How the scam typically worked? It created a mysterious product. They might even call it something like Indian oil, magnetic oil, Dr. Blank's universal remedy. The actual ingredients were often cheap alcohol, herbs, mineral oils, nothing of any value, certainly no medical value. And they would claim it would cure almost anything. If you had a headache, oh, yes, it works great on headaches. Oh, arthritis, yes, it works. Rheumatoid arthritis, you bet. Skin conditions, it'll clear right up. And what they used was a very convincing con man, a salesman. And they would travel in and out of town. I'll never forget, I bought a fake Gucci watch when I was 22 years old in New York City. And an older guy that I was working with took me to that part of town where you could get those. I walk up to this guy and he shows me all these watches. I said, I'll take that Gucci one. So I pay him and I go, can I get a receipt, please? And the guy looks at me. He goes, your receipt is I'll be standing here tomorrow. That's your receipt. I was so naive. But, you know, they would just travel in and out of town. Complete manufactured credibility. They'd say anything. Oh, yeah, I'm a doctor. I'm a scientist. Oh, yes, my laboratory is, you know. And anyway, you can go in a rabbit hole on snake oil salesmen. And then I'm listening to this clip of Candace Owen, who has verbally said Charlie Kirk's own wife killed him. The French and the Israeli government killed him. She makes all kinds of outrageous claims on social media, which is the realm of outrage, not news cycle. And there's no consequence. There's no anything. It's like a snake oil salesman. So now she's on a podcast with a very serious person, and he's trying to dust out why she has said these things. I know it's going to be aggravating first thing in the morning. I want you to listen to a minute or so of the argument, and then I want you to hear how it ends.
6: But you have what's your issue then? What is your issue with the statement?
7: Evidence.
6: I think that Israel is involved.
7: So you think you, with full confidence, you think that
6: Yeah, I think Israel's France involved. And Israel. Yeah, I mean, the person that gave me that thing that I reported said that French Foreign Legion were on the ground that day. Mm-hmm. Again, this would be at a professional limitation for me to then go and probe that information that I handed over. I can't do that. I'm not.
5: But
6: the
5: you don't
6: States
5: have any
6: government.
5: Positive evidence of
6: okay,
5: that.
6: Okay, okay. Right? I don't. Can you just stop? It's actually just like annoying to hear you keep saying positive evidence. I just ask me what I think. And I just tell you, yes, I think
5: well,
6: they are
5: that's
6: involved.
5: That's a claim.
6: No, I said, here's what I think.
5: I have every right to ask you about your claim.
6: Yeah, but
5: and if there's
6: I
5: positive
6: said,
5: evidence
6: I,
5: for your
6: statement,
5: claim.
6: In this statement, I literally just said, I think, and I am allowed to think.
5: Yeah,
6: you
5: you're
6: keep
5: allowed
6: saying,
5: to think,
6: you have
5: but you're making a
6: evidence.
5: Claim.
6: I have tons of positive evidence that I'm allowed to think.
5: I agree, you're allowed to think.
6: Okay. So,
5: nobody's disputing whether or not Candace Owens is allowed to think. What I'm asking is
6: but you
5: have
6: what's your
5: positive
6: issue? What is your issue with the statement?
5: Evidence.
6: I think that Israel is involved.
5: That's not just what you said. You said...
6: It's
5: with full confidence.
6: Yes.
5: That you would think that if you had full confidence.
6: You have confidence to think when you think?
5: If I said, for instance, I think I'm going to be late to work, right? With full confidence, I would say.
1: Don't you love when people try to have logical conversations with people that are playing a game? You're not going to get anywhere. But he tries, and I love that he tries.
5: Say, my evidence for that is that I'm 20 minutes away, and I need to be there in 5.
6: Andrew,
5: that's how you would know whether or not you had full confidence.
6: I'm just going to tell you something.
5: Let me finish. If it was the case that I said I have full confidence I'm going to be late to work, I would say my evidence that I'm going to be is that work is 20 minutes away, right, and I have to be there in 5. So I have full confidence. That's why I would think that. So I'm asking, if you think that Israel and France were involved in the assassination of Charlie Kirk, and you say with full confidence, I'm just asking for the evidence, or at least walk me through the mindset of why it is that you could think that with evidence.
6: I actually don't have to walk you through why I think.
1: I don't have to walk you through why I think. I know this is aggravating, but watch how it ends.
6: I can give you something that I think. With full confidence, I think with full confidence that you know you lost the substance of this debate, and now you're moving toward things that I have said that I think, which I can do. I'm
5: They're
6: allowed to think that.
5: They're pertinent to this debate.
6: You know, actually, would you like to remind him of what our debate claims actually were?
5: And would you like to remind
6: you
5: that
6: said,
5: you said I could ask you about any of these things
6: I
5: to
6: said,
5: my heart's
6: feel
5: content?
6: Feel free, but you do not get to structure how I'm allowed to reply or ask
5: I'm
6: me why
5: not
6: are you
5: structuring
6: allowed to
5: how
6: think?
5: You're allowed to reply. I'm just asking you direct questions. Don't you think that like tens of thousands or hundreds of thousands of people would want to know what Candace Owens' positive evidence for why it is that Israel and France were involved in the most traumatic public assassination of Gen Z's lifetime is?
6: That's why they watch my podcast.
1: Did you hear the ending? That's why they watch my podcast. It's snake oil salesman. Doesn't matter if it's true. Doesn't matter if there's evidence. Doesn't matter if you're a doctor. Say anything, sell anything, they'll show up in desperation. I predicted 12 years before it happened, the death of journalism. I wrote a book on the loss of journalism through bias and the indoctrination and socialization of an entire country. Now, it used to be if you said something like that and you couldn't back it, you could get sued. But in the wild, wild west of the internet, anybody can say anything. Anybody can think anything. Anybody can outrageously say anything. And it just doesn't matter as long as you click. Now, if any of her claims were true and Charlie Kirk had been betrayed by his own wife, what a tragedy that would be. Wouldn't be a first, but it'd be a tragedy. This is supposedly his best friend. Making money over ridiculous, outrageous claims for the purposes of just getting a click. All that matters is clicks, not truth. They hunger and thirst for clicks, not righteousness, not truth. It's all about money. And that's why I always warned. When it happens, the death of journalism is not a victory for the right. Isn't this proof? It's a defeat for all of our republic. You're worried about AI destroying what truth is and what's trustworthy and what isn't. Therefore, any claim can be perceived as true, or any claim, even if it's true, can be ignored. It's already happening. And I could add Tucker Carlson. I could add a lot of other people. You pluck them out of what they gained your trust with, and now they're in a wild, wild west snake oil salesman. And she just proved it right there at the end. Look at that ridiculous argument that goes on for minutes and minutes. And the bottom line is, well, that's why they watch the podcast.
5: Fascination of Gen Z's lifetime is?
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1: 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As always, kids are back in college. Get an extra bottle because they're going to steal one. All right, 23 minutes after the hour. Let's get this Wednesday, August the 19th potty started with top five stories next. Remember, one chance to live this day. Understand it together because we're all in it together. That's all. This is your day. 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
1: Oh, that song always makes me think of Sophie Cunningham. How is it I know that the Indiana Fever slid up, moved up one big notch to third place in the WNBA with a big victory in Toronto last night, and the Aces went on to lose to Atlanta? How do I know such things?
3: I don't know. You're no Sir Del Giorno.
1: But I still can't name anybody in ZZ Top.
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1: And I know that disgusts you. I do think it's ironic that the one guy that didn't have a beard, named Beard, is the first to go. Or was he the second to die? Did the bass guy die?
3: Yeah, the bass, Dusty Hill died.
1: So he's the second to die.
3: Yeah.
1: All right, not as ironic. Yeah. NBC News projects Byron Donalds will win the Republican primary. I have all your primary results as your morning show continues next 30 after the hour.
27: 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And my morning show is your morning show with Michael Del Giorno.
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28: The stage is set for a final decision on the state's largest planned solar project. The Ohio Power Siting Board will vote on the 800-megawatt Oak Run solar installation in Madison County after the Ohio Supreme Court ordered regulators to rigorously investigate the visual impacts of three proposed substations. Developer Savion has already spent $13 million on the controversial utility-scale renewable facility to support the state's energy energy crunch. Meanwhile, the Columbus Zoo and Aquarium announced the rare birth of a female silvered langur monkey. Born to first-time mother Coral, the newborn infant is heading to the Asia Quest habitat, healthy and active, temporarily covered in bright orange fur that will gradually transition into the species' signature silvery coat in the coming months. I'm Travis Lair.
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4: The clouds here today, a few showers rolling through this morning, but a better chance of storms coming in for this afternoon and tonight. High today reaching 77. Some early morning showers on Thursday with sunshine. High tomorrow 77. We're completely dry on Friday with sunny skies in the forecast, upper 70s. Richard DeWedding at the Weather Channel.
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0: We bring America and the world to your kitchen table every weekday morning. 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
1: Hey, Mike. Mike.
2: What
1: day is it, Mike?
2: Wednesday.
1: It's hump day.
2: Wednesday, August the 19th, year of our Lord, 2026. Did Woody just do the hump day commercial?
3: I think he did for Geico, yeah.
2: 35 minutes after the hour, early bird gets the worm, sleepy squirrel misses the nut. Byron Donalds wins the Republican primary in Florida. Angie Nixon is projected to win the Democrat Senate nomination in Florida. That's another Democrat socialist victory. And the two leading candidates from Alaska's big Senate race are both headed to the final four. Good morning and welcome to Wednesday, August the 19th. For Byron Donalds, 810,000 votes last night, doubling up almost Jay Collins at 426,000. James Fishback at 177,000. Easy win, 47.8% of the vote. Endorsed by President Trump. He now faces the Democrat candidate David Jolly in November to be the next governor of the great state of Florida, and all by the age of 47. Wow, this was a big upset in the Democrat primaries in Florida. A socialist candidate defeats Alex Vindman, the same Alex Vindman. This paves the way for an easy GOP probably re-election for Senator Moody. And again, this just points to what we've been talking about for a long time. When the socialists do get their victories, it's in the primaries, and no sooner do you look at the numbers and you realize what an uphill battle they have for the general. So I think you'll have, you know, a lot of noise from socialists in the primary and then a lot of flops in the general. Where does that leave this socialist movement after this midterm? And with all of its, you know, coming close and missing, that can energize the socialist voters heading into the 2028 presidential cycle. And they may not take losing lightly. And if the Democrat Party doesn't do a better job of rooting them out of the party, the ability to take it over is still in place. And as we're going to talk about with David Zanotti, maybe they're not more aggressively trying to remove this parasite from their body because they have a lot in common with the parasite. But it was Dixon with 705,000 votes to Vindman's 552,000. So another progressive primary win that is probably headed towards an assured Republican victory in the general. And then another big headline, Wasserman Schultz clinched Florida's House primary. Despite all the pushback from Black Democrat voters, she wins with 30,000. Talk about low turnout. 30,480 was enough to double up Dale Holness. And Elijah Manley, of course, was an even more distant third. I'm trying to think. Other than that, we did have Jared Moskowitz win the Democrat primary for Florida's congressional 25th district. That was 28,000 to 16,000 votes over Oliver Adams Larkin. And then we go to Alaska, where there was so much attention being paid to Dan Sullivan's race with a very popular mayor who lost her House race. Now she was trying to step up to the Senate, Mary Petola. And again, because of the ranked choice voting that they're using there, there are no Republicans, there are no Democrats. Everybody's in one big hopper. And the top four move on. Now, there were some concerns that there were two Dan Sullivans. And who as a strategy did this to try to flank the Dan Sullivan and pave a way for Mary Peltola? Well, Sullivan and Peltola are headed to face off in the final four in November. And it's still too early to call. But it looks like the second Dan Sullivan may be one of those final four. So the confusion moves on, along with Sullivan and Peltola. We're going to have more. Our very own John Decker is not in Washington. He's in Alaska for this big race, and he'll join us later this morning. We'll get his take on that. Fake polling company. You know, we all talk about, you know, the president's famous with fake news. Fake polling is something. Now, you can dissect, just like you can dissect all the causes of the social dilemma. You can dissect the problems for polling, whether it's intention was to fake, its inability to be inaccurate. And technology played a role. I don't know how many of you right now, I mean, I don't have a home phone. Do you, Jeffrey?
3: I don't have a home phone anymore.
2: You got a landline, Red?
1: Nope.
2: All right, 0-for-3 here. I'm guessing virtually everybody listening to me does. I mean, it'd be very nostalgic. I should just hang one just to see it. See the cord hanging. Kind of miss it.
1: Well, I have one. It's just not connected.
2: Well, yeah, I mean. Remember when the push buttons came out? That was so much better than the rotary. But, you know, we don't have phones anymore. We have smartphones. And if we don't see a name that we recognize, we never answer. It's hard to get people to participate. And then if we can get them on the line because of the matrix, we don't trust each other. We're certainly not going to answer if we see Harvard or, you know, it's always a university or a network that you believe is biased. So it just, it kills everything, because even if you had the formula for a proper sample and the number for a proper sample size, you're not getting the returns where you need them. Therefore, you're having to wait. Once you start weighting things, the margin of error grows. So they're just not accurate, and they're not capable of being accurate. You're going to have to reinvent the wheel. But this particular one, no, this was fake. They literally were doing fake polling. The most important unanswered question is, who registered and operated Median Strategies' website? Locked in a competitive re-election race, the Los Angeles mayor, Karen Bass, declared on social media that thanks to a new poll, there's evidence her campaign is gaining momentum. Just a few days later, her momentum truth was emerged. The poll was fabricated. The California results were among the polls across the states posted online by Median Strategies. Famously, of course, they had, what was it, a 22-point advantage in Hong's election. And, of course, way off, way wrong. Then the previously unknown organization just comes right out and admitted to the Los Angeles Times on Monday the results were all a fake. Actually, it's even more insulting than that. They even came out and said, yeah, it was just a little company experiment we were doing. Yeah, it was created for a short-term social experiment examining how purported public information could enter and spread through a political information ecosystem without independent verification. So, I mean, you know, if they sincerely were experimenting, well, they certainly proved it.
1: That's what they were thinking, huh?
2: Or that's when you get caught, what you say. So all of them, even with good intent and legitimate efforts, are inaccurate. They've often been used to try to create an action, not tell you what an action may turn into. They're not polling you. They're steering you. And we've been saying that for decades. Now here's an all-out fake caught. This is a real, I mean, and this is why we've said, although I will say, thanks to some of these fake polls and inaccurate polls, the betting is off too. But usually the betting sites are more accurate predictors. Why? Well, because they don't have to tell you the, you know, who they are. They don't have to trust you. They don't have to answer the phone. They can get online and bet. Even that's not completely accurate, but it's been more accurate than polling. I mean, we move forward in a modern age. Things that aren't talked about. How do you do politics without polling? Well, we're finding out. Moving forward, how do we inform and move forward as a country without any shared experiences? And I'll give you an example. There was a big advantage in the old days. I mean, it was different level of journalism back then. I was watching Scalia's confirmation hearing, And just listening to him and Ted Kennedy go back and forth, you realize, wow, things are really toxic right now. Remember when we thought Ted Kennedy was crazy? These were legitimate Americans who had differing viewpoints and differing agendas, but they could still communicate. You could still have a confirmation hearing without it being grandstanding. I mean, things have changed, but you know, you go back to the old days, you had three networks, one newspaper. So at least we're all responding roughly to the same thing. Then you had cable. Now you don't know if they're watching ABC, NBC, CBS, PBS, or CNN, or Fox, or MSNBC. And then you go to the wild world of podcasting. People are getting information from millions of different sources. And as Candace Owens proved in her opening segment so beautifully, that's not necessarily truth and accuracy. So you begin as a country having a conversation in an argument. Already provoked, already incited, in many cases misinformed on both ends, and now you're in a fight. And there is no critical thinking. There is no logical thinking. There is no reasonable. What's the Bible say? Come, let us reason. It's impossible. And somewhere at the very root of that is no shared source, no shared experience. There's so many things moving forward. And then you enter AI and other things that are coming that are so, we're getting further divided. To be one nation under God, indivisible, was so much easier than 200 years ago than it is today. And guess what? We keep splitting off into greater segments.

0: Yeah, oh, it was an experiment. We just wanted to see if you throw anything out there, if they'll latch on. Well, that's how desperate politicians are. We don't validate anything anymore. You heard Candace. That's why you have to watch my podcast. That's why you have to watch my network. And merrily, merrily, merrily, merrily just went right down the street. The candidate quotes it. The news quotes it. Nobody stops to check. Finally, they do, and we find a fake company. Media Strategies. It's Red's favorite story. It was my second favorite. I'll tell you my favorite later. Hey, did you hear this? Listen closely. Ready? Do you hear that? That's my phone. No spam calls. No spam texts. Personally, I love the silence. Your phone? Probably not as quiet. 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Data brokers are selling your personal information like it's on clearance. 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Not one, not two, but your top five stories of the day are next. And then young adults born between roughly 1997 and 2012 are the demographic known as Gen Z. Computers have always been part of their lives. But at what cost? Rory has that story in 15 minutes.
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0: 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Each had grown up under segregation, only to get caught up in America's prison boom during their 20s. I'm Jamie Petras, music and culture writer. For the past 5 years, I've been talking to the band's three surviving members, Jamal Jahan Nubi, Neil Cade, and Harry Cupcake Coleman.
3: Put it this way, we were the band of the state penal system. 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
1: Hi, Miss Donna Summer. 54 minutes after the hour, if you are just waking up, NBC News projects Byron Donalds will be the Republican primary gubernatorial candidate for Florida.
2: Tonight, because of your sweat, because of your hard work, we have won a massive victory.
1: The congressman was endorsed by Donald and still endorsed by President Donald J. Trump. Donalds will face former Congressman David Jolly in the midterms. The two leading candidates of Alaska's U.S. Senate primary are headed to the November Final Four. NBC News projects that Democrat Mary Peltola will face off with Republican Dan Sullivan. There will be two other candidates, and they will use ranked choice style voting. And guess what? One of those is looking like the second Dan Sullivan may make that final ballot. Meanwhile, Peltola's campaign denies that they had any involvement in the confusion of a second Dan Sullivan. What are the odds, right? President Trump is pausing a planned wave of tariffs that were set to hit Canada at midnight. Scott Carr has more.
3: In a social media post, the president says he paused the 50% duties for 3 days because the two countries have a deal pending final documentation. Though offering no specifics about the agreement, aside from suggesting the Keystone XL pipeline may be, as he says, awoken from the grave. The suspended tariffs would have affected roughly $20 billion in Canadian imports, which according to officials includes hockey sticks, certain building materials, liquors, and some apparel. I'm Scott Carr in Washington.
1: A group of far right-wing protesters led by the January 6th rioter and provocateur Jake Lang demonstrated in Dearborn at a city council meeting last night.
4: Lang was among the first to speak during public comment and tried to tear up a Quran, but was denied.
5: It's over!
6: Over!
5: It's over! We will have our way. Come blood or sweat, we will have our way.
4: The city moved the meeting from City Hall to the Henry Ford Centennial Library and increased security, with at least seven people being arrested. Nearly 2,000 protesters, counter-protesters, and curious spectators gathered in the area for the anti-Islamic march. I'm Mark Mayfield.
1: Crusades, anyone? Again, you can't protest all Muslims. It takes a deeper understanding of the three types of Muhammad, the three types of Muslims. You can stand firmly against an Islamist, but a Muslim, you might be meeting the criteria of Islamophobia, and you're certainly not being effective. And declaring jihad against those that might even be involved in a jihad makes you no better. All right, a polling firm that released erroneous polls has been shut down. Chris Caraggio has the story we were just making fun of.
7: Median Strategies released polls showing Los Angeles Mayor Karen Bass and former Wisconsin gubernatorial candidate Francisca Hong ahead with wide margins in their respective races. A message on the company's website says previously published polling releases have been withdrawn and should not be cited. It also says Median Strategies was intended to be a short-term social experiment examining how purported polling information could enter and spread through the political information ecosystem without independent verification. I'm Chris Caraggio.
1: Okay, I'm getting a lot of grief today because apparently I'm not an aficionado of ZZ Top. But I did like the Grange. The Grange is the only one I really like. ZZ Top drummer Frank Beard is dead at the age of 77. A spokesperson for the band confirmed Beard died at his home in Texas while under hospice care. The band had canceled shows for Tuesday in Salt Lake City and one Wednesday in Colorado Springs due to the news. Beard had been dealing with health issues for years, even stepped away from the band temporarily last year. He technically was not a founding member of ZZ Top, though he's been with the band since 1969. And yes, his name was Beard. And he was the only one who didn't have a beard.
8: Good
1: birthdays
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1: Today, Full House actor John Stamos, 63, former President Bill Clinton, 80, and I hope she's dancing. Singer Leanne Womack is 60. If it's your birthday, happy birthday. So glad you were born. And thanks for waking up with your morning show.
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16: An upset in Florida. I'm Dave Anthony, Fox News. A Democratic socialist outspends 16-1. Angie Nixon wins the Democratic primary for a Senate seat and will challenge Republican Senator Ashley Moody.
17: Nixon beating Alex Vindman, who was a former top security national official. He was a witness in President Trump's first impeachment trial. He had been backed by other Democrats, including Senators Mark Kelly and Tammy Duckworth. But progressives did see a loss in the 25th congressional district, where DSA-backed candidate Oliver Larkin failed to prevail against the incumbent Jared Moskowitz.
16: That's Fox's Madeline Rivera. Another House Democrat in Florida, Congresswoman Debbie Wasserman Schultz, also defeated a progressive challenger and others in a redrawn district. Now, Republican Congressman Corey Mills was primaried out, the 11th House incumbent to lose this year. Ryan Elijah defeated Mills, who's under ethics investigations. Another GOP Congressman, Byron Donalds, won the Republican nomination for Florida governor.
2: My administration will be guided by three pillars: making Florida accountable, achievable, and most of all, affordable.
16: Donalds will take on Democrat David Jolly, who used to be a Republican member of Congress. In Alaska, Republican Senator Dan Sullivan advanced to November's ballot but finished second in primary voting to Democrat Mary Peltola. Sullivan's seat considered one of six toss-ups in the Fox News power rankings. This is big news north of the border.
18: 50% tariffs on a wide array of Canadian goods were meant to come into effect this morning, but President Trump's made a last-minute decision to delay the measure for 3 days. He says the United States and Canada have agreed a trade deal, and the two countries just need time to finalize the documents.
16: That's Fox's Jonathan Savage. Meanwhile, the stalemate remains over the Strait of Hormuz. President Trump keeps insisting it's open. The U.S. controls it, but Iran says it's closed. 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
19: A multi-billion-dollar pension controversy spirals toward the state Supreme Court. A watchdog group has filed a formal grievance seeking the disbarment of former Ohio Deputy Treasurer Seth Metcalf. Metcalf is accused of fraud and deceit, allegedly ghostwriting board memos and encrypted Signal talking points to steer $65 billion in teacher retirement assets to an unvetted startup investment firm. Metcalf's attorney strongly denies the misconduct claims. In Medina County, neighbors have compiled over 200 cancer cases to create a map tracking recent pediatric diagnoses. Residents highlight complaints near the Montville landfill, which was buried and capped in 1995. Systemic explosive gas readings registered 8 times the state's limit in 2022. Families are demanding an environmental inquiry to rule out a stream pollution link.
12: State troopers in Knox County are probing a fatal collision that killed three people and sent four to the hospital. Police confirm a transit van failed to yield at a stop sign along Route 13 in Berlin Township, colliding with a northbound tractor trailer. All three victims, Dutch tourists from the Netherlands, identified as Arno Kramer, Martin Van Voren, and Hermanus Fortuin. In Northwest Ohio, Williams County Commissioner Terry Rummel announced his resignation effective in mid-October. Rummel loved his nine-year tenure, but admitted to community members it's time for the next person to take the reins. And hundreds of Columbus City Schools bus drivers completed active threat training. Superintendent Angela Chapman says preparation is essential as budget cuts forced the removal of 70 bus routes for the coming year, leaving 4,000 students impacted by route reductions responsible for their own school transportation. I'm Travis Lair.
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23: Starting your morning off right. A new way of talk. A new way of understanding. Because we're in this together. This is your morning show with Michael Del Giorno.
1: Well, I always resist saying this, but it's obviously history. If Byron Donalds goes on to become the next governor of Florida, he will be the first black governor of the state of Florida. But he is just an extraordinary person and mind to view it just as that. But he's on his way. He wins the Republican primary last night. He will face off against David Jolly in the November general election. Meanwhile, Democrat Socialists got a win with Angie Nixon projected to win the Democrat Senate nomination in Florida and probably pave the way for an easy re-election for a Republican. ZZ Top drummer Frank Beard, the only one who didn't have a beard, dead at the age of 77. Severe weather is starting to fire up and be a threat to millions in the Midwest. Good morning and welcome to Wednesday, August the 19th, year of our Lord, 2026. Well, young adults born between roughly 1997 and 2012, I have three of them under my care, are the demographic known as Gen Z. Computers have always been a part of their life. But at what cost? Our national correspondent, Rory O'Neill, is here. Rory, it's 8 minutes after the hour. How much time do we have? Because this subject, I am very interested in. Let's start with a general question. At what cost?
0: Sure. An interesting report from the Census Bureau this week, and the Financial Times did a little deeper digging into some of the numbers. Nearly 10%, 1 in 10 of those Gen Zers, say they have zero human interaction on a daily basis.
1: Now, just stop and think about that.
0: Right.
1: Think of all the things we learned in kindergarten interacting, all these experiences that build upon themselves, which is why we were in a different position at 17 than they are today at 17. If you ask me point blank, there's some odd things, Rory. This younger generation has no use for China. So we have some very expensive China that pass through the family. Oh, they're not even interested in it. They don't even get it.
0: And the hutch and all that stuff, the dining room table.
1: No value of family heirlooms whatsoever.
0: Yep.
1: And I warn the jewelry business, if they're listening right now, time is not on your side. This younger generation doesn't give a rat's about diamonds. In fact, they're all going to probably just wear little rings on their finger if they wear anything at all. So there's a lot of different, but nothing more than the human interaction, the ability to court, to date, and find a spouse. Look, we didn't do good at it, and we had those skills.
0: Well, right, but 10% having zero face-to-face interactions with other people on a daily basis. I mean, that's remarkable. Never. Typically, that's something we associated with what we used to call shut-ins, right? Elderly widows or widowers who live alone, and you think, okay, well, that may be just a sad reality of nature. But when you're 22 and you're having zero face-to-face interactions with people on a daily basis, that's pretty remarkable. And really, it's uncharted territory.
1: Yeah, and I think, you know, the old-fashioned meanwhile, a new report says that while Silicon Valley executives are big fans of technology, that doesn't extend to their kids. You know, when I watched the Social Dilemma documentary, which I think is still out there, and everybody should watch it, these are the people that created the algorithms for Google, for Facebook, for all of them. None of them let their kids have phones or be online until after 16. Very telling. They knew what they created.
0: The Waldorf School of the Peninsula is a big school. It's like $50,000 a year. It's 2 miles from the Google headquarters, right? Waldorf School of the Peninsula has a no phones policy. So that means no social media, no phones, no distractions. You've got the head of companies like Snap. And of course, we've all heard from Mark Zuckerberg, both of them saying that the screen time for their kids, very limited. Look, I get it. They have maids and nannies to entertain the kids while you just give them the tablet for 3 minutes so you can put some pants on. And, you know, so it's a different kind of living for a lot of these people. But you can see it's obvious that they are putting strict limits on the kind of screen time that their children have while encouraging others and making money off others doing just that.
1: Yeah, we had an entrepreneur yesterday who's out with a new book, A 25th Hour, which was a fascinating conversation. But, you know, I look at my screen time and, you know, I'm on mine right now while I'm on the air. So, I mean, you know, there's a lot of work, emails, probably 4 hours of it is work. I just don't sit in front of a computer. I like to be mobile with my phone and do everything on my phone. But I'm not comfortable wasting 3 hours of my life. And a lot of it is playing spades, golf, you know. But we talked for a great deal about last hour about lack of, you know, common experiences, and it's what a problem that is for many becoming one. And how about this generation, 10% with no human experiences? That's a whole other frightening detail. Rory's gonna be back in the third hour. We're gonna take a look at the incredibly vanished affordable used car. Where did they go? And there's also the side story of they don't make them like they used to, which is why a lot of people are wanting them. All right, 13 minutes after the hour. Great reporting, as always, from Rory. Can't have your morning show without your voice, nor would we. We don't make you rot on hold. You simply use the talkback line on your iHeart app. You say it, you send it, and we all hear it, just like that guy did in Memphis.
3: 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And how much are they going to pay her?
1: I don't think there's any interest in Candace Owens, and I think she's probably, you know, there's a reverse way to look at this. If you're going to be a snake oil salesman and you're going to play the tricky game of zero credibility, complete outrage for clicks, hoping nobody remembers everything you were wrong about. I mean, listen, if you listen to this show for 3-4 months, or as I just did in Nashville, 18 years, You've built credibility. If you listen and I'm spouting something different every day, I should have no credibility and I should have no listeners. There's something more dangerous that's happening in culture, that there is a big enough audience for somebody like this to make enough money to continue to tell lies every day. You know, Red really can't be topped today. He had the line of the day. Here we are all talking about median strategies that turns out to be a fake polling company. And then when caught, tells the Los Angeles Times, well, it was an experiment. We just want to see if we fake something, if candidates would start repeating it, the media would start repeating it. Well, if it was authentically an experiment, it proved. None of us are critical thinking. None of us are validating. And it's dangerous. But the Red quote was, oh, by the way, while we make fun of the fake median strategy poll that had Hong up by 22 points, Marquette University had Hong up by 22 points, and that wasn't fake. That's right up there with the only guy without a beard, and ZZ Top was named Beard. But no, I don't think there'll be any interest in Candace Owens. You know, that kind of falls under, it's very difficult. It can happen on CNN more than it can happen on Fox, but you just can't go from Fox to CNN or CNN to Fox. Or be conservative on CNN, unless you're the token person like Scott Jennings is right now. So I don't see that. And I think, tragically, she's making a lot of money telling outrageous stories with no evidence. Oh, Donna. Donna in Philadelphia.
4: Morning from Philadelphia. Today will start the 80th season for the Little League World Series. I know I'm going to take the time to watch these kids do the best they can with great spirit.
1: Yeah, I know a lot of you are interested in coming here and having a Christmas party. My dream is to do our show the entire week from Williamsport, where we're on the air. Little League World Series is right behind Masters, which is just ahead of Triple Crown racing. Super Bowl's been ruined. There's just something about kids at this age, the purity of the game. The fundamentals, this miniature field and young miniature people playing at such a high level. The coaches go a little too much. Nobody's that positive. You know, all the LeVire, they come out on the mound. I miss coaches like I had. You lose today, you're going to let your mother down, your father down, your teammates down, your city down. If you lose today, you'll be a loser in life. I miss talks like that.
5: Johnny Blaine was the best Little League baseball coach I ever had, and he would always come in and say, men, you can't win if you're beating yourself. And I just always loved that.
1: Was it just always so positive?
5: Absolutely. You
1: know? Not me. I was getting thrown out of games. Mary's in Boise.
7: Mary, Mary, why you bugging?
9: Good morning, Michael. So Candace Owens has replaced my all-time favorite con artist of Miss Cleo. Remember, call me now for your free reading. All-time con artist. I mean, I think I'm a size 4, but the fact that I like to eat spaghetti toast for breakfast is evidence to the contrary. So
1: well, I've never done that.
9: I hope she experiences the same outcome where she's convicted of fraud by deception, profiting off of other people.
24: I have done crab meat au gratin toast. All the creams and textures and spicy Creole flavors. I've done a pot roast toast, a meatloaf toast. I've taken my toast, cut a Krispy Kreme glaze jelly-filled donut in half, put the toast in the middle, re-toasted all of them toast. I've never done spaghetti.
1: I'm going to go with, remember Sister Sylvia? Sylvia Brown, the psychic.
5: Oh, yeah.
1: And she had those long, dirty fingernails, and she'd always stick them in her mouth. And it was just so ridiculous. And Montel Williams was fascinating. And I got to tell you something, and I warn people, if it's really good TV, I love watching it. If it's really bad TV, I love watching it more. I mean, when Montel Williams used to have Sylvia Brown on, that was must-see TV for me. And she'd always start the same way. Was there a man in your life? I'm seeing a man. Well, who doesn't have a man in their life?
5: Yeah.
1: Their father, their brother, their friend. I have a man. He's sitting right next to you. He's eating spaghetti toast, sitting right on your lap. She was probably the greatest fraud of my life. But, you know, Red and I said that. Red said it, and then I agreed. I remember loving Candace Owens. I remember her being so smart and articulate and persuasive for truth. Tragedy what this has become. Listeners to this show even know how much I love Tucker Carlson. Look what happened to him. And the common denominator is the internet. Now, the news cycle, it got shorter and shorter and more corrupt, matrixed, biased, death of journalism. But the internet, that's not even a news cycle. It's an outrage cycle. And it doesn't matter what you say. It doesn't have to be true. It can be proven false the next day, and nobody holds you accountable. It's a game of clicks and greed. Yes, great regret. Woody gets the final say in listening to KFYI in Phoenix, Arizona.
8: Hey, morning, guys. This fake polling story in the L.A. mayoral race sure sounds like election interference to me, and the challenger should have a valid lawsuit to pursue. And do you remember when the Biden DOJ actually jailed someone for sending out some sort of meme or email with misleading dates of the election? This sounds a lot worse to me.
1: Well, yeah, and as this stuff becomes more and more common, they'll probably be prosecuted even less. That's the tragic irony to it all. Ask any dog owner in a vet's office. You hear the words cancer, joint deterioration, organ failure. Wow, horror. And just beyond the sadness is regret or the thought, was there something I could have done to prevent this? And then you're faced with all the MRIs, the specialists, the medications or surgeries, and the costs are in the thousands. And in some cases, and in most cases, you got to prioritize your human children over that. You can't do it. And you got to say goodbye. Here's what vets won't tell you. A dog's body starved of live nutrition becomes vulnerable over time to illness, to inflammation, to disease. And that's where Rough Greens comes in. 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Makes any dog food better. So good, your dog will ask for it by name. Rough Greens. 22 minutes after the hour when Your Morning Show continues. Not one, not two, not three. But your top five stories of the day. Next half hour, John Decker is going to join us from Alaska. Wasn't a big surprise. But there might be a surprise buried in the not big surprise. And DZ coming along in the third hour to provide a little analysis of all the primary results yesterday in three states, including a special election in California. As Your Morning Show continues, 22 after.
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0: You put the Y-O-U in your morning show. Thanks for the talk back.
1: Hey, Mike, yesterday you posted on Facebook a comedian, an old guy.
2: Oh.
1: It was hysterical. I can't get enough of that guy.
2: Yeah, I posted it and I said, isn't it refreshing? Good old-fashioned, clever, material, funny. Just funny for a change. Andy Huggins, listen.
3: I'm officially an old man. I give unwanted advice to total strangers. I told a kid to pull his pants up. His underwear was showing. He mocked me, tried to give me a wedgie. But the joke was on him. I was wearing Depends. I got a brochure in the mail for a prepaid cremation. Nah, it's a great deal. If you die in a fire, you get half your money back. Thinking of getting a tattoo? I'm just not sure what kind I want to get yet. I'm thinking maybe barbed wire, a skull, my home address.
2: It just goes on and on. I said, Groucho would be so proud. I'll never forget, I think we were in the Wisconsin Dells, and there was this little tent. It was so so Doc Hollywood. And there was just a woman playing a real piano, and they were showing a silent movie. I mean, it was just incredible. So it was the second night or so. We were walking by the same place, and I wanted popcorn. And we went in there, and there's this guy with his violin. And I go, Dad, is that? Yeah, come on, Mo. And it was Henny Youngman just spieling off the one-liners. There is a place for that kind of humor again, isn't there? It was refreshing. I'm glad you enjoyed it, Big John. We have more of your talkbacks coming up. A visit with John Decker in Alaska. Yes, no surprise, the two leading candidates are moving on in that Senate race. But so is the trick as well. I'll explain what that means when your morning show continues next. All right, 29 minutes after the hour. Thanks for waking up with your morning show. We're starting your morning off right with you. Talk back from one of my teammates in high school, straight ahead.
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18: John Polk was my nemesis. I knew in order to live a rich and fulfilling life, one where I was equal under the law and could be happy and fulfilled, I needed to defeat the message that John Polk was peddling.
19: 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For years, I was the poster boy of the conversion therapy movement. 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I wore the label of ex-gay with pride. That was all until, well, we'll get to that part.
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23: A few miles from the glass spires of Midtown Atlanta lies the South River Forest. In 2021 and 2022, the woods became a home to activists from all over the country.
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23: Who gathered to stop the nearby construction of a massive new police training facility, nicknamed Cop City. There, in the forest, they built a different community.
24: The forest occupation or things like that present a vision of a society where we can have what we need and support each other without being at each other's throats or being subservient to each other.
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25: At approximately 9 o'clock this morning, as law enforcement was moving through various sectors of the property, an individual, without warning, shot a Georgia State Patrol trooper.
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1: Good morning, Michael. I know one of your past coaches used to say things like, super job, super or job. You can't make chicken salad out of chicken. No matter what you do to it, it's still chicken. Have a great day, my friend.
2: Tap Bentz, third baseman, state championship, he called Class 6 Spartans. Yes, our coach Al Weinbecker was just like the Little League coaches, only completely different. The thing I remember was, as great of a coach as he was, when you were in the game, you step out of the box and look at him. Nothing. You just go, see ball, hit ball. See ball, I mean, because you either arrive with it or you don't. There's nothing to talk about during a game. See it, hit it. Everything else will have to wait till practice. My favorite Al Weinbecker story was, and I think I was on the bench that game. We were chewing tobacco, and he used to always squat. And every now and then pass gas, which was always entertaining. And what are you guys dissipating and doing? I said, just a little chew, try it. I don't know. So he tries chew for the first time, grabs the leaves, puts it in.
3: Please don't.
2: Pukes. Oh. Pukes. Oh. Oh. During a game. That was a classic. He used to also call us blankless a lot. You couldn't have mic'd him up for Little League. All right, 36 minutes after the hour. Good morning. Welcome to Wednesday, August the 19th, year of our Lord, 2026. Senior contributor David Zanotti going to be along next hour to analyze all the primary results with us and then tackle the question, why are these establishment Democrats not doing more to throw the socialists out? Maybe because they have more in common than they're willing to admit. We'll kick that around in our teachable moment today. And we talked about Byron Donald's big win in Florida that was expected. We also had the two leading candidates in Alaska move on to November as expected. But so might, the confusion with it. Not at the White House, in Alaska, our White House correspondent, John Decker. Good morning.
4: Hey, good morning, Michael. Good to be with you today.
2: All right. So, second verse, same as the first. Here we go. Same storyline, same matchup, same drama, only headed to the general with two others coming along with him.
4: Well, that's right. So we knew ahead of time that the incumbent Republican Senator Dan Sullivan would make it to the general election. No surprise there. And we knew ahead of time that Mary Pottola, who has formerly served as a Democratic congresswoman representing all of Alaska, would also make it to the general election. And what it means, more attention, more money will be spent between now and November the 3rd on this Senate race in Alaska, because I've spoken to both candidates and they tell me this race could actually determine who controls the Senate for the next 2 years.
2: Yeah, and I get that. But, we kind of felt that way with the Plattner, and now he's out of the race and things look good there. Things are looking good for Rogers, who's up a few points. I don't know how much of that drama is there. I think, and I keep coming back to, if anything can make this dramatic, it's the ranked choice. Nobody's talking enough about the ranked choice voting and what that could do and what wrinkle that could throw for this general election.
4: Well, that's right.
2: Is there much talk on the ground in Alaska about that?
4: Oh, sure. I think that Alaska, which is where I've been for the last few days, is one of the few states in the country that has ranked choice voting. We saw that play out in the primary process for mayor in New York City, but it plays out in the general election for this Senate race. And could alter the strategies for each of the four candidates who have made it to the general election. For Senator Dan Sullivan, he realizes he is facing some headwinds, and the headwinds have a lot to do not with necessarily Dan Sullivan, but the fact that it's the party in power that generally finds it difficult to win re-election in midterm elections, and Republicans, of course, are the party in power. President Trump has been focused on this race. Would I be surprised to see the president come all the way out to Alaska to do a rally of some sort for Senator Dan Sullivan between now and Election Day? I wouldn't be surprised by that at all. So we'll see what happens over the course of the next few weeks leading up to November the 3rd.
2: Well, he's got a nice plane with low hours, and he loves to bring you along. There's a chance you may be headed back there. It's funny with the ranked choice. By the way, I'm more interested, it could really shape this governor's race. Mike Dunleavy, of course, is termed out. So you have 17 candidates running in this. Normally you would have two that would move on to the general. In this case, it'll be four. So, you know, the rank choice will have its say. It's funny. Nobody ever really sells you on rank choice. It's just kind of used every now and then. And it's usually used to make somebody who would otherwise predictably win have a chance of losing. And I would think that's what they could be hoping for in Alaska. I don't know.
4: I don't know either. But let me tell you an interesting fact about Alaska. You do not have to be a resident of Alaska to run for the U.S. Senate race here in Alaska. You just have to be a resident when you take office. So there are actually five individuals who ran to be the next senator from Alaska, even though they're not residents of the state of Alaska. Pretty interesting. You could have done it, Michael.
2: Well, I imagine that Alaskans care a lot about whether somebody's from Alaska. It's probably a very difficult thing to win not living there, but it is an interesting twist in the ruling. Anything else, you know, like your biggest takeaways halfway through the week, being in Alaska, you know, with a finger in the air on the winds of a policy? I mean, you brought up earlier, you know, the president's got a very low approval rating, but the Democrats, unlike 2018, are 25 in the latest poll underwater with disapproval over approval. I mean, this is not a historical norm for America, let alone Alaska.
4: Well, you asked me one of my takeaways. One of my takeaways from this race here in Alaska is whereas other places around the country, maybe declining interest in politics, there's an increased amount of interest in politics here in Alaska. And the reason I say that has to do with the turnout that we saw in this race and other races. Almost record amount of early voting took place here. And we also saw a very impressive turnout on primary day itself. So
2: what's your take on that? What's your take on that? Because you've been doing this for 30 years. I mean, my take
4: is I think
2: the issues that are separating us are now national issues and less local.
4: Well, I think that that is a part of it. And also, I also believe that Alaskans in particular, and I speak to a lot of them, they don't want it to be ignored. They want to be relevant. They want to be, you know, have their voices heard. And I think this is the best way of having their voices heard is exercising their constitutional right to vote. And that's exactly what they did on primary day in Alaska.
2: Are you anywhere near salmon fishing? That's what I've always wanted to do there.
4: No, I wasn't far from Denali, that impressive mountain here in Alaska. Saw it just the other night at a campaign rally for Senator Dan Sullivan. But no, I've eaten salmon while I'm here.
2: I'm sure
4: but I haven't gone salmon fishing. And that's pretty cool when you get to do that.
2: Yeah, it's an amazing place to visit, and it got the spotlight this week over all the primary states, really, the drama in this Senate race, but it just moves on now to the general. What's coming up today on the White House briefing room?
4: Well, we'll wrap up the results here in Alaska. I'm getting ready to come back home to Washington, D.C., and we'll also take a look at the reaction to some of those races around the country, Michael, from the president of the United States. He, too, is very much focused on the general election.
2: You know, I don't believe in reincarnation as a person of faith, but if I did, I'd want to come back as your frequent flyer, Miles. John Decker, all the way in Alaska, bringing this stuff to you. From where it's happening. If you want to catch the White House briefing room, just search White House briefing room or John Decker into your iHeart app, J-O-N Decker. It'll pop right up. Give it a program position. That way it's waiting for you every morning at 8 Central, 9 Eastern. And we'll talk again tomorrow, John.
4: I look forward to it. Have a good one, Michael. Bye-bye.
2: You know, it's such an interesting thought. Alaskans want to be heard more. And you wonder where that comes from. You know, David Zanotti is famous for all races are local. And we forget that when we're viewing them from a national perspective. And that's true. And that is a norm. But I'm wondering how much of that is the issues that are really shaping things are national issues. I think with Alaska, energy, a national issue, is really significant for them. And they even have energy revenue sharing for their citizens and the global warming threat to that energy production. I think of Sarah Palin being on the national stage and the influence that that had. There are a lot of things that have made Alaskans want to be heard more and have more of a say. And by the way, on an interesting twist, just as we expected the two leading candidates to advance, and they have, as it turns out, there is a second candidate with the same name, Dan Sullivan. And it's early. It's still finalizing some counting because they're so far behind. This race hasn't been over very long. So Peltola and Dan Sullivan are headed to the final four, but that other Sullivan could be headed there too to add to some of the confusion and drama. Right. Meanwhile, NBC projects Byron Donalds will win the Republican primary in Florida.
3: Tonight, because of your sweat, because of your hard work, we have won a massive victory.
2: 47 years old, on his way to being the first ever black governor of Florida, a pretty rising star and an extraordinary mind. And, of course, endorsed by President Trump. The two leading candidates, as we just said, in Alaska.

0: Jimi Hendrix Live at Woodstock, A Second Look, debuted Tuesday night on YouTube. It features black and white footage recorded on videotape by a 22-year-old Bard College student named Albert Goodman. According to the YouTube description, Goodman snuck his camera on stage and set it up just 15 feet from where Hendrix would perform. The film features performances of Purple Haze, Voodoo Child, Slight Return, and The Star-Spangled Banner. I'm Mark Mayfield.
1: In sports, Guardians won 8-1 over the Giants. Tigers fell 4-1 to the Pirates. Cards shut out the Reds 3-0. Phillies 6-4 over the Marlins. Rays pounded the Blue Jays 10-5. D-backs lost 9-4 to the Red Sox. Padres 5-2 over the Mets. A's lost 4-3 in Kansas City. Twins beat the Braves 4-1. Angels won 3-1 over the Astros. And the Dodgers nipped the Rockies 7-6. How is it I know that the Fever moved up to third place with a win last night in Toronto and an Aces loss to Atlanta? Maybe I am a Sophie Cunningham fan. 49ers Chargers tomorrow night in the NFL. Birthdays today. Full House actor John Stamos is 63. Former President Bill Clinton is 80. I Hope You Dance singer Leanne Womack is 60. And the closer actress Kyra Sedgwick is 61. That's Kevin Bacon's wife, isn't it?
2: I believe you're right.
1: 61 years old today. 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Then DZ will be joining us. We'll break down some of these primary results, and our journey of discovery will be maybe the establishment Democrats aren't fighting hard to remove the socialists because they have more in common than they're willing to lead on. That and more. As your lovely day and lovely morning continues, this is your day. This is your morning show.
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2: Every hunter knows that the wilderness is full of surprises. 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
4: All theories are out there, you know, everything from murder to UFOs to Bigfoot.
2: This season on Blood Trails, we're following the trail of seven cases that start in the field and end in the shadows, where missing persons reports, half-buried evidence, and whispered suspicions blur the line between hunting story and homicide.
5: I just instantly started freaking out, yelling to the world, what's going on? I yelled, help. I mean, I'm out in the middle of nowhere. I had no idea what was going on.
2: From the frozen woods of Maine to the mountains of Montana, from an archery opener gone wrong in Wisconsin to a father's last walk through the Minnesota deer woods, each story begins with a hunter stepping into the wild, but not all of them come back.
6: You know, you just got an empty feeling. What do you say? He's not here with us. You know, it was tough.
2: I'm Jordan Sillars. Join me as we track the truth through tangled cover and cold case files, where every trail tells a story, and every story leaves its own trail of blood. Blood Trails.
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8: So raise up a glass to the beat that made every ZZ song complete. In sorrow we stand with joy hand in hand. Rest easy, Frank Beard. You were elite.
9: Oh. Steve with a little poetic tribute. As one of the second of the ZZ Top members has passed away. It is 55 minutes after the hour. Sound of the day is one sound. We kind of highlighted it earlier in the Platinum Hour. The consensus was it was too early in the morning to aggravate us with the obnoxious sounds of Candace Owens. But, you know, the sounds of the day are supposed to be first and foremost revealing and secondarily entertaining. This one was certainly revealing. Now, Candace Owens has made a lot of outrageous claims, and she was supposed to be Charlie Kirk's best friend. But greed and power led others to have awkward feelings. Did she think she was the heir apparent to Turning Point? And this is bitterness. She has accused his wife of being a part of his murder. She has blamed Israel, France. She's made a lot of outrageous claims. She's on a Daily Caller talk podcast, and he's just trying to find out why she thinks these things. You tell me if you get a logical answer.
10: Nobody's disputing whether or not Candace Owens is allowed to think. What I'm asking is
11: what is your issue with this evidence? Statement? I think that Israel is involved.
10: So you think you with full confidence, you think that?
11: Yeah, I think
10: Israel
11: is involved.
10: And Israel.
11: Yeah, I mean, the person that gave me that thing that I reported said that French Foreign Legion were on the ground that day. Mm-hmm. Again, this would be at a professional limitation for me to then go and probe that information that I handed over. I can't do that. I'm not.
10: But
11: the
10: you
11: United
10: don't have
11: States
10: any
11: government.
10: Positive evidence of
11: okay,
10: that.
11: Okay.
10: Right?
11: Liz, I don't. Can you just stop? It's actually just like annoying to hear you keep saying positive evidence. I've just asked me what I think. I just tell you. Yes, I think they are
10: that's
11: involved.
10: That's a claim.
11: No, I said here's what I think.
10: I have every right to ask you about your claim.
11: Yeah, but
10: and if there's
11: I
10: positive
11: said,
10: evidence
11: I,
10: for
11: this
10: your
11: statement,
10: claim,
11: I literally just said I think. And I am allowed to think.
10: Yeah, you're allowed to think, but you're making a claim.
11: I have tons of positive evidence that I'm allowed to think.
10: I agree. You're allowed to think.
11: Okay. So
10: nobody's disputing whether or not Candace Owens is allowed to think. What I'm asking is if
11: you
10: have positive.
11: What is your issue with the statement? I think that Israel is involved.
10: That's not just what you said. You said that it's with full confidence.
11: Yes.
10: That you would think that if you had full confidence
11: to think when you think.
10: If I said, for instance, I think I'm going to be late to work, right? With full confidence, I would say my evidence for that is that I'm 20 minutes away and I need to be there in five.
11: Andrew,
10: that's how you would know whether or not you had full confidence.
11: I'm going to tell you something.
10: Hang on, let me finish. If it was the case that I said I have full confidence I'm going to be late to work, I would say my evidence that I'm going to be is that work is 20 minutes away, right? And I have to be there in five.
9: Yeah, he gets nowhere with her. And when it's all said and done, she finally admits.
10: Want to know what Candace Owens' positive evidence for why it is that chance were involved in traumatic public assassination of Gen Z's lifetime is?
11: That's why they watch
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25: Byron Donalds could make history. I'm Dave Anthony, Fox News. The Republican congressman wins a primary in Florida, trying to become the state's first black governor.
26: Tonight, we put aside our differences. Tonight, we are one united Republican Party.
25: Donalds will face David Jolly, who used to be a Republican in Congress, now a Trump critic who won the Democratic primary for governor. A Democratic socialist scored an upset in Florida. Angie Nixon, who has outspent 16-1, defeated Alex Vindman, who to win the Democratic Senate primary to challenge GOP Senator Ashley Moody.
27: But progressives did see a loss in the 25th congressional district, where DSA-backed candidate Oliver Larkin failed to prevail against the incumbent Jared Moskowitz. Moskowitz saying in a statement, Democratic voters sent a clear message. I faced a challenge from the DSA. They threw everything at me, and I didn't change who I am or what I believe.
25: Fox's Madeline Rivera, a Republican congressman, was primaried out. Corey Mills, the 11th 10th House incumbent defeated this year. Mills, who's under an ethics investigation, lost to GOP challenger Ryan Elijah. In Alaska, Democrat Mary Peltola finished first in a Senate primary. Republican incumbent Dan Sullivan was second. They and two others advanced to November in a ranked choice voting contest. Canada is not being hit with big new tariffs this morning.
0: The president releasing a statement just hours before the tariffs were supposed to take effect, writing on Truth Social, "I have paused the 50% tariffs against Canada for a three-day period based on the fact that Canada and the USA, subject to the finalization of documents, have a deal."
25: Fox's Ashley Strohmeyer. Stalemate remains in the Strait of Hormuz. President Trump insists it's open and the U.S. controls it.
2: Immediately after the statement by the president about the Strait of Hormuz, Iranian officials denied the critical waterway is open. Now, the Iranians did launch multiple attacks on vessels there over the weekend.
25: That's Fox's Trey Yingst. 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
3: An Ohio inmate who has spent the last three decades on death row for a double homicide had a rare parole board clemency hearing.
4: 54-year-old Tyrone Noling asked the parole board for a full pardon, supported by the Ohio Innocence Project. Noling has spent 30 years in prison without physical evidence tying him to the slayings. He presented recanted witness testimony, an ex-sheriff testifying on his behalf, and clues pointing to an already executed killer. Governor Mike DeWine will have the final say. I'm Travis Laird.
3: The parents of a Springfield Township girl found to be emaciated and severely malnourished are pleading guilty to charges. The girl was 20 months old, covered in bed sores, and weighing just 13 pounds when she was admitted to the hospital in November of last year. Stephanie Woods and Cody Mercer have pleaded guilty to charges of child endangering and will be sentenced at a later date. Last week, the head of the FAA and U.S. Senator Bernie Moreno said the city of Cleveland should drop its plan to close Burke Lakefront Airport. A city official says they're not giving up.
5: In an interview with Signal Cleveland, Mayor Bibb's Deputy Chief of Staff Jessica Trevisano said the Bibb administration is just as dogged in making its case for redeveloping Burke Lakefront Airport. The city can close the airport only if the FAA approves, if Congress approves, or push for it when federal grants for the airport run out in 13 years. Mayor Bibb wants to close the airport to make that land more accessible to the public. I'm Tom Moore.
3: Ohio is the first state in the nation to require public schools to adopt a formal policy on artificial intelligence usage. A new state law directs districts to submit their own AI guidelines for this school year or to implement the policy put together by the Ohio Department of Education. I'm Andy Betts.
6: The Midwest and Northeast are dealing with another round of potentially strong thunderstorms. Storms from the upper Midwest into the Ohio Valley and Northeast could produce damaging winds, torrential rain, and flash flooding, especially in areas already saturated from recent storms. Temperatures will mainly stay in the 80s. Across the Southeast, highs will be in the 90s, with scattered thunderstorms from Georgia into Florida and the Gulf Coast. The plains remain hot, with plenty of temperatures crossing the triple-digit mark while storms develop further north. The Southwest stays extremely hot, with triple digits just about everywhere, including a high of 114 in Phoenix, with isolated monsoonal storms in the mountain areas. California's coastal areas stay in the comfortable 70s. Inland, though, the temperatures are easily crossing triple digits in many locations. The Northeast remains warm and dry, with temps near 80 in Seattle and 94 in Boise. In Hawaii, the focus has shifted to recovery from Lala. The storm caused major flooding and widespread damage. That's your national forecast. I'm Tammy Trujillo.
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10: 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A new way of talk. A new way of understanding. Because we're in this together. 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
11: I think I have full confidence that if I never hear the sound of Candace Owens' voice again, it'll be too soon.
12: By the way, we were so rushed for time on that. Let me finish. All right, so there's this long debate. A reasonable Andrew Wilson. You're online saying with full confidence Israel's behind the killing of Charlie Kirk, or his wife's behind the killing of Charlie Kirk, or the French Foreign Legion was on the ground. What is your evidence for being confident in thinking that Israel was involved in Charlie Kirk's assassination? And he can't get a straight answer. So it's somebody reasonable trying to talk to somebody who's unreasonable. I mean, that's the demonstration of a snake oil salesman. And then he concludes, and listen to her final answer. This is what kind of got cut off at the end. And it's a nice transition to our visit with DZ. Listen.
15: Don't you think that like tens of thousands or hundreds of thousands of people would want to know what Candace Owens' positive evidence for why it is that Israel and France were involved in the most traumatic public assassination of Gen Z's lifetime is?
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15: Nobody's disputing whether...
12: That's why they watch my podcast. That's the summation. The serious question. Don't you think tens of thousands of people want to know your evidence and why you think Israel was involved in one of the most significant assassinations in a generation's history? Don't you think we have a right to know what makes you think that? No, that's why they watch my podcast. This is modern day snake oil sales. It's outrage, not a news cycle, an outrage cycle. And it's designed to provoke clicks. Not be true. Not be a conversation. Not be a pursuit of understanding. Just click. And it doesn't matter if it's crazy. Doesn't matter if it can be proven true. Doesn't matter if it's proven false. Everybody just moves on the next day. I mean, it's shocking to me. These people that we once looked up to. Tucker Carlson, Candace Owens. And then we talk about shared experiences and the importance of shared experience. We now have millions of podcasts all saying outrageous things, and there is no understanding of what is true or what isn't true. And even when you hold them accountable, they go, well, that's why they watch the podcast. It's all just clickbait click, right? David, what does this say about us, the consumer?
17: Good morning, Michael. Well, and I would like to say the alternative is to turn into the publicsquare.com.
12: Or to stop watching it. But yeah, but I mean, you know, if you have, it used to be, you know, we had X number of Americans. You know, they were watching ABC, NBC, CBS. We knew the bias they were getting, or NPR or PBS. If they were watching cable, whether it was Fox or MSNBC or CNN, now with millions of people, we don't even know where they're getting their. I'll never forget, we were having a conversation about a specific issue. And my mom's respiratory therapist says, now, keep in mind, I get my news, you know, from. What's the big one everybody uses now from China? Why did I go blank on that? I'm never on TikTok. There. TikTok. Now, keep in mind, I get my news from TikTok. Well, then that makes that's a wrinkle in our conversation. But how can we be this fragmented, watching millions of different sources, and ever be able to sit down and reason with one another?
17: Well, good morning again. Let's go back to the whole question of polling that you've been bringing up so appropriately today. I can remember a day. In American politics in my lifetime, so we're not talking about hundreds of years ago, when the American Policy Roundtable began in that period in the 1980s, let's go back to the Reagan administration, there were no media corporations doing polls. That would have been laughably ridiculous, considered absolutely fraudulent.
12: Or conflict of interest, right?
17: Of course. You can't make the news up by creating a poll. That's not what news is. That's called.
12: It's not reporting the news, it's creating news.
17: Right. And well, now, of course, that's almost all that you see.
12: Newspaper, television network, or university.
17: Right. And so there are a couple of legitimate polling companies left that do longitudinal studies and have been around for decades, actually for generations now, people like Gallup and Roper and others. But here's the crazy thing. By the time you get to the legitimacy of a poll, it's got to be longitudinal. In other words, it's got to cover decades of time. By the time you get to the conclusion of the poll, the answers are obvious by the way people act. So the whole notion that we need to know, we need a snapshot of reality on a daily, sometimes hourly basis, is contributing to the fraudulent atomization of our culture. What do I mean by that? We drop little mini nuclear bombs on each other every day and blow each other apart. And then we ask a polling company to tell us how far the pieces went. I mean, it's absurd. What we do to each other is absolutely fraudulent. And the great news is there are a lot of Americans who don't have time for outrage. They get up and go to work every morning. And a lot of them listen to your show. And for that, I'm very grateful. It's why we park ourselves on a regular basis every week in a place called the Public Square and talk through this stuff without the pollsters, without the candidates, without the campaigns, because there is a conversation that is an American conversation that speaks to the American character and the American frame of mind, because we do still have to work together to get things done.
14: Yeah, so we can, I was talking about the Scalia confirmation with Ted Kennedy, and I remember thinking Ted Kennedy was crazy then. That looks so reasonable compared to today's confirmation hearing.
17: The Bork confirmation looks like a Sunday school picnic.
14: But the bottom line is, I don't ever seek out Candace Owens or Tucker Carlson. Now, I never really did Candace Owens, although the few times I was exposed to her, I was kind of impressed with her. But you pluck them from real jobs, put them on the internet, and they have become products of outrage.
17: Well, then people throw millions of dollars at them to go ahead. And again, now.
14: They're making a lot more money being snake oil salesmen than we are telling the truth. I mean, that's a reality.
17: I can discern no difference between the conservative thought chambers and billionaires and the left-wing socialist echo chambers and thought chambers and billionaires. Now, I'm not saying that their ideas are not different. What I'm saying is their methodologies are the same. We now have, across the board, the biggest money people have decided that it's not worth doing the right thing the right way. The propaganda and all of the little tiny snap pieces of human manipulation are the way we're going to try to govern ourselves. It won't work, Michael, because lies don't work.
14: No, they die of reality. David Zanotti joining us from the American Policy.
17: They die of reality, yeah.
14: Yeah, American Policy Roundtable, host of the Public Square, heard on 200 stations. All right, so let's go full circle to polls. You have median strategies. Now, they become famous for the polling cited in the mayor's race in Los Angeles, the Hong race in Minnesota. This fake poll, completely made up, as they say, had Hong winning by 20%. Marquette University had her winning by 22%. So,
17: Good call, right?
14: Yeah, the university was no better than the fake poll if they were authentically doing an experiment to see if candidates would quote it and news outlets would report it without anybody vetting it, which they did. So whether it was on purpose or caught and then said it was an experiment, you got fake polling, you got inaccurate polling, and you got nobody trusting polling. How does American politics look without polling in place? Because they're of no use. I don't even know how polling will have any role in the 28 presidential election.
17: And this plays back into the contention about politics being local. Now, of course, the stories come out national. But like, for example, right now, there are about five states that are all claiming the same thing. This is the race that will determine the outcome of the Senate. There's five states.
14: Right.
17: Well, let's do the simple math.
14: You do that with swing states and presidential elections, too. This is the state that will play.
17: Doing the math right now, the Republicans can only afford to lose three seats and still hold a one vote majority. They can only afford to lose three. Well, where are the three they're going to lose? They could lose in North Carolina. Mm-hmm. They could lose in Ohio for certainly. They've got some places where they could. All right. So there's a couple of that seriously are at risk. There's a couple that could they lose in Alaska? Yeah, they really could lose in Alaska. Because in essence, just look at the pictures of the two people in Alaska and look at how Alaskans divide themselves as a population. You have people who are natives to Alaska, people who are in the tradition of the Alaskan native culture, and then you have white guys. All right. There's the race. And no one's going to poll that. Nobody's going to talk about that. Nobody's going to say that out loud. Are you saying this is racial? No, it's cultural. Mm-hmm. Now, I know Dan Sullivan. Dan Sullivan is a fine gentleman. He's a commanding officer in the United States military. He's a decent human being. He's got a beautiful family, beautiful daughters. I know his mom and dad. right? So Dan Sullivan's a good guy. He's a good United States, totally qualified to be a U.S. senator. Don't agree with everything, but he's totally qualified. You know what? The other gal's pretty doggone qualified, too. So this is going to come down to culture. How do you poll culture?
14: Is it going to come down to culture? Or could it come down to the trickery of ranked choice voting?
17: Well, and the ranked choice voting is also a part of the culture because it's what Alaskans have accepted because of their sense of we've got to have the bigger voice. We're as big as half the country and we don't have the big enough voice. Let's do ranked choice voting because that'll make us special. It's what it makes you stupid. All right. That's a really dumb idea.
14: So here's one point that I want to make clearly. The left is famous for this, you know, this nonsense over showing your ID is going to erase votes and target people. It's just nonsensical, right?
17: It's nothing into one of their plays or something.
14: Yeah, but yeah. Nothing has the proclivity, not possibility, the proclivity, that the high chance of erasing a vote like ranked choice. Because if your candidate, you know, ultimately your vote gets erased if it's not one of the. I mean, I can't believe nobody ever brings up that argument, but in two minutes or less, nobody ever explains ranked choice. Nobody sells you ranked choice. It's always just used as a tactic. It's what created Mamdani. It's what could create a defeat for a fine gentleman that you know in Alaska. So what are your, why are you against ranked choice?
17: Because it's stupid.
14: Yeah.
17: And because it's bad math and because it says you can actually get two votes instead of one.
14: Or
17: because,
14: none.
17: Like if you don't. Yeah, I mean, it's like taking your kid to the candy store and say, you get one thing, he pitches a fit, so you give him half of another. All right, it's just that dumb. And it takes too long to explain the mathematical probabilities and calculations of it, so people just go, oh, well, the liberals want it, so give him something.
14: Don't forget there's a second Dan Sullivan that nobody knows how he got in it.
17: you can't make this stuff up.
14: No, you can't. And what if it does come down to Alaska, and that's how it plays out?
17: It's possible.
14: I can't get no satisfaction. All right, when we come back, one of the things we want to talk about is in general, and this is kind of really played out this week. If you really connect all the dots, is there that much difference between the establishment Democrat Party platform and that of the socialists? Do they have more? I mean, we talk about parasite versus host. Maybe the parasite isn't that different than the DNA of the host. More with DZ coming up. 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Not one, not two, not three, but your top five stories a day. Continue our visit with DZ. And where did all the affordable used cars vanish to? 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

0: Say it, send it, now let's hear it. 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
1: Morning, Michael. You're talking about the Alaska voting. As a former 20-year Alaskan resident, I can tell you that our voice was rarely heard. It was almost a waste of time for us to go vote.
2: I'll tell you.
1: Everything was always decided before we ever heard our own results. Very frustrating.
2: Yeah, I bet it was. I'll tell you what's distracting for me is 20 years in Alaska, and now he lives in Phoenix. That's extreme.
3: He had to go thaw out.
2: I got this from my wrestling buddy, Steve. He goes, I think this is appropriate today when you're talking about Candace Owens and these bait and switchers and clickbaiters. The reason facts don't change most people's opinion is because most people don't use facts to form their opinion. They use their opinions to form their facts. Well, that is so true. I'm going to have to put that on the wall next to Kennedy. We're visiting with David Zanotti from the American Policy Roundtable and host of the Public Square. We had a primary Tuesday. We can now make this official. Dan Sullivan is moving forward in ranked choice voting with three other candidates in November. The other will be the Democrat, Mary Peltola. And now it's official. Put a check mark by it. In third place is the other, Dan Sullivan. And ranked choice has that wrinkle in order to create a way where there otherwise might not be one. Byron Donalds will win. I'm so defensive of this. Yes, I should acknowledge this, and it should be a source of pride. He will be, if he goes on to win the general election, the first Black governor of Florida. That's worth mentioning, but he's such an extraordinary 47-year-old man, period, end of story, and candidate and rising star within the party, but he easily wins. And he's headed to the general election in November. We did have a Democrat socialist defeat Vindman in Florida. I think it makes a cakewalk for Moody, but we'll see. Wasserman Schultz clinched Florida's House primary. Very little voting in that race, despite a lot of pushback from Black Democrats. Jared Moskowitz wins the Democrat primary for the congressional district in 25 and embattled incumbent Corey Mills ousted in the primary. David, any other highlights from this? I mean, it really wasn't like previous weeks where it was socialist Islamist drama as much as, you know, we did have the one socialist victory in Florida. But
4: well, you asked the question right before we broke about how all this works and how it fits. It's a question of time and degree. In other words, is the Democrat socialist platform really any different than the general Democrat platform? Well, the answer is not really, except for time and degree. Like, for example, the nominee statewide in Florida, the Democrat socialist that will now run for the Senate, doesn't have a chance of winning, but she's over the threshold and she's on the statewide ballot. That's how you climb into the process.
2: Exactly. So, you know, we know time's on their side with younger voters that are indoctrinated, yes, and socialated. But I mean, the storyline that's developing is the socialists make a really good run in primaries and go on and lose in generals. But do they really? We'll talk about that with David when we come back. 29 minutes after the hour. Welcome to Wednesday, August the 19th, 2026. This is our day. This is your morning show.
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11: Charges are being filed against a Toledo woman accused of stabbing a man Tuesday morning.
3: Police say 34-year-old Alyssa Cazella stabbed the victim in the back during an argument. She's expected to appear in court today on a charge of felonious assault. In Mahoning County, a man charged in the killing of his half-brother is pleading not guilty. Isaiah Donaldson was shot to death back in June at a home on Bonita Avenue. Isaac Chapman pleaded not guilty yesterday to a charge of involuntary manslaughter. Authorities in Cincinnati are identifying the four people who died when a vehicle crashed into Mill Creek Saturday. The victims are 21-year-old Keel Ivory, 22-year-old DeMarco Tapler, 18-year-old DeMonte Brady Jr., and 19-year-old Javay Thomas. One person, a woman, survived the accident. The crash remains under investigation. I'm Andy Betts.
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12: Clouds here today. A few showers rolling through this morning, but a better chance of storms coming in for this afternoon and tonight. High today reaching 77. Some early morning showers on Thursday with sunshine. High tomorrow 77. We're completely dry on Friday with sunny skies in the forecast, upper 70s. Richard DeWedding at the Weather Channel.
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0: Hey, gang, at your morning show, we're growing so fast, I understand Trump is considering making us the 51st state. It's your morning show with Michael Del Giorno.
1: And we, too, will have two Reynolds candidates. All right, 35 minutes after the hour. You got about 25 minutes to be to work on time. And here's the Whispers, rock steady on the all-new YMS.
2: That was pretty good.
1: Yeah, I can still do it. Doesn't pay as well, though.
2: No, it does not.
1: All right, 36 minutes after the hour, NBC News projects Byron Donalds will win the Republican primary in the great state of Florida. He's headed to the general election. We did have a Democrat socialist win. Angie Nixon projected to win the Democrat Senate nomination in Florida. That may ensure a Republican victory. And that's kind of the trend that we were discussing with David Zanotti from the American Policy Roundtable, host of the Public Square, also presider of iVoters. I can only imagine with redistricting, ranked choice voting, primaries that get called at midnight and then early voting for the general hours later.
3: It starts at 6 a.m.
1: How do you keep track of all this, Doug? And then the polls aren't accurate.
4: Rob Walgate, the president of the American Policy Roundtable, and his team for iVoters do a great job. It's a lot of behind the scenes, tremendous amount of spreadsheet work. It's hard. It's really hard to get off.
1: Well, I know Florida is one of the states you guys follow very closely. I don't suspect you had any real surprises.
4: No, except the fact that, you know, again, you're a long-term strategic thinker on this. When you're doing a revolution, you want to get people over the barricades. And then you want to legitimize the fact that you're here and you're no longer a revolutionary. You want to normalize your movement. Well, when they run people in Florida, when the DSA runs people in Florida and they succeed to get to a statewide office and they're on the ballot, then they get to go out and make their case and they have to be covered and you're advancing the mission. So that's how you move forward in regards to time. Now, Mondami's in a different situation. He's not only over the barricade, he got the prize. You know, he's like the dog that caught the car. Now he's got to be careful by degrees. He can't roll out the full agenda. Or he'll be rolled out. Nobody will put up with that. So now he's got to govern by degrees so that slowly he ups the temperature and cooks all the frogs.
1: Well, So
4: this is how you navigate a revolution.
1: Yeah, and when you look at it, it sure looks like they're going to have a great primary season or a significant primary season and then have a disastrous general. That doesn't mean they haven't made progress. And that doesn't.
4: And their money people will look and say, that's right. Bottom line, annual report, we made progress. Here's more money.
1: Yeah. And then the other thing is, you know, they may not necessarily get behind any of the more establishment candidates in the generals either, which gives them a voice. So they're going to come back even stronger. Now, meanwhile, you're wondering when will the Democrats, the establishment Democrats, disinvite them? Look, you guys are socialists. Well, what kind of played out this week and definitely with Jeffries in his interview. Oh, Jeffries will come out and say, no, I think no president, no Senate is too far. I think, you know, no police, no prisons. But that's where it ends. He won't answer the question directly. And so what we start to see, and then AOC with her woke 1.0 was a joke and wrong. And now here comes woke 2.0 and it's not a joke. But at some point, do the math, David. They got a lot more in common than they don't. And that's why they're not aggressively rooting out the cancer. They agree with a lot of the cancer cells.
4: For this to change, it would take people in the civil structure of government and running for elected office to say, take your money and take a hike. We are not going to be socialists anymore. Right now, you've seen a few disappear from the scene, get up and walk away. Manchin's walking away. Fetterman's putting up a good fight. We're talking about a handful of people in the midst of a revolution. On the other hand, you've got the revolution running in the streets. You know, being mayor of New York is not a small deal. You remember John Lindsay? I mean, if you were the mayor of New York, you were like, there was the Democrat candidate, the Republican candidate, and then there's the mayor of New York. There was a power base there that people respected, particularly if you could do the job. Well, now we've got an Islamist there. I mean, in New York City, about to celebrate the 25th anniversary of 9/11.
1: By the way, with zero qualifications on a resume. Like if this was any other job in the world, he doesn't even get in for an interview. I mean, he doesn't have anything on his resume that would even suggest he is with a skill set to be a mayor. So it's just purely running on socialism. purely on, you know, being an Islamist. And
4: as long as the money players realize that the hole in the bucket of the American mind, which is our education system, is still there, mm-hmm. and no one is teaching kids about what happened in World War One or World War Two or the Cold War or who Marx is or who Lenin is, as long as we keep creating enough distractions to atomize their minds, these folks are going to take over the country. That's their game plan. And right now, you have to give them credit. They're making progress.
1: Well, their first goal is to take over the Democrat Party, then get rid of the Electoral College, then take over and dismantle the Republic. But they are making grounds on taking over the Democrat Party. And time is on their side. So we see, by the way, we talk about how inaccurate polling is. But polling would suggest that if you go 45 plus, America rejects socialism. You go 45 and under, it's a 50-50 battle. You go inside the Democrat Party, there's an overwhelming majority of support for socialism under 45 years old. You get above 45 years old, and there's still a majority support for socialism. Socialism is a problem for Democrats. It's not a problem for Americans. They're still against it. But that's getting closer, and in another 10 years, you know, you and I shuffle on out of the equation. They may be right where they need to be. It is possible for us to destruct from within.
4: It's what they're banking on. And it is possible for people to forget the truth. It does happen. And that's those are the stories of history. And the question is, are we going to be talking about the 300th birthday of the Declaration of Independence? Or are we going to be talking about the year that America died?
1: The day the Republic died. Yeah. You know, the difference between the bicentennial, and I realize I was only 12 years old, but you know, I was pretty aware 12-year-old. I mean, this whole country, that it was the theme of the entire year. Everything was the bicentennial moments. I'll never forget the fireworks that year. I mean, this was a much different country at 250 than it was at 200, and we'll blink and be 300. We may not even be a country.
4: For 50 years, they taught us to hate America. And that's to be ashamed of America. That's been an intentional hole in the bucket. That's been what's in our education system. It's been in the water. It's been in the atmosphere. And they've influenced a lot of people in that regard.
1: Well, you have the indoctrinating hating of America mixed with the loss of trust, thanks to COVID, thanks to some other things. It's a dangerous equation. All right, so full circle to answer the question, why doesn't the establishment Democrat fight harder and more aggressively to root out socialism? Because they might have more in common than they care for you to understand.
4: Because the fix is in. They're in on the deal.
1: Well, their platform has been the Socialist Party 1921 platform for my entire life. The only difference is now they're just unabashedly, boldly proclaiming it. It really hasn't changed that much. But I contrast that, David, with the Republican Party, because we're making Trumpism something far right and extreme. And all it is the same Republican Party platform, not just talked about, but actually done. I mean, they're both kind of revealing themselves. It's the fraud that you and I met over. Yeah, because, you know, when I met you, obviously I have nothing in common with Democrats. I mean, it's antithetical to my entire worldview and biblical view. I don't even know how I sit on Sunday with people that belong to that party and that, you know, that supports abortion or no borders or any God or no God. It just doesn't seem like they go inside. But I never liked Republicans either because they never lived what they believed. They were equally disgusting to me. They're equally a part of the problem. And really, they both kind of reveal themselves, one through socialism, one through Trumpism. And they're both now being perceived as bad when it's really what they've been all along.
4: Well, the character of our nation was founded most effectively by George Washington. This was the quest of the general from the battlefield in 1783, is to help America understand the crisis that without a national character, we will not have a nation. Mm. And so when George Washington talks about political parties as a dangerous fire, that's where we started from in 1980. It's why, by the way, most people haven't heard about the American Policy Roundtable is because we're despised by all political parties and the media functions based on political parties, because we think that they're bogus, that we agree with George Washington. They are a dangerous fire. And when we live today in the shirts and skins world of political parties, basically we're turning ourselves into a fraud.
1: There's a lot of short-term wealth in playing the bait game and telling lies. There's a lot of eternal wealth in sticking with the truth. I'll stay where we're at. I'll get by in my hovel here today and my mansion tomorrow. More with DZ tomorrow. Thank you, David, so much. Great to have you
4: Thanks,
1: back.
4: Thanks, Michael.
1: All right. Just waking up, NBC News projects Byron Donalds is on his way to being the first black governor of the state of Florida. He won the primary last night.
5: Tonight, because of your sweat, because of your hard work, we have won a massive victory.
1: The congressman is endorsed by President Trump. He will face the former congressman, David Jolly, come November. The two leading candidates in Alaska for the United States Senate primary. And you know what all the hype is. This could be the primary that decides control of the United States Senate. NBC News projects that Mary Peltola will face off against Dan Sullivan. But not just Dan Sullivan, both Dan Sullivans. We can now confirm the name confusion. Third Dan Sullivan has come in third, and he will be in that ranked choice final four as well. Meanwhile, Peltola's campaign denies any involvement in recruiting a second Sullivan. And I was born yesterday. President Trump is pausing a planned wave of tariffs that were to hit Canada at midnight. Scott Carr has more.
6: In a social media post, the president says he paused the 50% duties for 3 days because the two countries have a deal pending final documentation, though offering no specifics about the agreement aside from suggesting the Keystone XL pipeline may be, as he says, awoken from the grave. The suspended tariffs would have affected roughly $20 billion in Canadian imports, which according to officials includes hockey sticks, certain building materials, liquors, and some apparel. I'm Scott Carr in Washington.
1: Polling company that released erroneous polls is shutting down. Chris Caraggio has the details.
7: Median Strategies released polls showing Los Angeles Mayor Karen Bass and former Wisconsin gubernatorial candidate Francisca Hong ahead with wide margins in their respective races. A message on the company's website says previously published polling releases have been withdrawn and should not be cited. It also says Median Strategies was intended to be a short-term social experiment examining how purported polling information could enter

0: to avoid slow cars and to get to their destinations faster, slowing down only to avoid a ticket or crash. To slow down, drivers said police and in-car warnings are good, but said while speed bumps are effective, they don't want them in their neighborhood. I'm Rory O'Neill.
1: Why do I speed? I'm in a hurry. I'm the only one that admits it. In sports, Guardians won 8-1 over the Giants. Tigers fell 4-1 to the Pirates. Cardinals beat, shut out the Reds 3-0. Philly 6-4 over the Marlins. Rays pounded the Blue Jays 10-5. D-backs lost 9-4 to the Red Sox. Padres 5-2 over the Mets. A's lost 4-3 to the KC Royals. Twins beat the Braves 4-1. Angels won 3-1 over the Astros. Boy, we have a lot of your morning show, Major League Cities, don't we? And the Dodgers nip the Rockies 7-6. The Indiana Fever with a big win last night. Andrew and I watched in Toronto, and then the Aces went on to lose to Atlanta in the doubleheader. We're in third place now. Go, Sophie. NFL football tomorrow night. We have the 49ers and the Chargers from SoFi. Birthdays today, Full House actor John Stamos, 63. Former President Bill Clinton is 80. I hope you dance. Singer Leanne Womack, 60. And the closer actress, Kyra Sedgwick, is 61. If it's your birthday, happy birthday. So glad you were born. And thanks for making us a part of your big day. What's happening right now in the Middle East is not just another headline, because it could directly hit your wallet. Why? Well, when there's conflict in the Middle East, it disrupts oil. When oil moves, everything follows. 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That's YMS to 43343 Lear Capital. All right, 52 after the hour. Where'd all the affordable used cars go? They've literally vanished. Rory O'Neill explains why next.
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1: Republican Byron Donalds is halfway to becoming the first black governor of the state of Florida, winning the primary last night. Two leading candidates from Alaska's race have moved on to the final four, but so has one with the same name, Dan Sullivan. See what that wrinkle causes, and severe weather is threatening to start firing up for millions in the Midwest. Be weather wise, weather aware. Where have all the used cars vanished to? If you've, and I recently did it again with my son, and Rory O'Neill, our national correspondent, is joining us. Rory, it was so bad, we bought new. Huh. It was cheap, you know, with incentives and everything, right? It was better. So, you know, supply, demand, the used cars are a lot of money with a lot of miles, and they're hard to even find. Where'd they go?
2: Yeah, they are. And, you know, to bring up your point about whether or not it's almost cheaper to buy new, the average price of a three-year-old car these days, according to Edmunds in their report this morning, $32,461 for a three-year-old car. To buy brand new, we're averaging $50,000. So you can see where, gee, I'd rather have the newness, the warranty, all that stuff that goes along with it. That in some cases, it may be worth it to go new, and you really have to run the numbers. But if you have this idea that, oh, I'll go down to the car lot for my teenage child and pick up something $10,000 or $15,000, well, something in that budget is probably going to be 9 years old with 100,000 miles on it.
1: Oh,
2: and
1: no,
2: lot of stick.
1: You know it's closer to 180. That's the reality. 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It's actually even worse than that. I mean, you are looking at $200,000 or more. Now, it's a lot like refrigerators, though, too, right, Rory? In that, you know, you might want that older car. It was better made. These ones today are made to break and never be repaired. I'll
2: take a 1970s washing machine over any of these front loader things you got going today. Say, you know, oh my God, the refrigerators are about as bad. But yeah, everything these days has an assembly or a module that gets replaced, right? So maintaining the newer car, also expensive. And when you are buying something used with 100,000 miles on it, you are looking at those higher repair costs on the other side. So, yeah, it can be a real obligation, but buying a $50,000 car also means you got to buy the insurance that goes along with it. All that is just getting much more expensive to put you behind the wheel of something you're proud to drive.
1: Hey, Dave Ramsey will probably shoot me for saying this, but, you know, auto's an expense. You can't beat leasing right now with these crazy prices and these crazy interest rates. Just lease. Let it be a fixed cost and get rid of it after 2 or 3 years. Great reporting, Rory, as always. One chance to live. Wednesday, August the 19th, 2026. Go make a difference in someone's life. Cherish your own. We'll see you tomorrow.
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1: A Democratic socialist is a step closer to the U.S. Senate. I'm Dave Anthony, Fox News. Angie Nixon scored an upset in Florida, outspent 16-1. And trailing in the polls, she beat Alex Vindman in the Democratic Senate primary by 12 points, telling MS Now.
17: All across the state of Florida and this nation, people are demanding change. They are tired of the billionaire and corporations running this country.
1: Nixon's trying to unseat Republican Senator Ashley Moody in November. Two other Democratic socialists lost, however, in Florida, trying to unseat two Democrats in Congress, but Jared Moskowitz and Debbie Wasserman Schultz beat the challengers. Republican Congressman Corey Mills did not. He was primaried out, defeated by GOP challenger Ryan Elijah. Mills is under an ethics investigation and is the 11th House lawmaker to lose this year. Another GOP congressman won the Republican primary for Florida governor, Byron Donalds.
18: My administration will be guided by three pillars: making Florida accountable, achievable, and most of all, affordable.
1: Donalds will face David Jolly in November. Jolly used to be a Republican in Congress. He switched parties and won the Democratic nomination for governor.
19: And in Alaska, incumbent Republican Dan Sullivan and Democrat Mary Peltola will advance in the Senate primary. The top four candidates advance to the general election by ranked choice voting. Democrats are eyeing this seat as one of their top flip races this November.
1: Fox's Madeline Rivera in Wyoming. Republican Congresswoman Harriet Hageman won the GOP Senate primary in a very red state. She's the favorite to win in November, replacing retired Republican Senator Cynthia Lummis. Canada has avoided 50% tariffs on a lot of goods in the U.S. President Trump delayed them.
20: He says the United States and Canada have agreed a trade deal, and the two countries just need time to finalize the documents. There's been a cross-border impasse on several issues, including U.S. tariffs on cars and many Canadian provinces banning American liquor sales.
1: That's Jonathan Savage. 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
21: An Ohio inmate who has spent the last three decades on death row for a double homicide had a rare parole board clemency hearing.
22: 54-year-old Tyrone Noling asked the parole board for a full pardon supported by the Ohio Innocence Project. Noling has spent 30 years in prison without physical evidence tying him to the slayings. He presented recanted witness testimony, an ex-sheriff testifying on his behalf, and clues pointing to an already executed killer. Governor Mike DeWine will have the final say. I'm Travis Laird.
21: The parents of a Springfield Township girl found to be emaciated and severely malnourished are pleading guilty to charges. The girl was 20 months old, covered in bed sores, and weighing just 13 pounds when she was admitted to the hospital in November of last year. Stephanie Woods and Cody Mercer have pleaded guilty to charges of child endangering and will be sentenced at a later date. Last week, the head of the FAA and U.S. Senator Bernie Moreno said the city of Cleveland should drop its plan to close Burke Lakefront Airport. A city official says they're not giving up.
23: In an interview with Signal Cleveland, Mayor Bibb's Deputy Chief of Staff, Jessica Trevisano, said the Bibb administration is just as dogged in making its case for redeveloping Burke Lakefront Airport. The city can close the airport only if the FAA approves, if Congress approves, or push for it when federal grants for the airport run out in 13 years. Mayor Bibb wants to close the airport to make that land more accessible to the public. I'm Tom Moore.
21: Ohio is the first state in the nation to require public schools to adopt a formal policy on artificial intelligence usage. A new state law directs districts to submit their own AI guidelines for this school year or to implement the policy put together by the Ohio Department of Education. I'm Andy Betts.
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0: enlightenment, and empowerment. This is the Glenn Beck Program.
1: Glenn Beck is on!
2: And another socialist has entered the chat. Boy, these things are multiplying like cockroaches. It's wild to watch. But it is spreading kind of like a virus. This movement happened across the country. In fact, another big moment in Florida last night. Although, we should be warned about it. Maybe I'll give you the good news coming up in just a few on that. But we'll go through all the primary results. We'll talk more about the red-green axis in the conversations that you'll want to hear about today. And, of course, some of the news that you just won't get anywhere else. Justin Barkley in for Glenn today on the Glenn Beck Program. Back after this.
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2: An interesting night in Florida, the free state of Florida last night, and the primaries coming in. So the thumbnail on this, much of what we expected did happen. There were a couple of interesting moments and also in primaries that weren't in Florida. But the biggest headlines are Congressman Byron Donalds, the Trump endorsed, appointed, anointed, winning in a blowout, much expected. As much as you say for the fake polls lately, these polls lined up precisely where we thought they would. So he wins in a big moment in Florida, as some are now, you know, I'm not making the whole history, you know, making the before it happened, but could make history as the first black governor of Florida. So everything that they want to say. By the way, I'm coming to you from Michigan. We've had that here in Michigan as well. The Republican nominee is John James, another black man who could be making history as well. So we've got some really interesting juxtaposition, contrast, I would say, when it comes to you know, some things that the media Democrats might say about conservatives. You know how that goes. It'll be a very interesting race against Donalds and David Jolly, who's a former Republican Democrat now. We'll take a look at polling on that race. It'll be another one to keep an eye on. And I know folks in Florida, from what I hear, you know, through the grapevine, my reports, the intel on the ground, the free state of Florida. So many of them, you know, have enjoyed this just incredible prosperity, incredible peace. There's no fighting with, Alabama or Georgia. I'm kidding. I'm only kidding. But they've had this amazing moment where the spotlight has shone on them. And they've shown the world how to get it done, particularly Governor Ron DeSantis. And through the crazy years of COVID, you got to see just a textbook example of how to run a state. It is incredible. And I wish particularly my state as well would be paying attention, would see for everything that Florida did, see this is how you do it. So I know there are folks saying right now to themselves, gosh, no matter what happens, how is this all gonna play out? In a primary where, you know, folks, I guess you had voices saying we want to make sure we get the right choice, and clearly you have Byron Donalds as the clear, almost 50% of the vote there in Florida. Now, I have no doubt about how that'll work out. The momentum in that state is already, I think, set the pace. And you're going to continue to see great things coming from the great state, the free state of Florida. But again, like I said, last night was kind of interesting. You have the governor's race, but you also have another big headline. We saw primaries. In fact, one of the guests on the program, congratulations to Jim Schwartzel, the businessman, the owner of the radio station we broadcast in there in District 9 there in Southwest Florida, Fort Myers. And he won his race. So another big win on the board. But there's a race that folks are talking about this morning because it's another one of these socialists that have taken over. Okay, so it was, and by the way, the president has already weighed in on this. Alexander Vindman? Is that, I'm trying to remember exactly. I remember him through the years. obviously Trump, there's no love lost between the two of them. Trump, not a fan because Vindman involved so much in the past. This is great though, by the way, in the impeachment and whatnot. So here's Trump calling Vindman a sleaze bag. Sleazebag Vindman loses tonight to a radical left lunatic. How cool is that? He's celebrating. I think we should. At the same time, I don't want to see socialists win anything. I'll give you a little bit of a, I'm not ringing an alarm bell on this candidate. In fact, I'll prove that. I'll back that up with some of the chatter coming from Democrats here in just a little bit. But it is something that I think when you look at the whole of what's happening in the country, we ought to be concerned about. CNN last night, by the way.
3: Outraised and outspent Angie Nixon and also Senator Ashley Moody, and he lost. Hmm. What does that tell you?
2: By the way, he raised $16 million. He spent $9 million. Nixon only spent $700,000.
6: He was a terrible candidate. It's difficult for me to put that in words. In some of our conference calls at Axios, I would just start to rant about it. Like I was almost offended by his just inability to campaign properly.
3: How did he do it? Yeah.
6: Well, it's more like how did he not do it? I don't really know where that money was spent. Because you didn't really see him on television. You didn't really see him in the community. You didn't see him in mailers. You didn't see him in text messages. There was no presence. About 7 days ago.
2: What do you mean? You mean a grifter was grifting? Is that what you...
6: In preparation for today, I started to think, okay, what does the polling show? And I couldn't find any polling, which is a very rare thing in a statewide election in Florida, something of this import, a Senate seat. And I called a number of pollsters, and everyone's like, no, we're just not paying attention to it. And I realized, well, let's see. I'm not seeing Vindman really campaign. He has no real roots here.
2: Well, they don't know. They know they've never had a shot anyway. The Democrat, that's the silver lining they're taking today, Democrats are, that this loss, although, I will continue to ring the alarm on this socialist thing. Because the DSA picks up another one, but this loss essentially means that they don't have to spend any money on trying to win this seat when they know they really don't have that chance. This is what they're saying this morning from NBC News. A Democrat strategist working on 2026 races said progressive Angie Nixon's upset victory over center-left resistance figure, they're using resistance in quotes there, Alex Vindman in the Florida Senate primary may be a blessing in disguise for the party. They go on to say, honestly, might be for the best. Tons of money won't get wasted there, said the strategist, spoke candidly on the condition of anonymity. This is the somebody said something. So somebody said, the implication is that Florida was never in play and Vindman would have attracted millions of dollars in donor money only to lose like he did the primary, $16 million. Only to lose that race in the increasingly red state where Republicans would be favored regardless of the Democrat nominee. Moody will hold that seat. And then they won't have to spend any money. So they're kind of excited. They're kind of happy. They're kind of... But what I will tell you, and this isn't great, while there may not be a ton of money pumping ads, she will be on every one of these shows. They're going to talk to her on CNN. They're going to talk to her on MS Now. The three people that still watch it, but she will get traction. She will get some sort of the rising tide lift all boats. This is the rising tide of socialism, Marxism, communism in this country that we're watching play out as socialists are taking aim even at places like the free state of Florida. They want, make no mistake, Texas is in their crosshairs as well. They want this. They are delusional enough to think that they can get it done. And you know what? I'm not so sure they can't. In fact, a little bit later on today, I'm gonna kind of zero in on why this is happening. It has a lot to do with the Skrulls, as Rush used to call it. It has a lot to do with the indoctrination camps that our kids are going to today. It is no bueno. All of the things that are happening, these kids have no idea. If they can't read, they can't even do math. We've got professors at prestigious institutions ringing the alarm on this as well, saying this is really bad. These kids have no idea. Now, I don't know. Blame it on COVID. Blame it on whatever you want. I just think that they're too busy teaching all of the, which flag to salute and whether or not you're a boy or a girl or all the DE, all that stuff they're busy teaching instead of, reading, writing, arithmetic. Yes, that's it. They're busy teaching DEI instead of the ABCs.
7: Dollars to under $1 million that Nixon spent on her, come from behind. Massive victory over him. And obviously she is part of, we were sort of guaranteed that all of these DSA leftists were only going to be playing in deep blue areas, parts of the country. But what we're seeing in places like now Florida, but before that in Michigan and Wisconsin, that they're fielding these candidates in either swing states or even in Republican states. Now, it remains to be seen what happens in the general election, but it does prove that Democrats are having to fight this fight everywhere.
2: They don't necessarily have great candidates. That's the only issue. You had a great candidate that was delivering that message that they're trying to and what is it? It's Santa Claus. It's free everything. Free everything. Free this, free that, free education, free health care. Free everything. And by the way, that's a fantastic message. None of it's legitimate. None of it's realistic. But especially in a day and age, you combine this perfect storm of a demographic, particularly these kids who have no idea because they've never been taught that none of that stuff is real. They've never been taught the history of how it all sort of plays out. A little bit later on the program today, you will hear from someone who's dove deep into that history. We'll hear from the author of The Red-Green Access 3.0. We're going to get into the conversation and really wade through it, give you some of the I think things you can talk about, maybe be educated yourself if you're not, like, you know, doctorate level on some of this. You'll be able to pass this on to some of the people, your friends, your relatives, if they're willing to listen. You'll be able to pass some of this on, and I think confront some of it. It is something we must take seriously, even with candidates who may not be so serious. In fact, speaking of the jokes that they are, so look, like, we got some clips this morning. We'll get some from Nixon herself, the latest socialist to drop there in the free state of Florida, and a few more, even Abdul El-Sayed, who is running in Michigan. There's a few more that have dropped some of the latest on him. As the you heard the news maybe yesterday, if you're listening to this program, we broke it here with folks from the Midwesterner, the Midwesterner.news. It went national yesterday, the story about his mother, these alleged ties that she has to this terrorist organization. That's a big one. We'll get into all of that and more as we continue today. But we're just getting things started. All right, quick break. Back with more of some of the clips that I got to get to today. In fact, some of this stuff from these folks, just laughable. So listen, we'll have a little fun at their expense, but also get into the important things that we need to today. Back in just moments, Justin Barkley in for Glenn today on the Glenn Beck Program.
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2: This is just brilliant. By the way, Barkley in for Beck today at 888-727-BECK, 888-727-BECK, at Mr. Justin Barkley on all of the social media, and Justin at JustinBarkley.com, waiting through some emails from the last day or so, and would love to get one from you as well. You can chime in on the things that we're talking about, and I'd love to hear from you. This is great, because you know what happens is somebody wins. Like Nixon here, Angie Nixon, hardcore Democrat socialist. She wins by 13 points, which is kind of unheard of, right? But this is, they didn't see that one coming. Here's her platform, just so you know. Medicare for all. This is, again, the Santa Claus. Everything's free. Rent freezes, abolish ICE, tax the rich, and open the prisons. Oh, wait a minute. That doesn't, I don't know if we want to open all of them. All of them? She is a special kind of wacky. And here she is, in fact, talking about what she gonna do to Moody when she gets in the general election coming up in November. So the warning for Senator Moody, which is clear, she says she's gonna put a whooping. She's gonna put a whooping on her, according to her conversation there on CNN. Here's that clip from just the other day.
10: And so I look forward, Ashley Moody, to taking you on and to whooping you in November, and you will be calling me your senator.
3: State Representative Angie Nixon, Thank you for joining.
2: I don't know. I'm just saying, it's almost like a UFC, just like trash talk from a UFC fight. That's
10: thank you.
2: Yeah, you're welcome. You're welcome, ma'am. Wow. Putting the whooping on him in that Senate race. Well, listen, that's the thing about when these type of things happen. Now we get to go through the clips and have a little fun. Well, think about the people we've been through. There's been a long list of folks. I love to see these people get retired. Every now and then there's some names on that list. Maybe we'll run through some of those coming at in just a little bit. Jasmine Crockett. Yeah, that's one that kind of comes to mind. We retired her, didn't we? Well, they retire themselves. This is that idea of Operation Let Them Talk anyway, right? So many of them. I think maybe more will join that list. Truth, Logic, and Common Sense coming at you as we continue today on the Glenn Beck Program. You can join us at any time. Love to hear from you. And of course, we'll dive into some of these major conversations. Got more Trump audio and a big story about Fauci that I guarantee Anderson Cooper. Anderson probably won't cover himself. On the way.
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0: Justin at JustinBarkley.com, at Mr. Justin Barkley, all over social media, if you'd like to connect. I love to hear from you on the Glenn Beck program today. Hey, by the way, we got more. It keeps streaming in as the day goes on. I don't know if they expected her to win this or not, but they are going to clobber her with everything they got. I don't suspect she'll be like an actual viable candidate for Senate, the Democrat, the Socialist, Angie Nixon, who defeated Alexander Vindman yesterday. Vindman. Anyway, here she is. This is who Democrats voted for on the floor of the state Senate there in Florida with a full-on pink getup, some sort of romper, I think is what they call this, and I was gonna call it a onesie, but I think that's for kids. But anyway, here she is with her onesie, her pink onesie, and her pink bullhorn. Imagine that on the floor of the Senate.
1: It is. It's a violation of the Constitution. I'm out of order for y'all. I know it's illegal.
0: This is who they voted for. Incredible. It shows you how bad of a candidate Vindman was. How bad the options really are on the left in the first place. Want to talk a little bit about this story about Fauci if we can, because there is some news here. I want to deal with some accountability after all, but first, let's dig into some of the polling. We just talked about some of these issues and some of these races, particularly lately. Jason Buttrell joins us right now from the Glenn Beck program. And of course, they're on the torch for the insiders behind the scenes, as always. We appreciate it. Thank you, Jason, for your insight. You got some details on some of this polling that's been sort of suspect. There have been some shenanigans afoot.
2: Polls, Justin, have kind of sucked lately.
0: I guess, you know, I'm kind of like a guy that goes, yeah, I don't know if I believe any of them. You know, I don't know if I believe any of the polls. However, you can't always do that because there are some that get it right, but there are so many that have been just completely off here lately, haven't they?
2: Yeah, well, I mean, there was a recent deep dive investigation. Patrick Ruffini put this out on X. I think it was today or last night, and they did a deep dive, his organization, and into 3,000 plus Senate polls over the last four cycles. They've overestimated Democrats in all four cycles. 73% of polls overestimate Democrats, and it's getting worse now in this midterm cycle coming up. And I mean, you in your neck of the woods, Syed, that was, you know, grossly overstated. More weird shenanigans with Hong, Karen Bass, and specifically in the latter two, that group. Did you see that story on Median Strategies that just kind of said, oh, never mind. I know we were way off on those, but it was just a social experiment. Actually said it was a social experiment.
0: Why does that mean?
2: Exactly. Well, it kind of sounds like they're just scammers and they got caught. I mean, they're just making it up. I looked into this group. I mean, so they overestimated Karen Bass. They way overestimated Hong. The Hong one was just absolutely insane. How much they were giving it to what did the guy end up beating her by, like 0.5% or something like that, but it wildly skewed in hers. Well, yeah, this social experiment group, I looked into them. I tried to deep dive myself, and you come up with, it's almost like trying to track a dark money Soros LLC that's been ran through multiple different shell companies. Right. I mean, I'm being a little bit, you know, I'm overestimated a little bit, but it's basically the same. So the group explicitly have stated they're not seeking publicity attribution for the individuals. Okay, fine. But you look through them, they have no names associated, no bios, LinkedIn is blank, they have no staff lists, they have no corporate officers, nothing, no material shows up in reporting anywhere. Journalists have reached out to them. They've received no response identifying anyone. They registered for their site on August 10th. So this month via something called Pork Bun LLC.
0: Oh, okay. So Jason, they're basically coming out and saying, look, it was all fake. We made this up. This is the social experiment, right?
2: Yeah.
0: My question is, because it's one thing for something to just be complete baloney, right?
2: Yeah.
0: How does it get reported then with authority, and then the story like picks up and people run with it? Where's a bit of a disconnect. And hey, the media once again might have a little responsibility here.
2: Oh, absolutely has a responsibility, and I think that's all part of the strategy. And I guess this is really nothing new. It just, you know, this has been going on since, I can remember this happening back. I remember during the George W. Era, multiple different races then that were kind of doing this. Back then, remember, they only had a few cable news, you know, outlets that would start pushing some of this stuff. Now they can do it at a massive scale on social media. And it's, you know, it's no wonder why it's such a big strategy right now. And I think these guys are absolutely scammers. It makes you wonder how many of these other races that we're looking at and we're like, really? You're going with those figures, whether, I mean, places, especially places in deep red states, like in Texas, where we have Tallarico, that looks like the biggest dork in the history of biggest dorks is somehow leading Ken Paxton. We're like, really? Is that seriously what's going on? I mean, even these predictions, you look at Venman. The Venman, that's another fishy one that you were just talking about. Mm-hmm. Prediction markets, Justin, when those polls opened, still gave Venman a 92% chance of winning.
0: Wow.
2: 90. But before that, the regular, I'm air quoting now, but you can't see me, you know, establishment polling had him winning by 10. And then he gets defeated. This is one of the biggest scams going into the midterms and then later into the general. And who knows how bad this is going to get? I don't think you can't trust any of this stuff.
0: So we know the history of the push poll, right? Is they're putting this out there, but the hopes is that what will happen, it will sway public opinion. It might get you to vote for somebody you wouldn't normally vote for. Or, and this is effective too, it may get you to sit this one out. There's no use in voting. The polls show Mike and it's not going to win. And then they have a little effect there as well. But they've been doing these push polls for years and years and years. And the media and the Democrats, but I repeat myself, I mean, these folks are in cahoots on it all.
2: Yeah. And, you know, and the social media driver, along with how, you know, the mainstream media is just going to pick it up, and you're going to get like that guy, you know, flamboyant pollster guy. What's his name on CNN? That's going to be like, oh my gosh, look at this. This is crazy. You know, it sounds like a late night talk show. What's that guy's name? I cannot remember his name, but, all of these people are picking up these polls and running with them. And it's very, very effective. It's especially effective in this new age media landscape. And I don't know, like before people were looking at prediction polls as like maybe this is the way around it, but now it almost looks like, and actually Media and Strategies responded to this allegation specifically, where some people were accusing them of putting out these polls to affect the prediction markets so then some people could make money on that. They denied that. That's a whole other angle. I mean, anything real anymore at all in this? I don't think so.
0: That's a really good point. Jason Butler with us right now. And what you're talking about, these prediction markets. I've seen some stories about how they're going to have to watch carefully election workers because they might somehow be able to bet on the prediction markets with the information they're getting or seeing, and maybe they might be able to sway things because of that as well. It's adding another murky piece to everything that we don't need. We don't necessarily need all that. All right. Well, yes, great information there. I want to talk about Fauci, this is another one where we really want to see accountability. We want to see the needle move. But again, the question is, will we ever see anyone be held accountable for some of the things? Well, it turns out there is someone who's being held accountable. We'll talk about that coming up next right here on the Glenn Beck Program. Quick break. Back next.
3: 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That's just Tuesday. More Glenn Beck straight ahead.

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0: Yeah, those ones. 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
8: Senator Moody taking on the Democrat socialist Angie Nixon, who won yesterday in Florida, with some shocking details. The bookstore might be my favorite part of this.
9: My opponent will be a self-proclaimed socialist that proudly signed up and joined the Democratic Socialists of America. That will be my opponent. And on one side, you will have a candidate that stood up for the state in the face of government crackdown, big government, called out Washington, held them to account, has pressed for accountability when they overreached their power and lied to the American people, always stood for independent and American rights. And you're going to have one side that I'm going to be up against that wants to, and the platform says, defund the police, don't fund our military, open up the border, non-citizen voting. I could go on and on.
8: Yeah, it's bad.
9: I'm sure the law enforcement men and women that are here with us tonight love the position they have on abolishing prisons and releasing criminals into our communities. We're not making this stuff up. In the state of Florida, who stood strong in the face of big government, you have now a Democratic Party that has put up as their nominee a self-proclaimed socialist who runs a bookstore called the Resistance Cafe. I am not making this up.
8: The Resistance Cafe.
9: This is not some made-up fiction TV story. This is the election that will take place in this free state of Florida this November.
8: I can't imagine in the free state of Florida that the Resistance Cafe does too well. Switching gears here. Got to get to the story because it's a big one. Former Fauci aide pleads guilty to dodging federal public records laws. A former David Marin's former boss, Anthony Fauci, Politico writes, has said he did not participate in a scheme to hide emails about a controversial researcher's funding. But they pled guilty to this. And again, how this all plays out, folks. And by the way, again, whether or not the guy's going to do any time, whether or not he ends up in the orange jumpsuit and the handcuffs, it's a whole nother deal. I'm not convinced that you're going to see these people fry like maybe they ought to in some ways. Fauci lied, people died. That's the truth. However, and BJ just asked me about this, a producer. BJ said, "Hey, well, what about the Senate? You know, I know they were going on vacation. Did they ever pass that? Get it through the contempt? And of course, they did
10: from the committee, and we're handling that."

0: case, like as every American should expect, which is we're looking at it and we're going to do everything we can. If it needs an investigation and it should be investigated, we will absolutely do that. We can't obviously comment. I know you're not asking me to on ongoing investigations, but yes, we did get the referral from the Senate.
1: Attorney General Todd Blanche there, Fox News on Sunday with that news. They're working on it. They're looking at it again. I don't know. You know, Fauci's got this blanket pardon out there, but the people around him don't. And one of the things that I think we might see play out of this fact, I think this might be the most likely, if the people around these folks and the folks themselves actually do see jail time, if they actually are held accountable, they might get them on these process crimes. And the process crimes, if you remember back, you think back to how they wanted to get Trump and everybody else. The process crimes were how they, the corrupt Biden administration, the FBI, at the direction of those folks, were looking to get some of that done. Process crimes. And, you know, we just made this point off the air, but this is really interesting. You remember how they got Al Capone? So I don't care how they get these guys. Justice sort of has a funny way of working things out. It can be quite poetic from time to time. And that might be exactly, that just might be exactly what we see playing out here with some of these people around this story specifically. But we had a stack of stories with the Biden administration, the election, Fauci himself and everything that happened during that moment in time. And an email from my good friend Brad who said, yeah, I prefer to say the COVID restrictions, because that's the truth. They are the restrictions, not maybe the virus itself, that was responsible for all the things that we see that happened during those times, particularly those kids in school that, again, continue to have issue after issue after issue. We'll talk about that coming up in the program, too, because I think that's how we get to this socialism, communism, all of this just being absorbed. They have no idea. I mean, they have no idea how to read. They have no idea how to do math. They certainly have no clue when it comes to history. We'll break all that down coming up. Justin Barkley in for Glenn today on the Glenn Beck Program. 888-727-BECK. That's 888-727-BECK. Justin at justinbarkley.com. Back after this on the Glenn Beck Program.
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14: Florida Democrats pick a progressive. I'm Dave Anthony, Fox News.
15: Because they believed in the vision of a better Florida.
16: We love you!
14: Yeah. Angie Nixon, a Democratic socialist, won the primary for Senate despite being outspent 16-1 and trailing in the polls. In her attempt to unseat Republican Senator Ashley Moody, Nixon tells CNN,
15: she doesn't care about anyone but herself. And so I look forward, Ashley Moody, to taking you on and to whooping you in November, and you will be calling me your senator.
14: And President Trump is happy Nixon won that primary, despite calling her a radical left lunatic on Truth Social, because Nixon defeated Alex Vindman, a former National Security Council staffer who testified against him at the first Trump impeachment trial. The president wrote Vindman's a sleazebag. President Trump also posted that he endorses Ryan Elijah, the Republican who defeated Congressman Corey Mills in the GOP primary. Mills is under a House ethics investigation. The president wrote that Mills is a friend, but he told him to get out of the race and Mills wouldn't listen. Two other members of Congress in Florida, Democrats, beat progressive challengers.
17: DSA-backed Oliver Larkin will not advance after losing to moderate pro-Israel Jared Moskowitz in the 25th District. In District 20, Democrat Congresswoman Debbie Wasserman Schultz fended off a younger progressive DSA-backed challenger Elijah Manley.
14: In Alaska, this Fox's Dana Marie McNichol. In Alaska, Democrat Mary Peltola, trying to unseat Republican Senator Dan Sullivan, finished first in the primary. Sullivan was second. Both advanced with two others in a ranked choice voting contest in November. President Trump is giving Canada a break, delaying 50% tariffs on a lot of goods that were supposed to start today.
18: Based on the fact that Canada and the USA, subject to the finalization of documents, have a deal. The president also suggesting that a final agreement could allow the revival of the Keystone XL pipeline.
14: Fox's Ashley Strohmeyer. That oil pipeline from Canada to Nebraska was canceled by Democratic presidents Obama, then Biden. America's listening to Fox News.
19: An Ohio inmate who has spent the last three decades on death row for a double homicide had a rare parole board clemency hearing.
20: 54-year-old Tyrone Noling asked the parole board for a full pardon, supported by the Ohio Innocence Project. Noling has spent 30 years in prison without physical evidence tying him to the slayings. He presented recanted witness testimony, an ex-sheriff testifying on his behalf, and clues pointing to an already executed killer. Governor Mike DeWine will have the final say. I'm Travis Laird.
19: The parents of a Springfield Township girl found to be emaciated and severely malnourished are pleading guilty to charges. The girl was 20 months old, covered in bed sores, and weighing just 13 pounds when she was admitted to the hospital in November of last year. Stephanie Woods and Cody Mercer have pleaded guilty to charges of child endangering and will be sentenced at a later date. Last week, the head of the FAA and U.S. Senator Bernie Moreno said the city of Cleveland should drop its plan to close Burke Lakefront Airport. A city official says they're not giving up.
8: In an interview with Signal Cleveland, Mayor Bibb's Deputy Chief of Staff, Jessica Trevisano, said the Bibb administration is just as dogged in making its case for redeveloping Burke Lakefront Airport. The city can close the airport only if the FAA approves, if Congress approves, or push for it when federal grants for the airport run out in 13 years. Mayor Bibb wants to close the airport to make that land more accessible to the public. I'm Tom Moore.
19: Ohio is the first state in the nation to require public schools to adopt a formal policy on artificial intelligence usage. A new state law directs districts to submit their own AI guidelines for this school year or to implement the policy put together by the Ohio Department of Education. I'm Andy Betts.
9: What's up, y'all? I'm Cheryl Swoops, WNBA champ, three-time Olympian, and Basketball Hall of Famer.
13: And I am Tarika Foster Brasby, journalist, sports reporter, basketball analyst.
9: And we are here to talk about the obstacles that women face day to day.
13: Athlete or not, we know it takes a lot as women to be at the top of our game.
9: We want to share those stories.
13: So listen, we'll talk to athletes, coaches, media personalities, entertainers, working moms.
9: Because no matter who you are, there are levels to what we experience as women. And T and I have no problem going there.
13: So if you want to hear real women having real conversations, then tune into our new podcast, Levels to This, with Cheryl Swoops and Tarika Foster Brasby, an iHeart Women's Sports production in partnership with Deep Blue Sports and Entertainment.
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2: All right, welcome in. It is Justin Barkley in for Glenn today on the Glenn Beck Program. We got primary results in Florida. We've been talking about Alaska, Wyoming. Across the board, some interesting things that are coming out of these results. We'll get to those. Some good news I want to share with you. And, speaking of which, more accountability, for some at least. Fauci advisor pleading guilty. Will we see orange jumpsuits and handcuffs? We'll get to all of that and more coming up after this. Justin in for Glenn today on the Glenn Beck Program.
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2: We were just talking about this story. Former Fauci aide pleads guilty to dodging the federal public record laws. No word yet on how much time. I'm just looking through this, trying to see. But I don't think there's any word on how much time this guy might do it, whether or not he'll end up. David Morenz is his name. Longtime aide, the former top government infectious disease official Anthony Fauci, pleading guilty Tuesday to conspiracy to evade federal public record laws in the connection with communications about coronavirus grant research. Now, you remember this was the big hot potato. They wanted to hide all of that. So that is what we're discussing and how the accountability might come to play. And one of the thoughts is, you know, Fauci's got this immunity. Now, whether he actually has that or not and the auto pen holds up, et cetera, that's a whole nother question. But for now, we just assume Fauci's got this immunity. And so if you don't get him on some of these blanket things, maybe you get him on contempt there in the Senate as they've just sent that over to the DOJ. And maybe you get the folks around them with these little crimes as well, because not everybody got pardons. John in New York is on the line with an interesting question. Good morning, John. Welcome in.
6: Good morning. So, you know, it's interesting. I was wondering what it would be like, and this is not counterfactual. This is hypothetical. Let's say that Dr. Fauci didn't have immunity. What would that world look like? And why can't we prove, you know, in an objective way that Fauci is guilty of these crimes? Because I think in the court of public opinion, yes, it would be nice if he served his time, but wouldn't it be nice if globally it was accepted that there was some, you know, malfeasance here? The interesting thing is that right now that line seems to be tribal. It seems to be based on what party you're in, and there's not global acceptance of his, you know, guilt or lack thereof. That's kind of my point.
2: John, great point. Thank you for the call from New York. Yeah, I'm with you. You just mentioned about the court of public opinion, and certainly you and I sounds like we agree on quite a bit here with Fauci and how bad things were. I talked about this a day or two back, and yesterday when we talked with John Leake, the author of the Mind Viruses book. We are in such a tribal moment right now where two different people can watch the exact same thing happen. I mean, we've got video footage and everything, and they come away with completely opposite conclusions. And so how do you get to a place at a point of public opinion with certainly with Dr. Fauci and some of these other folks to where is it, it's acceptable that that folks all across the board would say and see, well, we see the exact same thing that you see there. I am not hopeful. I am not hopeful of that. In the meantime, what I am hopeful of is that we can push for the as much accountability as they can get done. Here's the truth. We have to have it. What's to stop people or anyone, the next Dr. Fauci, anyone, from doing this? Or in any of the cases that we've got, election issues, et cetera, you name the, go down the list, these problems that we've seen, the corruption at every level in the government. What is to stop these people from doing it again and again and again and again? Because if they know, they're just going to get off with like sort of a, you know, a slap on the wrist, then, you know, the stakes, the reward is just too high. The reward is just too good. And the risk, it's barely there. Barely there. They'll just do it over and over and over again. And to fix the problem, the things that we've got going on, we have to start with these consequences. We have to have a system of accountability throughout it all. If we don't, we'll never see those results. All right, I want to switch gears here because there is a video that's floating around. In fact, I don't know if you've seen this yet or not. It's kind of flown underneath the radar, sort of pun intended, but a pilot involved in a dramatic crash reported here the other day. CBS News had this, and the guy gets up and walks away.
7: Oh, my God!
8: Final seconds of flight. You're watching a F-A-18 Hornet fighter jet careen into a mountainside in Washington State.
9: Did it crash?
8: By then, pilot Marine Corps Major Jackson Simon had ejected.
10: Are you the only pilot?
11: I am, sir. Okay.
8: And here's proof. Body cam video we're seeing for the first time of the aftermath. The Marine Corps Major had been dazzling lakeside spectators, circling with thunderous, low-flying maneuvers. Then his fighter jet hit power lines. The show was over. Physically, he looked fine, other than a face streaked with blood and dirt.
9: There's a fire!
8: A sizable brush fire that spread across 2 acres, along with a ruined plane and a pilot dazed but alive.
12: We were doing circles over the lake, doing in some low-level training.
10: Okay.
12: And then I tucked in, and I'm not sure exactly. Honestly, I'm a little...
10: Nope, you're fine.
2: I can't imagine, by the way, that what you're hearing there is from, looks like some sort of body cam footage from the police and first responders, the people that had made it there. Number one, thank God he's okay. That's number one. Number two, what exactly happened there? And I wanted to bring on friend of the show, Ed Rush, who is a... an author, businessman. He's written a book called God Talks, but he's also a Top Gun pilot and instructor in the Marines as well. At one point, Ed, you were probably doing very similarly some of the training this guy was doing, and maybe you even came into contact with some of the very same risks and issues he was dealing with. I just wanted to look, because last time Glenn had you on the show, I believe the last time was when you guys talked about the pilot who had to eject and that mission there in Iran. So I thought, let's have Ed back on to talk about this. Welcome back, Ed Rush.
13: It's good to be back. I'm apparently the when the pilot ejects. So it's great. I watched, you know, my phone blows up when I get videos like that sent me. What was interesting, I watched probably 3 or 4 videos till I realized the timestamp was in June. And I think that's body camera footage. I think what happened was all of the footage was they just asked the police precinct to hold the footage because they were probably cleaning up classified material buried in a crater in that mountain. And it's interesting. So first of all, yes, thank God the pilot was alive, ambulatory. Obviously, he was fine. He had a huge, if you watch the video, he had a huge bruise down the side of his face, which is almost definitely from flying through the trees with his parachute. What you witness, though, in my opinion, is just a glorious mistake. I mean, that you don't fly into trees. That's just not what you do. So, yeah, I think it was a mistake. Most air accidents are actually pilot error, but just fascinating to see that entire thing unfold.
2: Well, I remember hearing you talk about last time around, like ejecting is the last thing you want to do. I mean, you're definitely, if you need to do it, you'll do it. But you had a whole list of reasons about why and what happens when a pilot does eject. It's not like it's something that you take lightly.
13: Man, so the rule that we have in the cockpit is it's better to be swinging in the sheets than singing with the angels. In other words, you're better off punching out of an airplane than flying it into the ground. We say the P sub K of the ground is 1.0. That means if you hit the ground, you're probably going to die. And when a pilot makes that decision, which I think is one of the hardest decisions a pilot can make, I've never had to make that decision. I had a roommate, Justin, that jumped, punched out of an F-18. This guy, he was 5'10" when he woke up that morning. And by the time he came back that night, he was about 5'8". He literally had lost 2 inches of his height. Now, just so you know, he got it back about 6 months later over time through chiropractic work and that sort of thing. But the ejection is so jarring that it literally compressed his spine. All those discs in the spine compressed it so he was actually smaller. It's about 20 to 30 G's straight up when that seat comes out. The ejection seat in the F-18 is brilliant. You could be literally upside down, 100 feet over the ground, and the seat will come out. The rockets will actually turn you upright and shoot you straight into the sky, and then the parachute will open. It's called a 0-0 seat, which means you can be on the ground, no airspeed at all. Most ejection seats require some airspeed, so the canopy will come off so that you can go into the air. It's a brilliant, really brilliant piece of engineering. Every time I talk about our ejection seat, I always just say, give a high five to American engineering. Despite our challenges and despite our faults, we still have the best engineers in the world. We've still created almost every one of the world's greatest inventions. And our aviation engineers are absolutely brilliant. Very few people talk about them, but the things that they've created, not only to help us in warfare, but also to save lives, is just extraordinary. But that's no joke. When you punch out of an airplane like that, it's a pretty big deal.
2: What did you fly, Ed? Is it one particular jet, or did you fly a multiple?
13: So I flew that exact airplane. In fact, the airplane you saw go into the ground, there's a near 100% certainty that I flew that exact airplane at some point in my career. I know as that plane was going down, it was like, just, I wish I could have seen Ed one more time. I think that's what it was feeling on its way into the ground. But no, that was a Marine pilot. That was the VMFA 323. That's the Death Rattlers right here in San Diego. I flew almost all the airplanes across our fleet. That would have been an F-18C. A pretty legacy airplane. It's been around for quite some time. It is not a Super Hornet, so that's kind of the middle Hornet that the Marines are flying right there. Not the newest technology at all, but certainly very lethal. And yeah, that was the airplane I flew most of my career. Early in my career, I flew A-4s, which is kind of Vietnam vintage aircraft. Later in my career, I flew F-5s. I got to fly a Chinese-made MiG-21 while I was flying. I got to fight against a MiG-29. I got to fly a Bell UH-1 helicopter, among a whole bunch of other airplanes. So it was a really fun career.
2: Yeah, well, and thank you for it. So this, he was flying out of where you flew, it sounds like, and what was this, I know it was on the West Coast, but it was up, like Seattle area, Washington?
13: Yeah, so the video footage was in Washington. By the way, thank you for saying thank you for your service. People say that to me all the time. People say thank you for your service, and I always say thank you for the gas. To fill an F-18, it takes about 2,000 gallons of gas. I live here in California. Wow. I know what gas prices are like. And so I always thank the American taxpayer for supporting my training while I was flying around in those F-18s. But yeah, the video was shot in Washington. That's a squadron that's based in San Diego. So you don't fly typically from San Diego all the way up to Washington to do training. My guess is they were on some sort of detachment or maybe doing some sort of cross country over the weekend. And like I said, what you're witnessing is a mistake. That was a major. So this would have been someone who is probably... Typical squadron has 18 pilots. He's probably one of the top 4 or 5 in terms of rank. So he was probably a fairly experienced pilot. And like I said, it sounds like there was a mistake that was made. I think they were flying too low, if I had to guess. And maybe he clipped the trees. Typically, 500 feet is the minimum you could fly above any ground or structure. Sometimes you come across a ridge, and you're a little bit lower than that, and that sounds almost exactly what happened. They came across a ridge, probably flying too low, clipped some trees. Airplanes and trees, you know, you got an airplane flying at 500 miles an hour, hitting a tree. Neither wins in that scenario, but typically the airplane will be unflyable after that.
2: How fast can one of those planes get from San Diego to Seattle area if they need to?
13: So as much as I hate to say it, so we will typically cruise in an F-18 at almost the exact same speed that you'll fly on United or Alaska Airlines. So we're going to fly typically at 480, maybe 500 miles an hour in terms of cruise. That's about the same speed that your commercial airliners are going to be flying. That said, we have one very specific advantage that the commercial airliners don't have, which is a 22,000 pound per engine, 44,000 pound overall thrust afterburner. So when you stick your two throttles in the left-hand corner, you're essentially pouring fuel into fire in the back of your airplane. You've seen probably videos of it where fire shoots out of the back of the airplane. That is called afterburner. When you go to afterburner, all the rules change when it comes to aerodynamics. And the airplane, the F-18 itself, can get up to or close to Mach 2. That's 2 times the speed of sound. That's a little bit over 1,000 or a little bit over about 1,200 miles an hour. That's really fast. And so, if you want to go from here to Seattle in afterburner, you could probably get there in less than an hour. You're going to run out of gas about 8 minutes into the flight, though. That will be one of the major constraints to flying that fast. You're burning fuel. You're literally dumping fuel into the back of your engine. The fastest I've flown an F-18 was 1.5 Mach. That's right about 950, maybe 1,000 miles an hour. And at that rate, like when you do the math, at that rate, you're covering 15 miles a minute. So that's
2: as interesting as this has all been, though, Ed, I know this is going to sound crazy, but I've got questions that I think are going to be even more interesting, your answers anyway. Can you hang with us a little bit? Yeah. We'll take a quick break and be right back.
13: Happy to stick around, bud. Anything for you.
2: You got it. We'll be right back. Justin Barkley in for Glenn today on the Glenn Beck Program. Quick break.
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2: All right, we only have like a minute or two here, so we're going to just sort of set the stage for this. But I mentioned that Ed Rush wrote a book. The book, we've talked about this before, but I it's now more than ever. Probably a good time for a little bit of a refresher on this. And a conversation, I think, a little bit deeper dive. So, Ed, if you can hang with us past the bottom of the hour here to take a little bit of a dive into this, I would love to do that with you. Ed wrote a book called God Talks. And so, Ed, with just a minute here before we go into break, I'll just ask you, you talk to God? And does he talk back? Maybe that's even the best question. You there, Ed?
13: I think maybe the secret sauce to life. I mean, here's the thing. I think the most important thing anyone can become is saved. And after that, to be able to hear God's voice on the daily to help them with their decisions, their relationships, their finances, their business,
15: their communication and more. And yeah, I'd love to talk about the message of the book. We're changing the world, literally one person at a time.
2: Now, I asked that question sort of tongue in cheek because I've talked to Ed, I've read the book, and this is something that I believe, and I know Glenn's talked about this before too, and I think maybe you both have talked about it together, but in the day and age, as we've been talking about in the last couple of days anyway, where you can't believe like anything you see, AI is constantly making us question what we see, what we hear, what we read, everything. It's going to be more important to be able to have a sort of a trusted and rooted way of coming at the information that's coming at us every day. So we're going to give a little bit of a deep dive into that with our good friend Ed Rush, author of the book God Talks, available now on Amazon and everywhere. Even if you've made a million mistakes, how to have a friendship with God, God Talks. We're back with Ed after this on the Glenn Beck Program. I'm Justin Barkley in for Glenn today. 888-727-BECK, 888-727-BECK, justin@justinbarkley.com.
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7: The world's second largest beef producer is closing facilities, citing an historic cattle shortage. Tyson Foods blamed a drought, which experts in Texas say is playing a huge role.
22: We continue to have drought in a lot of areas of the country where we produce significant numbers of cattle.
7: David Anderson at Texas A&M says the good news is it should turn around.
22: Mother Nature is a big part of this. Cattle are out on the range in pastures. They eat grass. You know, what happens in a drought? It's just very difficult.
7: There's a growing number of calls to poison centers involving kratom. Use of the plant-based drug that can give off an opioid-like effect has increased over the last decade. Data shows there were only a handful of kratom exposures reported to poison centers in 2010. That number climbed to more than 1,200 cases in 2023. And the trial continues, pitting California against Meta. Daniel Martindale reports.
27: California Attorney General Rob Bonta says the company engineered its sites to foster addictive behavior in teens and children. The jury was seated last week in the federal courthouse in Oakland. It comes less than 2 weeks after Meta lost a similar social media addiction trial in New Mexico. The rulings could force the social media giant to make design changes to Facebook and Instagram. A judge issued a brief on Sunday resolving two pretrial disputes. California will be allowed to keep a star witness and introduce key evidence during opening statements.
7: A new study says one of the biggest predictors of future wealth may be something people really can't control: their parents' financial status. Researchers from the U.S. Census Bureau and Carnegie Mellon University tracked more than 3 million families and found children of homeowners are far more likely to become homeowners themselves. Economist Max Risch telling CBS News parental wealth can matter more than adult income when it comes to buying a home, especially in expensive housing markets. Researchers found family resources may help with down payments and other financial support that can boost long-term wealth building. I'm Monica Nelson with your consumer and business news.

0: Back at it on the Glenn Beck program. Justin Barkley in for Glenn today. Okay, so, you know, AI is taking over. It's already hard to believe anything you hear. We had a whole conversation about polls earlier this morning with Jason and, you know, the polls that have been wrong. And they've been outright admitting some of these that they're just fake. So how do you know what to trust? You can't trust the media. You can't trust even what you see with your own eyes sometimes. Not to mention, as I said earlier, there two people look at the same thing and come away with completely different conclusions. I believe, and I know Glenn has talked about this. I've heard him mention it quite a bit before, but we have now entered a time with the way AI can fake video so well, and even photos. I mean, it's better than you know, Photoshop or you will not. We're out of time. And I know Glenn said you won't be able to believe what you see. Well, I think we're there. And so that's fantastic, because with all of the other mistrust and everything else that's come in recent years, boy, that just puts fuel on the fire. So where do you go? My faith, I got that answer. It's the only thing that's keeping me grounded, and it has for the last several years. Our good friend Ed Rush is here with us now to talk about the book he's written, God Talks. So we heard him talk about Top Gun fighting and jumping out of airplanes, ejecting if needed. But I think this is an even more interesting and serious topic. Ed, we've broached this before with you, but again, I think we need a little refresher as we continue on these days. Where do folks go if they want to get the truth?
1: Yeah, it's a brilliant way to lead into this, Justin, talking about AI. Like, we go back to the cockpit when I was flying F-18s. There's no time for speculation, nor is there time for theories. I was interested in things that worked right here on planet Earth. I'm talking about lift, weight, drag, thrust, weapons impact zones, probabilities, things that really mean something when you get into combat. And I went to combat twice in Iraq, and those things were very important to us. How far the enemy weapon system could come up and reach us was really important, because I was going to fly above that, typically most of my flights, and I did, to be out of what we call a weapons engagement zone. And if we were wrong about that, people died. And so what's true here on planet Earth is super important. And I think you really laid it out so eloquently in the top of the hour when you were talking about, we live in a divided world where people have like all of these opinions, and it's very difficult at times to try to find out what's true. It's one of the reasons I love this program. It's one of the reasons I'm back here for the third time. And I think the human being quest to answer that question, like what is real, what is true, especially when times are hard, especially when politics are challenging or relationships are difficult or finances are challenging. It's really difficult when you feel like you're grasping at straws to find out what's true. And I spent most of my life, now I was a Christian believer in Jesus since I was 8 years old, but I spent most of my life thinking, you know, God's kind of far off, somewhat disinterested. I mean, he's interested in the big things, but as far as the day-to-day things of my life, my finances or what parking spot I find, maybe he wasn't all that interested in that. And my world got rocked about 16 years ago, back in 2010, when I had a pretty dramatic encounter in a conversation with God. I wasn't planning on having that. I was in the midst of a very big spiritual depression at the time, a difficult time in my life. And that experience led me to really start teaching other people how to have a conversation with God. And I can tell you with 100% certainty, I've taught atheists. I'm not talking about like people who are like, well, you know, I'm not sure. I'm talking about people who adamantly were arguing against the existence of God. I have taught atheists in 10 minutes or less how to have a conversation with God. And the crazy thing about an atheist, like an atheist will come to you with a question, you know, if God is so good, why does evil exist? And if you try to answer that question, they'll just throw another question at you. But when I get asked that question, I'll go, I don't know, let's have a conversation with him. Let's talk to him about it. And I kid you not, every time I've ever had a conversation with an atheist where I led them into a conversation with God, they had an experience, they had a jaw-dropping experience. And the moment they were done, they looked at me and said, what do I do now? And let me just say, when you argue theology, like God's so good, why does evil exist? They never ask you at the end of that, what do you do now? they do when they have a conversation with God. And I bring in the atheist because I'm like, look, if I could teach an atheist how to have a substantive conversation with the living God, I could teach anyone.
0: That's pretty convincing. How I mean, obviously we've talked about this before. You know, this is written extensively in the book, but how easy is this? Is this something that is going to take lots of time for somebody that, obviously, if you could talk to the creator of everything, it's probably worth it. But is it something that can happen quickly?
1: It's something that you can make as difficult as you want to make it. let me put it this way. It's like saying this. I've been married for 22 years, right? It's like saying, is it difficult to have a conversation with your spouse? Oh, this is very simple. Like, I'm about to go upstairs in the kitchen, and my wife inevitably will be there, and I'll be like, hey, how was your night's sleep? What are you up to today? Like, it's very simple to do that. But I can tell you from experience, you can make that conversation really hard if you want to. You can make it very difficult, depending on how you come into the conversation. My experience with most people is, I'll tell you, anecdotally, I found it easier to teach kids. I found it easier to teach people who have no religious background at all. I find it really easy to teach atheists and skeptics. The people that have the biggest challenge are the people who have been in the church for 40 or 50 years. They've been taught, you know, God doesn't speak that way. And they come into the conversation already knowing that, you know, God's not going to say anything to them. And so, yeah, you can make the conversation as difficult or easy as you want. My experience is if you can give it maybe 15 minutes a day for a week, you'll experience a new level of your ability to communicate with the divine. By the way, I have a lot of people that hear what I just said. They'll immediately go to Twitter and give me all of the theological reasons why they think I'm wrong. And I always tell them the same thing. Why don't you just try it? Like, there's no special verse in, you know, Hesitations 12 that says you should not try to talk to God. Like, there's no, people are like, this just definitely doesn't work. And I'm like, why don't you try it? And I've never had anyone who really gave it the old college try who it didn't work for. And that, I think, is the best evidence that I could provide.
0: Did you just quote the book of Hesitations?
1: Hesitations. Yeah. Anytime, there's a lot of really good rules, you know, yeah. That the Bible lays out for us, you know, like don't steal, you know, don't murder. That list of 10 things is really important. And then there's like this whole list of made up rules that Christians make in order to apparently enslave other Christians to like a new, you know, you get freed from the power of sin and death. That slavery is gone. But and then people come along and like, but let me just put you into another slave camp. And it's a bunch of rules that people make up. And so anytime I come across one of these fake Christian rules, there's a lot of them about money. You know, people talk about you shouldn't, you know, shouldn't make money and like you shouldn't charge this much or you shouldn't do this or you shouldn't do that or like don't do this. It's a lot of rules, right? And so whenever I encounter a rule that's not in the Bible, I just say, you know, that must have come from Hesitations. So, which by the way, for those of you who are theologically sound, that's not one of the books, okay?
0: So that's like, not a book.
1: It's not a book. I should clarify. Some people are like, I've been looking on the online Bible, yeah. And I can't find this book that he's talking about. Yes, you cannot find this book that he's talking about. So
0: this is a joke. He is being sarcastic. Yeah.
1: yeah.
0: Ed Rush is the author of God Talks. By the way, I find that God has quite a sense of humor, so it's fine if we do too, folks. But, you know, I'm kind of curious, Ed, what are some of the most interesting, and we're getting into this conversation because, look, I do believe it's life and death. You know, to be able to hear from the Lord on things that could certainly protect you. I've heard all kinds of stories from people, and I've experienced in my own life in crazy stories that, you know, I just got this feeling or this gut feeling told me not to do this or not to do that. And, you know, we're actually approaching the 25th anniversary of September 11th, and there's story after story of people that, for some reason or another, didn't go to work that day. I'm not saying that the other people that didn't hear from the Lord, whatever happened, but I'm saying that there's stories even in big moments like that we hear. George Washington and the founding of this nation, there were so many times when he got on his knees and he heard from the Lord. And we are here today because of it. But what are the stories that you hear from people, maybe some big ones, even in your own life, when they got something that was big, something that was noteworthy from those conversations?
1: What a great question. And interestingly enough, it loops back to what you said in the introduction. We're in this space where we have artificial intelligence, and it's even challenging sometimes to know, is that video that I just watched like a real video? And what's fascinating to me is that for the entirety of human history, we have actually had a technology easily 100 times, probably 1,000 times, and maybe more, like an infinity times more powerful, which is divine intelligence. Like, if you really want an answer to an important question in your life, I think if you're asking AI, you're starting at the wrong spot. You're starting at like level one when you could be starting at level 1,000, and level 1,000 is DI, divine intelligence. And my experience is God, you can ask God about anything. And I'll just say, Justin, one of the joys of my life, my inbox, we get emails from people who read the book, and by and large, most of them are positive. I'm talking like 99% of them, and they get passed around my team very quickly. Because when somebody has a cataclysmic change in their life because of something that they read, because of a conversation they had with God, it fuels what we do. And I'll tell you as many stories as you want to. I will tell you the one that stands out to me the most. I was telling you earlier about this atheist, or to having conversations with atheists. The first atheist I encountered, I have to say, I'm almost ashamed to tell you this part of the story, but I have to say, like, I grew up and I was taught that God does not hear people who aren't his people, you know? God is not interested in talking to the sinner, you know, I was told. And so as I started cultivating a conversation with God, and then I started teaching people, I still had that resonant belief. Just so you know, that's not true. I was wrong about that. And I had this woman who came into one of my events who was an atheist. She was a stark atheist. And I'm like, whoa. And so we moved into an exercise where I was teaching people how to ask God questions. And I remember as she pulled her notebook out, I remember asking God, could you make an exception to your rule about not talking to your people? Because I would really like it if you talked to her. Well, needless to say, God didn't have that rule. That rule was probably in hesitations. And excuse me. And next thing you know, this woman is weeping. Now, what was happening, I found out later, was God was bringing her back into a memory. This woman from age 5 to age 17 had been sexually abused by her dad. Now, just pause for a

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11: Right. We only have 30 minutes.
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12: All the stuff.
11: Yeah. We will be talking about ETFs, the world of investing. That's what I like to talk about. We'll probably talk about horses and dressage a fair amount,
12: I would say. Horses and dressage will come up more here than they do in the Money Stuff newsletter. And, you know, we'll talk to people, maybe we'll have some guests on, and we'll answer some reader questions if you have any. I'm Matt Levine, the Money Stuff columnist at Bloomberg Opinion.
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0: All right. We don't have a lot of time here left, but I thought it was important. Ed Rush, the author of God Talks, in the middle of this, making this great point about the woman who was an atheist, right in the middle, had a very rough natural childhood and bad relationship with her dad. But you were in the middle of making a great point, and I'm sorry I had to interrupt you, but please continue. We've got about a minute here.
1: She has this unbelievably deep, powerful conversation with God where he brings her back into this memory and literally heals it and then begins fathering her. And I said earlier, when an atheist has an encounter with God, they ask you, what do I do next? She said, what do I do next? It's just like God father you for a while. So every Friday, this woman spends an hour, like literally she spends an hour just sitting and listening to God. What an unbelievable transformation. And I tell that story just to represent one literally of thousands of stories that we get of people having a conversation with God. So if you're listening and you're like, gosh, I've never done that, or I would like to try that, take the filter off, remove maybe any sort of false theological constraints and give it a try. Experimenting is the key to finding, new technologies. And it's very simple.
0: Buy the book. I'll just say it. I've read it. It's very easy to go through. It walks you through the process. And I think it is, it's a tool you're going to want in your belt in the coming days ahead, for sure, for everyone. Because here's the crazy thing, and I know you mentioned this, but Ed, God doesn't just love Christians. He loves everybody. So certainly wants to talk to you. Ed, you've got something coming up. I got maybe 15 seconds here that you want to talk about or where folks can find you.
1: Yeah, thanks, Justin, for talking about the book. Grab that. Give it a read. It's super fun, fast, lots of fighter pilot stories, too. We do have a business event coming up in October, so if you're on the business side, interested in maybe taking your business to the next level in a conversation with God, that's all on my website. That's godtalks.com. It's the easiest website to remember, GODTALKS.com. Thanks, man.
0: God bless you. 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
14: Two very different Democrats. I'm Dave Anthony, Fox News. On the ballot in Florida in November, one is a progressive, the other's not.
15: I reject socialism. I'm a capitalist. We'll see how Florida's voters sort that out.
14: David Jolly used to be a Republican in Congress. He switched parties and won the Democratic primary for governor and will take on Congressman Byron Donalds, who won the GOP nomination.
16: Tonight, we put aside our differences. Tonight, we are one united Republican Party.
14: As for the progressive who won in Florida, it's Angie Nixon getting the Democratic nomination for U.S. Senate.
17: We deserve to thrive, not just survive.
18: State Representative Angie Nixon defeating Alex Vindman with a grassroots campaign, delivering a major left-wing victory over an establishment Democrat. Vindman is a former national security official who was a key witness in President Trump's impeachment trial. Nixon won by double digits despite just under $1 million compared to Vindman's $16 million. She'll now face an uphill battle in November against Republican Senator Ashley Moody.
14: That's Fox's Dana Marie McNichol. President Trump just wrote on Truth Social, Vindman's loss was gratifying, calling him a treasonous creep. He also called Angie Nixon a radical left lunatic who can't speak or think properly. In another Trump post, he endorsed Ryan Elijah, the Republican who defeated Congressman Corey Mills in a Florida GOP primary, writing, he told Mills to get out of the race, but he wouldn't listen. Mills becomes the 11th House lawmaker to lose a primary this year. In yet another post, the president delayed new 50% tariffs on Canada as they work out a new trade deal, adding,
19: the great Keystone XL pipeline, long ago killed by sleepy Joe Biden, may be awoken from the grave. The pipeline, of course, would have connected heavy crude oil sources in Canada to U.S. refineries, but with pressure from environmentalists, President Biden axed the project.
14: That's Fox's Alexandria Hoff at the White House. 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
20: An Ohio inmate who has spent the last three decades on death row for a double homicide had a rare parole board clemency hearing.
21: 54-year-old Tyrone Noling asked the parole board for a full pardon supported by the Ohio Innocence Project. Noling has spent 30 years in prison without physical evidence tying him to the slayings. He presented recanted witness testimony, an ex-sheriff testifying on his behalf, and clues pointing to an already executed killer. Governor Mike DeWine will have the final say. I'm Travis Laird.
20: The parents of a Springfield Township girl found to be emaciated and severely malnourished are pleading guilty to charges. The girl was 20 months old, covered in bed sores, and weighing just 13 pounds when she was admitted to the hospital in November of last year. Stephanie Woods and Cody Mercer have pleaded guilty to charges of child endangering and will be sentenced at a later date. Last week, the head of the FAA and U.S. Senator Bernie Moreno said the city of Cleveland should drop its plan to close Burke Lakefront Airport. A city official says they're not giving up.
22: In an interview with Signal Cleveland, Mayor Bibb's Deputy Chief of Staff Jessica Trevisano said the Bibb administration is just as dogged in making its case for redeveloping Burke Lakefront Airport. The city can close the airport only if the FAA approves, if Congress approves, or push for it when federal grants for the airport run out in 13 years. Mayor Bibb wants to close the airport to make that land more accessible to the public. I'm Tom Moore.
20: Ohio is the first state in the nation to require public schools to adopt a formal policy on artificial intelligence usage. A new state law directs districts to submit their own AI guidelines for this school year or to implement the policy put together by the Ohio Department of Education. I'm Andy Betts.
23: 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Make sure you know how to handle complaints and lost or stolen cards. 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Gift cards are offered by a wide range of companies, including some national banks, experts at the Office of the Comptroller of the Currency, who are responsible for regulating national banks, offer tips for buying and using gift cards at its website at www.occ.gov.
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0: of entertainment, enlightenment, and empowerment. This is the Glenn Beck Program.
1: Glenn Beck is on.
2: Yeah, we've got some stories we still haven't gotten to yet. The 51st state, there's some movement. It's a good day for the 51st state. President Trump with a big announcement for Canada earlier this morning. We'll try and get to that on the way. Still got some great audio that we've got to get to as well. And what's wrong with the kids these days? Part of that, I think the reason why we're seeing what we're seeing with this rise of socialism, Marxism, communism, the commie jihadis as well. We'll talk about that with our next guest, who will get into this Red-Green Axis 3.0. His book, Wake Up and Die, he makes the claim it's now or never, folks. And I tell you, we're watching it from right where I am in Michigan and across the country. Dig into it all coming up. Justin Barkley in for Glenn today on the Glenn Beck Program. We'll kick it off hour three after this.
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2: Ads are starting to come out now. In fact, some really, really powerful ones against Abdul El-Sayed, the Democrat commie jihadi here in Michigan. Here's some pieces of the original where he's talking about what he wants to do with health care.
6: What Medicare for All does is instead of having a whole bunch of payers, you have one payer, right? And that is the federal government. It insures you the minute you're born, the minute you turn 26, the minute you get married, the minute you get divorced, the minute you get a job, the minute you lose a job, the minute you turn 65, it doesn't matter, you got one insurer. And because that insurer is the federal government, right, it sets prices for all of this care, independent of who the actual provider is.
2: Just imagine, let's sell it like this. You walk into your Bureau of Motor Vehicles. That's what it'll be like walking into the doctor's office. Imagine how hard things are now, and whether you even get to go in, whether you even get to get care at some point, that's how bad things will be. It's interesting to hear him talk about it. They call him the paper doctor because he's sort of a doctor on paper, but he's never really practiced. Although he has been practicing for this day for a long time, running for Senate here in Michigan. And I believe if he wins, he may be the poster child for 2028 for the Democrats and some of the folks who are the most extreme on the left. That's why it's important that we talk about him and more so the issue that we're facing right now, which is the rise of all of this nonsense and essentially the red-green axis 3.0. America, Wake Up or Die. That's the name of the book Jim Simpson's writing. And, of course, Jim, no stranger to the program, but I think a really good time to break down where we are and how we got here and what Americans need to be warned about today. Welcome to the Glenn Beck Program, Jim.
7: Hey, Justin. Great to be with you. Thanks for having me.
2: Absolutely. This is something you've been writing about and talking about for years now. How did we get here? Well, I mean, I'm looking at things that seem so obvious to me, and I know millions of other Americans are too, and how are these candidates winning?
7: Yeah, no, that's an interesting, that's the question, really. Well, as you know, it has to do, there's a lot of different factors. One is the way the Democrats have purchased votes since Johnson's Great Society by expanding all forms of welfare. And El Sayed just talked about, you know, Medicare for all type of a thing, which would destroy our healthcare system, which is already greatly impacted. You know, all of the things, when you see how things don't work in a certain sector of the economy, you can almost always trace it back to some policy or program that was put in place, usually by Democrats, that distorts the market. And nothing would distort the market more than a healthcare for all type thing that El Sayed is talking about. And I wrote two books. First one was called The Red-Green Axis, Refugees, Immigration, and the Agenda to Erase America. That was in the top 10 at Amazon in the immigration category for a full year, and in the top 20 for 2 years. And then in 2019, I wrote The Red-Green Axis 2.0, An Existential Threat to America and the World. And that was a larger book packed with all kinds of statistics about how mass immigration has changed the complexion of America as well as Western Europe. And it was a long-standing, and I'm talking about from the 1920s forward, a long-standing goal of the communists, the Soviets, and the Comintern, the Communist International, that is, which today controls the communist parties of the world, as it did after 1917, when Vladimir Lenin, the first leader of the Soviet Union, held the Third International, and he put all of the communist parties of the world under his control in that Third International. It became known as the Comintern. And interestingly, in the 1940s, we objected to the Comintern. So Stalin said, okay, we're dissolving the Comintern. And then he just put the Comintern under the control of the international component of the Soviet Communist Party. So it hasn't changed at all. And Communist China fell under that. And so today we are seeing the results of that 100-year war to open our borders, which of course was initiated during the Obama administration, and then completely open under the Biden administration. And the 2015 mass migration from the Middle East and all parts of the world into Western Europe was a collaboration between Chancellor for Germany and Vladimir Putin. They worked together. Most people don't know that she was an East German communist, and she infiltrated into the conservative movement in West Germany after the wall came down and became the chancellor. We're talking about Angela Merkel. And so that was the first step to invade Europe and change the complexion entirely, increase terrorism, increase crime, increase all kinds of welfare demands. The goal is crisis, repeated crisis, over and over again, as Lenin said, until the capitalist target country is ultimately destroyed. And so after Biden fraudulently won that election, he opened the borders completely to the United States, and we are now experiencing the consequences of that, although it had been started under the Obama administration, especially with refugee resettlement and illegal alien immigration. And so that's where we are, and that's why we are where we are.
2: Crisis after crisis. Boy, that sounds familiar. Jim Simpson's with us right now. The author of many books, in fact, the Red Green Alliance 2.0, and now working on Red Green Access 2.0, Red Green Access 3.0 to bring us up to speed to where we are now. Jim, yep. Do you find it interesting, because a lot of this played out in the history with Iran? Do you find it interesting that we're seeing that rise here in America right now as we speak, and we're engaged in that military action there in Iran at the same time?
7: Yeah, well, you know, to me, honestly, you know, Trump is taking a huge risk by doing that, because, of course, it has impacted us domestically negatively, especially with gasoline prices. And, you know, that's a big risk he's taking. But it's a risk that Trump, nobody else would be willing to take. And it's something that has to be done, because Iran has been the sponsor of Islamic terrorism for, 47 years, ever since they took over and held our people hostage for 444 days until Reagan was elected. And they have to be destroyed. And the unfortunate reality is that the Iranian Revolutionary Guard Corps, which is really the power of the Islamic Republic of Iran, a minority, by the way, in no means the majority, the Persians are the majority, and there were other groups that all can't stand the Islamic Republic of Iran or the IRGC, but they have nothing to they don't have the means to fight against them. And you know, the first time we sent I think 30,000 rifles or weapons, various weapons, it went to the MEK, which is a group that, it was a wrong group, and Trump got very bad advice from whoever told him to do that, because they just decided to keep the weapons for themselves and not bother to try to defeat the IRGC, which has about 150,000 members. That's a big army. And we don't want to put boots on the ground there, and I don't think we ever will, but they should be bombed into the into the Stone Age until they are so weak that they could be taken over by a group that was willing to pick up arms. And I think the Persians would be more than willing to, if they had a good leader and if they had the weapons to do so.
2: All right, I got to ask the obvious question, but yeah. We'll have to take a quick break first, so I'll give you a chance to think about this, ponder this over the next 60 seconds. But what do we do? How do we, you know, your book is one thing, but how do we get this into the idea, the minds of the kids who are coming up, the millennials, the people who are suffering right now, as you mentioned, gas prices are high. There are issues with the economy. I don't think these are anything that Trump has any responsibility for starting. In fact, if you look at it, I believe it's, as you mentioned, the Biden administration made a lot of these things worse. It's not capitalism causing these problems. In fact, it's cronyism. It's a lot of the issues that the people that now say they have solutions for, Democrats and folks on the left, I think, in fact, they're responsible for beginning in the first place. And if you look at what we're looking at now today, if you really examine it, it's the arsonist, equivalent of the arsonist dressing up as a fireman saying, yeah, I'm here to put the fire out, the one they started. So how do we wake people up? Because understandably, the message of, hey, free stuff, I want to give you free things, I'm here to help you. All of those things, particularly to people that haven't learned about this, they don't know much of any of this. How do we wake them up? How do we convince people, don't go down this road, it's a dangerous one? Jim Simpson is the author of many books. CrisisNow.net is the website again, and you can find them all on Amazon. But the book he's writing as we speak, and we're walking through it right now, The Red-Green Axis 3.0, you can find the previous versions online as well. Jim, we'll be right back with you after this on the Glenn Beck Program.
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2: You know, Jim, I call Abdul Rahman Muhammad El Sayed, I call him the commie jihadi. He's a perfect example, I believe, of what we're up against. But I don't even know that that is effective enough, because we are in a time where a lot of these kids, and I say kids, but some of the younger generation, they don't necessarily think commie is a bad word. They don't necessarily understand how bad communism is and was, the millions upon millions upon millions of deaths that were a result of it. Jihadi, that's a whole nother question. Do they understand? These are people now, many of them weren't even alive when September 11th happened. We're coming up on the 25th anniversary of it. They got no context, and certainly they weren't taught in school any of these things. Teachers are telling us now, they don't know how to read, they don't know how to do math. They were taught DEI and not ABCs, and this is part of the mess that we're in right now. How do we wake these people up, or enough people up? How do we educate them, certainly through the books, through teaching these stories? How do we make it an effectively push this message so that people understand what we're up against?
7: Yeah, no, that's really the key question. In my new book, I'm going to have a chapter titled "The Media is the Enemy of America," because really it's the media, it's Hollywood, it's all the institutions of culture that were, of course, infiltrated starting in the 1930s through the Frankfurt School communists who were resettled at Columbia University and created something they call critical theory, which, of course, criticizes everything in existence as Marx advocated even before he wrote the Communist Manifesto. Criticize everything in existence until the capitalist society is destroyed. And from the 1930s forward, the communists sought to infiltrate people into our media to begin to create that narrative, and that narrative now carries the day. And it's infiltrated into most of the AI. So if you go to ChatGPT and look up somebody's name, you are always going to get the left version of it, because the left narrative so thoroughly dominates the internet. And that's what people are learning, and that's what people are believing. And of course, the same thing with the teacher unions. The teacher unions are.
2: I want to get into that. In fact, Jim, I want to get to talk all about that coming up. The whole education portion of this, I think, is a big, big issue. I want to, but we're running out of time. I want to give you a chance where folks can find the previous books you've written. I know you got this new book coming out. Anything else that folks want to know about or you want to plug before we let you go? Jim Simpson, author of all these great books.
7: Well, I'm going to be in Michigan on September 15th. The Ottawa County Patriots, OttawaCountyPatriots.org, is sponsoring that event, and I'll be able to talk about it then. But we need to start putting some of the leaders of the Antifa groups in jail. We have to start. Trump should instigate the Insurrection Act, and that will get.
2: All right. Speaking my language, by the way.
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0: All right. So I think probably mentioned this. In fact, right before we got cut off and had to get into the break there with our last guest, Jim Simpson, he was making the point about the Insurrection Act. And I said, now you're speaking my language. And then we had to go to break. Saved by the Bell. But in this case, I actually, it's a good question. What about Antifa and the rest? Okay, so I think we had an opportunity. Some of the time has passed. I think we had an opportunity in 2020 to take some of these actions, and sadly, I don't think we did. And that was probably because I don't necessarily know that the president completely understood full well where we were then. Now, I don't know if you realize it, but we haven't had, I mentioned this earlier, so we haven't had any of that nonsense happening this year. Usually we expect, well, we're going to have a Summer of Love reenactment. We haven't had any of that. In fact, it's been the opposite. Part of that is largely due to the fact that the USAID funds have been dried up, cut off. So while I would like to see some of these folks, Antifa types, and the people that are arguing, look, here's the deal. We know who they are. We have to. You can't tell me they were able to go out and do all the investigation. Anybody, January 6th, they were out, they found, you know, they found people. You know, just they used their credit card somewhere. Their cell phone was, you know, spotted in an area somewhere. They had hit, pinged a tower. So you're telling me we don't know who some of these people are? Come on. Come on. So, yes, I think we've got to do that. But even more so, and I think more effectively, we've probably just seen this happen with USAID. I think cutting off the money is an even bigger issue. In fact, it's much more efficient and effective. Not saying that some of these people who are involved, in fact, there was somebody last night, there was a big, I don't want to say how size it was, but there was a, in Dearborn, there was this protest. And I'm going to tell you, like, I don't go to those things. I wouldn't recommend going to them. Is the opportunity for craziness. So people from all over and all different sides and all kinds of grudges and things that they wanted to make their voice heard on. And I don't have a problem with you doing, but at the same time, it was filled with just nuttiness. And one of the folks that was arrested was like Antifa. A leftist dressed in all black, carrying a rifle and, you know, gear and all this other stuff. One of the arrests they made last night, police there, thankfully. I think, from what I remember reading, this individual was like pointing the rifle at other people. That's a big no-no. It's a big no-no. So anyway, we have that. But I think it's much more effective and efficient. I'm not saying we can't and shouldn't be rounding some of those people up, but the money coming from places like, you know, the Neville Roy Singhams or the Soros of the world, that these folks are funding some of the craziness and the chaos. Big step in cutting all that. I'm not convinced that kind of thing isn't happening right now. A lot of the things that are happening, we don't know fully the story on it all. So I would expect at some point you'll hear more about those, and as the shoe, the next one drops, et cetera, you'll hear more and more. We do know with USAID, though, that the money's been cut off. So I think there's some of this that is in process. And I'll just say it that way. And thank God, because it's about time. It should have happened a long time ago. So how do we get here? Well, I got story after story. Where do we start? And particularly in the education field. Look at this. Shock. 4 in 10 fifth graders think they need mental health help. And certainly they might. particularly if they've been subjected to some of the insanity that is happening inside the inside those institutions. Study, 4 in 10 fifth graders say they need mental health care. What is going on? In a nutshell, nearly 4 in 10, 39% California students.
1: Oh, that's more interesting.
0: Gave answers signaling a need for mental health care. Girls were more likely than boys to signal a need. Children who reported more frequent sadness, stress, or loneliness were the most likely to signal a need. The strongest pattern in the study. Well, I mean, if you look at what the kids are being taught in those schools, that you are the problem, largely many of them, and there's some sort of systemic issue that you're always a part of, the DEI versus ABC, right? That's part of this. Of course it's hard. Then you throw in the devices, constantly on phones and everything else. That's a whole nother piece of the puzzle. Meanwhile, at Berkeley, still back in California, the People's Republic, a professor there says, I teach calculus at Berkeley. Some of my students can't do middle school math. Since the University of California abandoned the SAT and ACT, thousands of faculty say it's admitting students who aren't prepared for the coursework. College kids can't even do fractions. Meanwhile, in Detroit, public schools paying students up to $1,000 cash. In fact, I think I heard $100 every week for high school students. For middle school students, $50 a week. You ask, what are they getting paid for? Just to come to class. That's the story. Detroit Public Schools Community District is offering a $1,000 cash payment for students with perfect attendance the second year of the incentive program. Detroit Public Schools Community District is excited to announce the return of its highly successful Perfect Attendance Pays initiative. For the 2026 winter term, the district announced in a press release. By the way, I had to fact check this because I see what they're doing. What? And this is a dated article that this shows that this came out earlier this year. And that they're doing it again. We can't even get kids to come to school. Of course, if they come, what do they learn? That's a whole nother issue. But they give them gift cards. It's a Visa gift card, $100 for every full week of perfect attendance, up to $1,000 in total rewards. Now, I will admit, personally, I did have some attendance issues near the end of my high school career. I did. But if you gave me $100 a week to show up, man, that might have changed my tune altogether. And if that weren't enough, who is teaching these kids? Well, meet the Fresno school teacher who says she wanted to start a black militia. In fact, this woman, I think she may have taught kindergarten. Her whole idea of starting her black militia was to, quote, rob white folks.
2: I'm starting a black militia, so if you're black, if you want to shoot some guns, come find me. We're going to rob some white people.
3: Police are investigating these videos posted to Instagram by a special education teacher for the Madera Unified School
0: Special
3: District.
0: Ed, that's it.
3: In one clip, Kanisha Daly of Fresno says she's starting a black militia and will rob some white people.
0: Well, that is special.
3: Daly's Instagram captured by concerned citizens show her with a handgun and then what appears to be a long gun. She thinks it's funny. The videos were quickly met with strong online backlash and a multi-agency investigation. Fresno and Madera Police and the Madera Unified School District all told Action News they're aware of the videos and looking into them. In the meantime, the Lincoln Elementary School special education teacher was placed on leave and under a temporary restraining order.
4: Wanting to do something, to be in action.
3: Daly has appeared in our newscast several times. In July of 2024, she received free braces as a part of the Smiles for Teachers program and said this as a guest during Action News Live at 3.
4: I realize that I am an avenue for my students to be able to integrate into classrooms, into the community.
0: Those ring. By the way, she's got to know, like a bull, she's got to know. First thing would have given it away to me. It's probably one of the most, and one of the easiest indicators.
4: And so I'm a reflection of them. And so I have to make sure that I'm reflecting the best parts of them.
0: More, she says with the nose ring.
3: Recently, she attended a community meeting with Fresno police back in March and demanded more accountability and transparency over the department's use of military equipment.
5: Even though we have these meetings, we raised some concerns.
0: So she went out and got her own? Is that, what? Son of police, I got a problem with him, man. So I'm going to go get my, listen, I understand, by the way, kind of makes the point in support of the Second Amendment. She probably wouldn't want to necessarily highlight that, but at the same time, boy, you got to wonder what, when you see stories like this, how come it's not worse? How come, in fact, it's not worse? Some of these things are funny, but think about how serious this all is. I'm going to paint that picture a little bit more for you. Quick break. We got a couple other things I want to make sure we get to before we get out of here as well. And, yes, some good news before we wrap it all up on the Glenn Beck Program. Back after this, Justin Barkley in for Glenn today on the Glenn Beck Program. Justin at JustinBarkley.com. 888-727-BECK.
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11: Trump on a bit of an impromptu construction stroll there with the folks at the White House looking at the helipad and the ballroom.
12: Nice job, fellas.
11: He's talking to some of the construction crew there and putting them on display. Also taking questions from reporters. This came about the 51st state. A little bit of an update for our friends in the North. Reporter asking about the tariffs question, and they settled a bit of a deal.
12: We had a very good conversation with the Prime Minister last night, and we've come to a deal with Canada. As you know, the 50% tariffs across the board were going on against Canada today, and they called yesterday, and they gave us the points that we had to have. Very fair deal for both. The tariffs will be non-existent for our farmers. Our farmers were paying tremendous tariffs into Canada, and those tariffs are going to be totally eviscerated, down to zero. We're doing certain things. We're giving some things. They were paying a high number. We're reducing it a little bit. It's good for everybody. But our farmers are going to be thrilled. Our manufacturers are going to be thrilled. And basically, we have no tariffs going into Canada anymore. Canada was charging us tremendous tariffs. We no longer have any tariffs. And what I was able to do is we put, as you know, under the new tariff, I guess you'd call it the new tariff schedules that we came out with. They were going to get a 50% tariff on everything starting today, and we've held it back 3 days. It's all subject to finalization of documents. So subject to the finalization of documents, we have a deal with Canada, and I think it's a very good deal for both.

0: both parties. It's great for our farmers. Our farmers will no longer be held up.
1: It's good news for the 51st state, and of course, even better news, it sounds like. President makes mention of for America and farmers, et cetera. We know how bad that's been for a lot of them. There he is talking, touring more of the helipad and the craftsmanship that has gone into building this thing. It's really kind of cool.
0: If you look at the joints, they're like flawless. The exact, a very, like 1/10 of an inch. And it's the exact same size. These are real artists.
1: Really cool to see that. I'm sure it was a moment of a lifetime for a lot of the folks working there. Oh yeah, we'll talk more about that tomorrow. There's more that's come out of that, and I got a stack of stuff again that we just did not get to today, so we'll have to make sure that we make the time for it tomorrow again, back for Glenn the next couple of days as well. First, before I sign off here, gotta get you this. This is a beautiful moment. A man seen on the video here picking up a flag that's fallen on the ground. The man, Marine veteran, double amputee, Tony Mullis, stopping on a Georgia highway after spotting a flag in the United States on the ground beside the busy interstate. He lost both legs after an explosion during his second tour in Afghanistan. Got out of his SUV to retrieve that flag. He said, "Seeing the flag on the ground broke my heart, because it reminded him of those who sacrificed for the country." God bless you, sir. And God bless you that are listening today. Justin at JustinBarclay.com. Always love to hear from you. Back tomorrow with more right here on the Glenn Beck Program. Make it a great day. God bless.
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13: Another progressive wins. I'm Carmen Roberts, Fox News. Another shock for Democrats in Florida. Democratic Socialist Angie Nixon upset moderate Alex Vindman in the Senate primary.
14: All across the state of Florida and this nation, people are demanding change. They are tired of the billionaire and corporations running this country.
13: Nixon now faces a long-shot battle against Republican U.S. Senator Ashley Moody in a race highlighting the party's growing divide over how far left it should go. Moody was named to the seat that was vacated by Marco Rubio. And President Trump's cheering Nixon's defeat of Alex Vindman, who testified against him during his first impeachment. Also in Florida, GOP Congressman Byron Donalds won his primary for governor and will take on Democratic nominee David Jolly, who used to be a Republican.
15: The people in our state are sick of New York. They're sick of Chicago. Mm. They don't want the crazy of California. And that's why the Angie Nixon, David Jolly ticket, that's going to be a disaster for Democrats.
13: And that is Donald speaking to Fox News. Meantime, Jolly says he is not a socialist.
16: I reject the DSA. I reject socialism. I'm a capitalist, and I think capitalism provides the greatest amount of economic mobility.
13: And President Trump says the U.S. and Canada have reached a last-minute deal to delay U.S. tariffs on Canadian imports by several days.
17: It's good for everybody, but our farmers are going to be thrilled. Our manufacturers are going to be thrilled. And basically, we have no tariffs going into Canada. Canada was charging us tremendous tariffs. We no longer have any tariffs.
13: Speaking to reporters a short time ago at the White House, he said the two sides now have days to work on cementing and finalizing documents. America's listening to Fox News.
18: Cleveland stock to be closed for good. IX Center will reopen for consumer trade shows once again, thanks to a deal between the Haslam Sports Group and the IX Center. Scott McCourty is marketing manager for the IX Center.
19: The Great Big Home and Garden Show that brings vendors in from all across the state of Ohio or further, and that's a 10-day show. Those people are going to be staying in hotels nearby throughout the duration of that entire event. So this is a huge economic boon for the city of Cleveland, Brook Park, Berea.
18: The deal will allow the events to resume through 2029. The Ohio State Highway Patrol still investigating a rough landing of a NetJets aircraft at the Akron-Canton Airport Tuesday afternoon. The jet's front landing gear malfunctioned, never deployed, causing the plane to land nose down. No reports of any injuries. The plane was flying in from Washington Dulles Airport. In Mahoning County, a man charged in the killing of his half-brother has pleaded not guilty. Isaiah Donaldson was shot to death back in June. Isaac Chapman pleaded not guilty Monday to a charge of involuntary manslaughter. Vice President J.D. Vance will make a hometown visit later this week. Vance is expected in Middletown on Friday, when he'll likely touch on the Trump administration's economic policy while speaking at the Cleveland Cliffs Middletown Works facility. Ohio is the first state in the country to require public schools to adopt a formal policy on artificial intelligence usage. A new state law directs districts to submit their own AI guidelines for this school year or to implement the policy put together by the Ohio Department of Education. Approved policies include rules on appropriate and inappropriate usage for AI for both students and staff. Guidelines also cover rules for enforcement and strategies for preventing cheating on assignments. I'm Brian Engel.
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0: Wednesday edition, Clay and Buck. The Florida, Wyoming, and Alaska primaries are complete, and we had some very interesting outcomes. But right off the top, as everyone knows, I'm not the kind of guy to brag or draw attention to myself. Light 'em up, Linda, was wrong. I want to hear from Light 'em up as Byron Donalds soared to an easy win in the Florida gubernatorial primary. He will be the next governor of the state of Florida. I am quite confident about that. Buck has dodged all responsibility for who he voted for, adroitly, I might add. We were with Sean Hannity yesterday, and Sean Hannity, this is actually a little bit of behind the scenes. We had a great event down in West Palm Beach, the book club there. Buck has done it. I've done it. Met a lot of listeners. It was fantastic. Right beforehand, we did Sean Hannity's podcast, which will be up on video. You'll be able to see it at some point, giving you a little bit of a tease. Hannity just threw us both under the bus, and he said, hey, who do you like for the Republican side, Marco or JD? Get us on the record here. And I answered, and Buck said, I thought Clay really handled that well and was just going to, like, totally avoid having to try to take a side in the Marco versus JD sweepstakes, assuming that both run. But Buck has also done the same on voting. I would have voted for Byron Donalds if I lived in Florida, but I do not, and I believe Byron Donalds is going to be the next governor. That was a big outcome. Maybe the most shocking outcome of the Florida, and unfortunately, I should say, the imposter trying to throw the race in Alaska, the not Republican Senator Dan Sullivan, is also, I believed, and Alaska is so complicated. Reading about the Alaska election returns is frustrating because Democrats have managed to put ranked choice voting into Alaska. And so I believe there are four people who advance to the race, including two of them named Dan Sullivan, the not good Dan Sullivan, the imposter guy who Democrats are trying to use, came in third and got thousands of votes.
1: Decoy Dan, as Decoy we call Dan. Him. Decoy yes. Dan.
0: Decoy Dan problem... got thousands of votes. And honestly, the reason why I have put us on the spot and said that we're going to go to Alaska to help campaign for Dan S. Sullivan is because this is one of the dirtiest tricks I've seen in a long time. And they are just trying to steal somewhere around 3,000 or 4,000 votes that are accidentally cast for the wrong Dan Sullivan. And in a super tight race, it might come down to 3,000 or 4,000 votes, and Democrats are trying to cheat their way into the Senate in Alaska. I think all of you should know. Byron Donalds gets the nominee on the Republican side in the gubernatorial primary. Buck, I kind of loved this. In the Senate side race for the Democrats, a big upset, a Democrat socialist named Angie Nixon beat Alex Vindman. Alex Vindman by 12 points, 56 to 44. Alex Vindman outspent, I believe he spent $16 million on the primary, Buck. This guy must be utterly detestable for Florida voters. Even Democrats weren't willing to vote for him, and he was a big part of the Trump impeachment. And now, yeah, as a result, Ashley Moody is going to coast to victory on the Senate side there. No money will need to be spent in Florida at all, but Democrats in Florida have truly gone insane. They aren't even pretending. They are now the Socialist Party.
1: So, great night for Byron Donalds, which was expected, and we expected it here, and all the polls did too. So congrats to the nominee, and we would agree, overwhelming favorite to be the next governor of my great state of Florida, Byron Donalds. They've got, on the Senate side, you mentioned Ashley Moody. She dominated, so she's done great, and she's going to advance forward. You mentioned Angie Nixon, this left-wing socialist who is now going to be their Senate candidate, which is pretty astonishing. There was also a win by, remember, we had for the congressional race, Jim Schwartzel and Catalina Lauf. Catalina Lauf was Trump-endorsed. She lost. Jim Schwartzel, congratulations. Big win for the born and raised, longtime, lifelong Florida guy there. who is, I'm sure, going to be a fantastic rep for Byron Donald's old congressional seat, or will
0: That's
1: be
0: right.
1: Byron Donald's old congressional seat. So that those were the big takeaways in Florida. Also, the people in my mentions for months now who have been telling me that James Fishback is going to be my governor, you were incorrect. He did not break double digits in the vote. I think he was at 8 or 9%. So he got pretty thoroughly smoked, which was also not a surprise. So the Florida, a solid night all around, basically a great night for the GOP in Florida in terms of electability, in terms of very well-suited, well-qualified candidates. I will say Jay Collins, who we had on, Clay, he had a strong showing. He did nicely, beaten by Byron Donalds, but acquitted himself well. I think he ended up with something like 25. I got to pull up all these numbers. I think he got 25% of the vote. Byron got 49% of the vote. Yeah, and Collins got 25% of the vote. Fishback, actually got 10%. Okay, he did break double digits, they're saying now. But it's looking good there for all those Republicans to get through, to win, and that's fantastic. This Senate thing in Alaska.
0: So we're going so to have frustrated, Buck.
1: We're going to rue the day a little bit here. This is because Decoy Dan is now going to be in the mix.
0: I like the nickname Decoy Dan, by the way. This is
1: good. I think we lead into this. Decoy Dan is going to be in the mix against real Senator Sullivan. And it doesn't have to be a lot of people to be confused by this. And again, people with a little bit of blurry vision, a little older in particular, might be a challenge. And it's the same name minus the initial. So there's no blame here on those people. This is a dirty trick. It is a dirty trick that Democrats are doing. They are intentionally trying to disenfranchise people, in essence, by getting them to mistakenly vote for someone they're not trying to vote for, by using essentially a typographical trick. And it's gross. And it shows you who the Democrats really are. Nothing interesting, by the way, in Wyoming, really. Although the Trump-endorsed superintendent there lost for the governor's race to State Senator Eric Barlow. So the big story is obviously Florida and what happened in Alaska. And the Alaska situation is going to continue to play out. And I would say, Corey Mills. Sorry, I knew there was one that I was leaving out. Corey Mills defeated in his primary. Corey Mills, also a Trump-backed, Trump-endorsed candidate who was an incumbent. So you had two Trump endorsed candidates here in Florida lose in their primary, and in one case it was an incumbent member of the House. So that's just for the political geeks out there. If you want to keep note of this stuff, that's all happening. And oh, by the way, Clay, we're just hitting $40 trillion in debt. Just remind everybody of that. Remember, we're going to fix that. We haven't fixed it yet. We'll figure that out at some point. But I'm thinking that the biggest story will be Alaska, and then second to that going forward, Angie Nixon. You know, this adds to the DSA, I mean, this far-left progressive wing of the Democrat Party. I'm not even sure you can really call it a wing. It's just there's a lot of them now. They're growing. You know, at some point they have to be talked about, I think, as being major. And here's Harry Enten on the DSA candidate winning. This is CNN's data guy. Cuts 17 guys, saying it's not just in the Northeast where the crazy is happening for these Democrats. Play it.
2: Okay, you might just say, this is just a phenomenon in the Northeast. This is part of the Acela Corridor. This is just an urban phenomenon. No, not really. I mean, take a look here. Where DSA candidates won primaries for Congress, they're all Democrats. Yeah, you got three in New York, but you got two in Michigan. You got one in Colorado. You got one in Florida last night running for the Senate. And you got one in Pennsylvania. So this is not just a Northeast phenomenon in terms of these DSA candidates who are winning primaries.
1: Clay, I worry that the only thing that we might miss here, or that the GOP needs to be aware of, is that the presence of true socialist wackos on the ballot might make some of these Democrats who are playing a little bit smarter and closer to the center seem more viable. That'd be the only downside. The upside is you and I are going to have some great content to talk about here, because whether it's Al-Sayed or now Nixon, these folks are nuts.
0: Yeah. Here's what I would say in general, and I do think there's potentially an analogy here. In 2022, the market was very favorable for Republicans, but Republicans picked a lot of further right candidates than maybe the middle of the road voter was interested in supporting. And as a result, Republicans won back the House, but did not take back the Senate. There were a lot of winnable governor races that were lost, all of those things. I do think that the anger at Trump is potentially leading the far left of the Democrat Party to ascend to success in primaries that's going to hurt them in the general election. Abdul El-Sayed is a great example. They narrowly avoided Francesca Hong. But, Buck, I mean, it should be kind of shockwaves. The Florida Democrat Party is effectively dead. They spent $16 million to try to elect this Alex Vindman character, and instead the socialist won. Now, you live down in South Florida surrounded by a lot of people who live in South Florida because they fled socialism. The Democrat Party already had a bad brand in Florida. Good luck convincing a lot of middle-of-the-road people, hey, you got to back the socialists. The reason they live in America is because socialists destroyed the countries they live in.
1: Clay, that's an important point. Yeah, it's not going to – this Nixon candidacy is not going to play well. Angie Nixon. Not going to play well with South Florida's Latino community, a lot of whom are Cuban and Venezuelan by background, Cuban and Venezuelan Americans. And I would just also note, Clay, the situation right now is the Democrats have a likelier shot of flipping a Senate seat in Texas than they do in Florida, in my opinion, which is really wild, even just to say it out loud. They're spending. I feel very strongly that Tallarico will end up losing, but they will be able to make something of a horse race of it, at least until the money spigot gets turned on for Paxton. But in Florida, I think Moody's in great shape. Byron Donald's obviously great shape. It's going to be a nice calming, soothing red wave just washing over the state of Florida in this election.
0: Yeah, and remember, they have four different congressional seats that they have redrawn that they expect to be added to the Republican team if things go well. The fact that Democrats are not going to have a good candidate on the governor or the Senate side, I would think would bode very well on the congressional side when it comes to the outcome there as well. So, again, Florida, they're not going to have to spend a lot of money. The money you don't have to spend in battleground states is better able to be allocated elsewhere to the Michigans and the Iowas potentially, and certainly the Alaskas where Democrats are playing dirty, Maine. There are a lot of places out there where money that might have otherwise had to be spent just to preserve and make sure that everything is fine in Florida, as a result, doesn't have to be spent there. But, Buck, I am so fired up about this Alaska thing. I'm surprised it's not a bigger story. It's one of the dirtiest tricks I think I've ever seen. And given how close the Senate can be, and Democrats try to talk all the time about election integrity, they are legitimately trying to steal the Alaska Senate race on a level that is diabolical even for them.
1: Can I tell you, Clay, I might need to remind everyone that there was a dirtier trick played over a Senate seat in Alaska not that long ago.
0: That's a good point.
1: What is that dirty trick, you might ask? And how did it affect the country? Massively, I should tell you. We will discuss that and more coming up here in a minute. Got to keep you on the edge of your seats. FBI has a report out. Look, I know that crime nationally is going into the right direction thanks to President Trump's crackdown, his initiatives on this, but there still are far too many break-ins. And property crimes, those are still really high in a lot of places. Yeah, we're seeing a huge decline in the murder rate, which I love to see. We all love to see that as Americans. But you go into a lot of places, a lot of these blue states and just places that have recurrent property crime issues, a lot of break-ins, a lot of home invasions. You need to be able to defend yourself and your property, and you need to take action now so you're prepared when the time comes. 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

0: All right, welcome back into Clay and Buck. Now, we were just talking about the results yesterday. The real Dan Sullivan, please stand up. He won, or, you know, he's going forward, and he certainly got a lot more votes than Decoy Dan. But the question, or rather the issue that we wanted to address is this the worst case of a political dirty trick? Well, if you include prosecutorial misconduct, I actually think the Ted Stevens case, Clay, is worse, and everybody should know this. You should always remember this as Democrats want to lecture you about the rule of law and all this sort of stuff. Ted Stevens was the longest serving Republican in Senate history at the time. Ted Stevens of Alaska. He was indicted, Clay, on 7 felony counts of failing to report gifts, according to prosecutors, some renovations on his home, they say worth a couple hundred grand. He was convicted on October 27th, 2008, days before the election. But in early 2009, an FBI agent filed a whistleblower affidavit alleging that prosecutors withheld entirely exculpatory evidence. And guess what happened, folks? When they looked into it, they did. The prosecutors, the FBI agents involved, they railroaded Ted Stevens. They knew that he did not think he was doing anything wrong. I think it was he made an offer to pay for the renovations, or he told somebody that, you know, that he it was going to be reported and it ended up not being reported. Whatever. The point is, it was exculpatory, and they would not have been able to bring the charges if this had been added in. And he lost to Begich in a super tight, I think he lost by 1 percentage point. In that 2008 election, Clay. And guess what, everybody? Begich voted for the Affordable Care Act when it passed the Senate 60-39. So that 60-vote margin was why we have Obamacare. So because of a dirty trick in Alaska almost 20 years ago by Democrats, that's right, Democrat-aligned prosecutors, no shock, you now have insurance premiums that are triple what they were for worse coverage. This stuff matters. Sorry, that was got fired off.
1: So they're trying to do it again in Alaska. And we're going to talk about this and we're going to be on top of it because it matters. 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

0: Welcome back in, Clay and Buck. We did the book club circuit in Palm Beach yesterday. We also did Sean Hannity's podcast, as I mentioned earlier. I got to give Buck credit because I called him up on stage to answer questions while I ran outside to go do Jesse Waters' show for Fox News. And Buck immediately got deluged with all sorts of questions that I told were quite interesting. And so we had an awesome time. But in general, that was crazy. I also want to say this. This show is thriving because of you guys. We've got the video version of the show, and we are designing a new Clay and Buck website where you can see the video version of the show. The video version of the show, if some of you are not going directly to YouTube, it now will be at the top of my new sports media company that launched this morning. Right now, if you go to sportandstate.com, you will see, hi, I'm waving at you, Buck is waving at you. We will have 3 straight hours of this program. You cannot miss it if you go to sportandstate.com. Maybe you don't necessarily want to go to YouTube and have to search for it. We certainly want you to click like and subscribe, but you will see us every day for 3 hours at the top of that new website that I have started that is going to continue, hopefully, to have sanity in women's sports, Buck, and in men's sports, and just sane sports coverage, pop culture, to try to win in the larger marketplace of ideas. I've left Outkick. Fox owns that company now. It's a great spot. But we've got a new company that I'm excited about that this show is going to be a big part of. iHeart's going to be a big part of it. So put it in your roster of websites. I think you will enjoy it. sportandstate.com. And there's a bunch of cool articles that will regularly be up there. But every day at noon Eastern, 9 a.m. Pacific, you can watch the video version of this program simply by putting that in at the top of your website. You can't miss us. We are right at the top. It is impossible to miss. I'm trying to design, Buck, we were just talking with about, we're trying to rebuild the new Clay and Buck website. I want things to be as simple as they possibly can be and as easy to use as possible. And I want you guys to be able to watch us and listen to us as many different ways as easily as possible. Boom. We also want to continue to grow people in their 20s, 30s, 40s, 50s. If you got younger kids, you're gonna love it. So that is what is going on there. All right, you were talking about Alaska. And you were talking about how diabolical the outcome was with Ted Stevens. I want everybody out there listening right now to be aware of just how dastardly this plot that they have put in place is. And they really do believe that they can steal control of the Senate by having a fake guy that some of you accidentally vote for in Alaska. I know we sometimes want to play the flip the script. Can you imagine what Democrats would be doing if in a state like Georgia, if we had a candidate who had the exact same name as John Ossoff running in a competitive district, or New Hampshire or Michigan, trying to flip a Democrat seat by having a candidate that was the same name that was going to be on the ballot? It would be leading stories. You know this, MSNBC, front page New York Times, CNN, Republicans, Donald Trump tries to steal the election. They're not even talking about it. I mean, just from a purely honest perspective, they're not even making it a story because they know Democrats have pulled a diabolical move and they want people to be confused and they don't want to draw attention to it.
1: Well, also tactically, the more people know about it, the less likely it is to succeed. So silence
0: and
1: on
0: maybe
1: this.
0: Even blow up in their face because people actually see it for what it is. And if you're a middle of the right. road voter, you're like, man, that's just not in fair spirit at all.
1: They want it to feel like business as usual in Alaska. There's a Senate race. No big deal. When this becomes a national story, everyone look, there's not a lot of the time where Alaska is in the spotlight in this way. So the people of Alaska, I think, will certainly take note of it. And the more people that are aware of the trick, the less effective the trick will be, which is just to confuse people. And I understand it's very easy. You know, I just went and voted Who did I vote for?
0: You're being very CIA analyst on XO, your voting. XO. You're treating it as as a state secret.
1: No, I mean, I voted. I don't know. I almost let it rip, but you know what I mean. I like to keep with my principle here. So
2: something on my shoulder. What is that?
1: Anyway, but Clay, I think in this case, the ability to go into a polling booth and understand everything that's going on with all these different boxes you have to fill in. When you're doing it, it actually can be a little. It's a government form. The writing isn't as clear as it should be. It's not as big as you would want. There's a lot of, you know, there's just a lot of stuff. There's a lot of races you don't care about in some of these things, and you don't even know who these names are. So I'm just telling you, there were thousands of people. Now, maybe some people voted for this far-left progressive guy as a gag, or they knew the decoy Dan was who he was. He didn't get that many votes, but this is a Senate race that could come down to hundreds, truly hundreds of votes. That could happen. It happened in Minnesota with Norm Coleman against Al Franken. It could be a hundreds of vote differential, and so that's why the dirty trick I think for them might work so well. But I'm sorry, on the Ted Stevens thing, Clay, imagine that you are a prosecutor and you are thinking that you're going to hide evidence that is remember, it's not just evidence, it was exculpatory, so they intentionally did not share the evidence with the
0: defense. By the way, boss, that is criminal.
1: Yes,
0: it is.
1: Oh, they should have been prosecuted.
0: For people who don't know, prosecutors have an obligation if they are in possession of evidence that would be favorable to the defense. Prosecutors have an obligation to share that evidence with the defense. And sometimes you will see prosecutors who have that evidence that isn't shared end up being prosecuted for basically committing a crime associated with their investigation of a crime.
1: Yeah, official misconduct at a criminal level. And I would just say that should be a absolute. If they can prove that you, using the power you have as a prosecutor or a judge for that matter, intentionally wanted to send an innocent person to destroy their reputation and their career. Remember, Ted Stevens lost the Senate race. He was prosecuted on a completely targeted hit where they stacked the deck and they knew that he never should have been prosecuted. They didn't care. He lost that Senate seat, and there were prosecutors. I'm sure they were Democrats, and you know it's not hard to figure this stuff out. Obamacare was trying to get passed at the time. Clay, they wanted to lock him up for years. An old man. They wanted to put. Imagine you're a person who is taking a paycheck on behalf of the people of Alaska. As a trusted, prosecutor and employee of the state, and you think that you want to put an innocent man away. Now, I will say, there was one of the prosecutors committed suicide. So, there was an understanding that your career,
0: is basically over for what you did and attempted to do. And look, I have done defense work in criminal law in my legal career. Those are hard gigs. You and I have talked about this quite a lot, and I do think more people are aware of it now. No matter how upright and upstanding of a life you are leading, if a prosecutor decided that he was going to or she was going to completely examine every single thing that you have ever done in your life, they could charge you with crimes. I'm talking about think of the person in your church who is the most trustworthy person. If you gave unlimited power to a prosecutor to investigate everything that the sweetest mom, grandma at your church has ever done, that prosecutor could find something to charge her with. Which is why you have said, and I think it's very well said, that oftentimes it's the process, not the punishment of being.
1: No, the process is the punishment.
0: Yes. That the process is the punishment of being investigated, because you have to pay tens of thousands, sometimes hundreds of thousands, sometimes millions of dollars in legal fees to try to protect you and your family. And I've said this before. I got audited as soon as I started doing this show. And I said, when I never got audited ever in my life doing sports talk or radio. First year I do this show, boom. And it's basically, I think I ended up owing Buck $39.75 in additional taxes.
1: How dare you, sir? That $39 chipping right away at the $40 trillion that we're running up as a debt.
0: $39.75, and I paid seven figures in taxes that year. They came after me for $39.75 in back owed taxes, and I paid seven figures in that year in taxes. This is what they do.
1: Yes, so a few things. One is that of the legacy items that Donald Trump can already claim as his own, I think the destruction of the fake news media, specifically CNN, MSNBC, the destruction of their credibility, the network news, ABC, CBS, NBC, taking them on and winning, and all of that, that is a legacy item for Trump that he did the nation a huge service. Because they were just dishonest propaganda organs, and they were getting away with being Democrat operatives for decades, pretending to be journalists. But another area, Clay, is by defeating the weaponization of the rule of law against him, this had been growing. The Ted Stevens thing makes me think about this. Democrats were just doing this over and over and over again. They did it to the Bush administration with the absolutely BS Scooter Libby prosecution after that total witch hunt investigation, which if you know anything about the case, you know it's a total witch hunt about the leak of the CIA officer. Give me a break. I was in the CIA. The whole thing was nonsense. The prosecution of Chris Christie for Bridgegate, the prosecution of Scott Walker with the abuse of John Doe laws for sexual assault survivors to basically take out all these people around Scott Walker in his political apparatus, and they couldn't tell anybody? I mean, think about that. You can't even go to the press and be like, hey, guys, they did a pre-dawn raid on my house because the prosecutors were using a law or a tool that they had that was meant to protect sexual assault victims. It was crazy what they were doing there when you're familiar with that case. That was back when Scott Walker was a big deal in Wisconsin. They tried to go after Rick Perry in Texas. I mean, Clay, when you start to stack it up, they went after, completely trumped up, after Bob McDonnell in Virginia. They wanted to go after his wife.
0: Yeah.
1: Federal prosecutors wanted to go after his wife.
0: Do you know who went after him? Do you remember? Jack Smith.
1: Yes.
0: Unanimously 9-0, the Supreme Court overturned Jack Smith. Did Democrats say, boy, this is a guy that we can't trust? No, they gave him the Trump case because they knew he would deliver even if there wasn't evidence of a crime, even if the Supreme Court might 9-0 him, he was their guy. Think about that. 9-0 in the Supreme Court is tough to pull off, Buck. It's hard to get whipped that bad.
1: But I mean, Clay, they were telling McDonald that basically you take a guilty plea, we're going to put your wife in prison for corruption. His wife wasn't even in elected office, but she accepted.

0: I get it. It's not that we don't get it. I'm just telling you as a predictive matter, as a prediction. I don't think you're going to see Fauci. I don't think you're going to. James Comey's not going to spend a day in a prison cell. This is just the way it's going to happen. All right. Hopefully I'm wrong. When bad weather rolls through your area, the kind that knocks out the power, what's one of the first things to fail? It's likely cell phone service. 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

0: Welcome back in, Clay and Buck. We got a lot of you who want to weigh in. Let me get to some of your calls and see who is up first. Let's see, Dimitri in Houston, you want to sum up socialism for us? Fire away.
1: Hey, good afternoon, guys. Thanks for your time. And I wanted to, very quick, to kind of summarize what is socialism. I was born and grew up in one. Basically, it's like me, Buck, and the families go out and have dinner. We all order at the same time. I order salad. You guys order some prominent Petrus Pomerol Bordeaux. And at the end of the evening, we all end up paying even and splitting that bill together. Well, Buck ordered expensive wine. You had more piece of the pie than me ordering the salad. This is practically what the socialism is. It's not always having equal contribution and equal distribution.
0: Thank you for the call. Making me a little bit hungry. I'm going to go get some lunch. We'll be back second hour next.
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9: He's giving them three more days. I'm Carmen Roberts, Fox News. President Trump announces a dramatic last-minute deal to delay 50% U.S. tariffs on Canada.
10: We had a very good conversation with the Prime Minister last night, and we've come to a deal with Canada. As you know, the 50% tariffs across the board were going on against Canada today.
9: Speaking to reporters outside the White House this morning, the president said the three-day delay will allow negotiators to finalize documents, but still no deal on reopening the Strait of Hormuz. Iran says that critical waterway is closed, but the president insists otherwise.
10: We have possession, complete control of the strait. I mean, outside of nuisance value, and there is nuisance value when they shoot a drone every once in a while.
9: Uncertainties over the strait are pushing crude oil prices higher. U.S. crude is up more than 2% at $86.91 a barrel. A big change in a possible retrial for teenager Carmelo Anthony, convicted of the fatal stabbing of another teen at a track meet in Texas. The presiding judge won't oversee a retrial.
11: Anthony, a now 19-year-old black man, was sentenced to 35 years in prison for stabbing to death 17-year-old Austin Metcalf, who was white, while the two quarreled at a high school track meet in a Dallas suburb last year. Anthony is now seeking a new trial, and his lawyers have now successfully petitioned courts to recuse the judge following complaints the judge made allegedly biased post-trial comments. Anthony's lawyers are expected to argue his constitutional rights to a public trial were impacted and jurors were given improper instructions. Eben Brown, Fox News.
9: Three states held primaries yesterday, Florida, Wyoming, and Alaska. No surprises in most of the races, except for Florida's U.S. Senate primary, where Socialist Angie Nixon defeated moderate Alex Vindman. And Nixon will face Republican Ashley Moody in November. America's listening to Fox News.
12: Cleveland's thought to be closed for good. IX Center will reopen for consumer trade shows once again, thanks to a deal between the Haslam Sports Group and the IX Center. Scott McCourty is marketing manager for the IX Center.
13: A great big home and garden show that brings vendors in from all across the state of Ohio or further. And that's a 10-day show. Those people are going to be staying in hotels nearby throughout the duration of that entire event. So this is a huge economic boon for the city of Cleveland, Brook Park, Berea.
12: The deal will allow the events to resume through 2029. The Ohio State Highway Patrol still investigating a rough landing of a NetJets aircraft at the Akron-Canton Airport Tuesday afternoon. The jet's front landing gear malfunctioned, never deployed, causing the plane to land nose down. No reports of any injuries. The plane was flying in from Washington Dulles Airport. In Mahoning County, a man charged in the killing of his half-brother has pleaded not guilty. Isaiah Donaldson was shot to death back in June. Isaac Chapman pleaded not guilty Monday to a charge of involuntary manslaughter. Vice President J.D. Vance will make a hometown visit later this week. Vance is expected in Middletown on Friday, when he'll likely touch on the Trump administration's economic policy while speaking at the Cleveland Cliffs Middletown Works facility. Ohio is the first state in the country to require public schools to adopt a formal policy on artificial intelligence usage. A new state law directs districts to submit their own AI guidelines for this school year or to implement the policy put together by the Ohio Department of Education. Approved policies include rules on appropriate and inappropriate usage for AI for both students and staff. Guidelines also cover rules for enforcement and strategies for preventing cheating on assignments. I'm Brian Engel.
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14: 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Hope. 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

0: Welcome in, Clay and Buck. We are having a great time hanging out with all of you as we roll into the second hour of the program. Want to tell you that in addition to Florida and Wyoming, which went fairly well across the board for the red team, Alaska remains a major battleground because of the dirty, sordid tricks of the Democrat Party trying to confuse people by putting a guy with the exact same name on the ballot. But also, there was, and I do think this may slide a bit under the radar, in the wake of Lindsey Graham's death, there was an immediate election that was put in place in South Carolina. Lindsey Graham had already won the Republican nomination and was going to win another six-year term in the Senate to represent South Carolina. After his death, his sister was appointed, and she is serving out the remainder of his term, which would go until around, we expect, until around January, and then there will be a new senator from South Carolina sworn in. There now is a runoff that is underway in South Carolina, and they had a debate last night. It is Darlene Graham against Ralph Norman. That is the final two contenders for this Senate seat. And last night, frankly, Darlene Graham got asked a question about foreign affairs, which was Lindsey Graham's specialty. And this is what that sounded like. Listen.
1: Senator, are Taiwan and the South China Sea national security issues for the United States? If so, why?
2: I'm sorry, could you repeat the question?
1: Are Taiwan and the South China Sea national security issues for the United States? And if so, why or how?
2: I'm just going to be honest here. I'm not on national security. I'm not that informed on national security. So, but I do support the military. My brother was in the Air Force for 33 years. So I will do everything I can to support the military. My dad was in the Army. I'm not a polished politician up here. National security is not my thing, not my area of expertise, but I do support the military.
0: Okay, Buck. This, to me, we went after AOC for her answer on Taiwan when she was at an international affairs conference in Germany, if I remember correctly. This is a disqualifying answer, in my opinion. You're right now the sitting senator. So, Buck, you went to Taiwan. If you're going to raise your hand and say, I want to be a senator, you have to know about basic things relating to Taiwan. I'm sorry. This is an indefensible answer. She's not even running to be senator. She is a senator from South Carolina right now. If I had this job, I would, you would too. We would read every briefing book on the planet. You have to represent the whole state of South Carolina. Your brother was a foreign policy expert, and you got this gig because you happened to be his sister, and you know that you're going to have a debate, and you can't even familiarize yourself with the number one foreign policy topic? Buck, it's rare that I get super fired up about a Republican answer in a debate. This is disqualifying, in my opinion, and I'm sure Darlene Graham is a nice person. And I'm not trying to attack her, but the job is to know about Taiwan and the South China Sea. You traveled there. I mean, when you hear this, what do you think?
3: So I would start with, we never want to be unkind. And I try to, now we,
0: that's why I said, I'm
3: here.
0: Sure she's very nice.
3: I'm just back. I'm walking backwards into this answer because I think in some ways what I'm going to say might be even more harsh than what you said. I'm sure she's a lovely person. I don't know her. It's nice that she's serving her country in this role. But being a senator is not being a member of the PTA. Okay, you could be voting, you would think, on treaties between countries. You could be on the Senate Foreign Relations Committee, perhaps. You could have to vote on whether this country goes to war. And the problem with the answer, Clay, isn't that she gave a bad answer. It's that anybody who listens to this show could give a good enough answer it wasn't that she gave a poor answer. It was that she had no answer, which makes, and just admitted freely, she has no answer, which makes you wonder. And I ask this question not to be mean. Could she find Taiwan on a map with the names removed? I think the answer is 99%. No, she could not. Do you want a person who could not find Taiwan on a map, on an actual map? Honestly, Clay, could she find China on a map? Like, you start to go down this road, and I do not mean to be unkind. I'm sure she's a lovely woman, and she lost her brother, who was a patriot. But this is a United States Senate seat. Does it matter or does it not matter, everybody? Can we just pick people at random off the street to be nice? Does it matter or does it not matter? I understand President Trump has endorsed her. I suppose at some level it's because, you know, MAGA will tell her how to vote, and so she shall just... Well, then we don't have direct democracy. We actually have representatives. We have people that we put in positions to get information that the general public doesn't have access to, I might add, like in the Senate, classified information. They are empowered to make decisions in the name of the people of South Carolina, but in the name of the American people more broadly. And there need to be some standards. And I understand in the Trump era, we've all gotten very comfortable with a lot of nepotism and a sense of a dynastic approval of things. I do think that there should be some limits. That's all. And I don't know this lady. I have no ill will toward her. I'm sure she's a lovely person. And it's sad that her brother, who was a great patriot and a great American, passed away recently. And I do think that her stepping in, Clay, for the remainder of the term, it's a tradition. I'm okay with that. She has now chosen to. I don't think we would sit here if she just gave this answer at some press conference or something while she's sitting. Be like, look, guys, she's finishing out. She might have like one vote or two between. She votes with the Republicans. Not a big deal. She wants a 6-year term in the United States Senate. And for anybody who's going to tell me, oh, but it doesn't matter. Oh, she's not a foreign policy expert. Is there any level of knowledge that should be required for a person to get your vote as a United States senator to a person who would say that? Is there any baseline level of knowledge? I don't think this is being like intellectually snobbish or nerd or anything like that at all. If you have a passing familiarity with reading the newspaper, you can answer this question. And I bear her no ill will. She's been put in this position. I think she's a lovely. I don't want anyone writing in, you're being mean. I'm not being mean to Darlene. I'm sure she's a great human being. But why go to a debate if you can't answer a question like this? Why put yourself in that position?
0: It is the most foundational foreign policy question that you could be asked. She knows that she is going to a debate. To me, it's disrespectful of voters to not do basic research to be able to tell them what you think of questions that are this significant. And again, she may very well be a very nice person. She may be a great mom. That doesn't mean she deserves to be one of 100 senators. There's only 53 Republicans who represent the entire nation. You should have to have at least, at the bare minimum, the average intelligence on political issues as these listeners right now across the country. What do you think? 95% of our listeners could answer that question better than Darlene Graham did.
3: No, 100%.
0: Maybe higher.
3: 100%.
0: Maybe 100%.
3: Every single one of the people listening to this right now, if you listen to our show, you've heard us talk about Taiwan, China, but also it just shows a baseline level. Listening to this show, I'm just going to say it, shows a baseline, at least in many cases, people are political nerds or obsessed with national security, and they love this show because we go into details on some of that stuff on top of talking about Subarus and the WNBA and everything else. But no, 100% of this audience can answer the question better than that, because if you listen to this show, you have intellectual curiosity and you know what's going on in the world. If you cannot tell me anything about China and Taiwan, anything whatsoever, and you want to be United States Senator, that there's going to be a base. Trump would never give an answer like this, just to be clear, on anything, ever. Trump would never just be like, yeah, I don't know anything about that thing that's important. So, you know, Trump sometimes, he at least shows you the instincts that he approaches something with, which for a lot of people is enough. You can't just say, I vote present on whether we'd go to war to defend Taiwan against China. You can't do that.
0: She's a current sitting senator. the bare minimum that you can do is basic research on the job that you have right now. She's making nearly roughly $200,000 a year to represent the people of South Carolina right now. And to your point, I think you could give a little bit more grace, although I still think it's frankly indefensible, even as a sitting senator, to have this answer. But she is arguing, I deserve to represent the people of South Carolina for the next 6 years. And she's not willing to do the bare minimum of preparation before she goes into a debate. By the way, I think this is also an indictment of everybody advising her. What debate prep did they do with her? I get that it's overwhelming. You're not used to talking for a living. You and I talk for a living. Guess what? Talking for a living in front of a crowd is a big part of being a politician, so you better get better at it. Who advised her? Usually you have people who will set you down and walk through debate prep with you. Here are, Buck, you and I could have given her 20 questions that she's going to get answered, get asked. Here's a debate binder. You could go on GPT.
3: You and I are approaching this from a different clay. It's not that she doesn't do debate prep. It's that she doesn't read the newspaper. That's a different thing. That's a new level.
0: But she has this job. It's an insult to the people of South Carolina, to me, to go on the stage and not have done the bare minimum of research for the questions you're going to get asked. But yes, this is a sign that she pays no attention to politics at all for the last 20 years.
3: Yeah, she wasn't asked a question about what's going on in Myanmar or something. I mean, there's some level of obscurity.
0: If she had gotten asked, hey, what do you think about Moldovan elections coming up in November? I would be like, well, that's really an unfair
3: question. And nobody
0: would even really,
3: but even that, I think you kind of come up with something. Like, well, I think we stand with democracy and our allies. And, you know, there's an answer that everybody should be able to give. But this matters because there's a primary going on right now. And she has been endorsed by President Trump. And in this primary, Darlene Graham is up against Ralph Norman. And they're both appearing on this ballot. August 25th is the actual primary election day, but early voting is underway. Let's open this up. We got a lot of listeners in South Carolina. Yeah. If you feel differently or you feel the same, weigh in on this one. And again, I think we try to be very careful. It's not about being mean. It's not about bashing Darlene Graham at all as a person or anything else. I'm sure, I truly mean this. We're not saying this in a supercilious way. She's probably a lovely person. I haven't met her. I don't know her, but I'm sure she's a lovely person. And she means well for her state, for her country. And Lindsey was, I didn't always agree with Lindsey Graham, but he was a patriot and he did serve and he did care about America a whole heck of a lot. So respect for all of that. I just don't think that this kind of a moment is, look, people could say, oh, it was just a moment. Yeah, but so was Biden saying that he defeated Medicare. Remember? But that moment was enough. We all saw it. This was a very tough moment. And, Trump's already endorsed her, so I'm sure he's not going to back off of that. But South Carolina, or anybody else you want to weigh in, but particularly we'll put to the front of the line here on the calls, the talkbacks, anyone in South Carolina, because you're voting on this. This is an active political decision.
0: Yes.
3: We're not digging up the past or taking cheap shots or anything like that. But this is we're deciding who's going to represent, because whoever wins the GOP primary is going to be the senator. So we're deciding who's going to have this Senate seat right now, or rather you who live in South Carolina are deciding it. All right, I'm going to switch gears here for a second while we take the calls on this. Something very special happens in the offices of OBGYNs. Pregnant mothers meet their child for the first time via ultrasound. To see your child in its infancy, developing their form and hearing the heartbeat in real time, it's such a precious moment. Same thing also happens at preborn clinics nationwide every day. Pregnant moms, many of them with unplanned pregnancies, meet their unborn baby as well. And it's part of their journey for deciding whether they're going to give life or choose abortion for their baby. Preborn is on the front lines trying to save as many of these babies as possible because they know that ultrasound experience, plus all the care and support and love that they give these mothers who walk into the clinics, means that more than 80% of the time, the baby is given life. 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

0: Welcome back in. You guys may have overloaded Sport and State after I bragged about the fact that you could see us on video there. You right now cannot see us on video there. So positive, you went to the website. Negative, we are still dealing with massive inflows. There's always things, as those of you who have built new websites know, front pages are great. There's something that's tweaked a couple of pages back. We will be there every day from noon to 3 Eastern, and you will be able to watch us. And Brian in Orlando, Florida, can allow the car to drive while he watches us because he has a Tesla. Brian, what you got for us?
1: Clay, I tell you what, you guys are amazing. I've never disagreed with you ever in my life. I can't say that about another person. Buck, maybe once. But I've done 30,000 miles since January in my Model 3 Tesla, all self-driving. I'm a pharmacist. We've got a medical delivery thing here. The thing is the most amazing thing. There's so many things. All I can say is, if you're out there and you're spending $500 or $600 a month, or over $1,000 for a lot of couples, guess what? My bill for over $100 a day, 100 miles a day, I'm doing, Clay, and it's $40 a month. My first bill, I can't believe my whole house.
2: So you're saying your electric bill for Tesla versus getting gas for a car?
1: It's zero. It's a free car. Right. It's $40 a month for 3,000 miles.
0: Thank you for the call. You are preaching to the choir. We were last night at dinner, Buck. We were having conversations, and one of the guys came up talking about how much. It was Sean Hannity was talking about how much he loves his Tesla.
2: One of the guys. This guy is like the most famous conservative commentator of his generation. What's his name again?
0: We talked to so many people last night. I was trying to remember who was bragging on Tesla with me and it was Sean Hannity talking about how he loves fast cars and everything else, but he bought a Tesla and he couldn't stop talking about how much he loves it and how fast it is. And I will say, Buck, if you are a muscle car guy out there, a Tesla. It goes to 60 miles an hour faster than almost any car out there on the planet.
2: Also, Hannity said that he could beat you in an MMA fight and that his daughter would smoke me in tennis. We got roughed up by Sean yesterday. Not holding back. Yeah,
0: that is accurate.
2: By his daughter, I'm sure. If she was a D1 female, yeah, she would kick my ass. That's okay.
0: Michigan Wolverine, his daughter, great tennis player, and then his son played at Wake Forest. Both of them were D1 tennis players, super talented athletes. 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

0: All right, welcome back in here to Clay and Buck. Man, the show is flying by today, and we're going to take more of your calls and talkbacks and all the rest of it. Big day in Florida yesterday, or the last 24 hours. Byron Donalds got the win for the primary for the governor's seat, and we've also got Ashley Moody looking good for the Senate seat that is open here, and we had some very interesting races playing out. Wanted to get some of your talkbacks. You know what, Clay? I'm just going to go right to this one. Where did he go? He was I want the one who was upset with us, who says you guys. Oh yes, D podcast listener Chris in Michigan. Okay, Chris, here you go. Play it.
1: Playing Buck. You guys can't wait to find a reason to criticize a Republican. Do you do the same for the Democrats? Ridiculous on how you jumped on Graham's sister for her non-answer. Not the best answer, but you guys, you say we should disqualify her and vote for the Democrat? Idiotic.
0: Okay, Chris. First of all, just a point of fact, there's a Republican primary going on. So there's another Republican who has an A-plus rating from, like, Right to Life and the NRA. And, I mean, you know, there's another Republican running who has been doing this thing known as politics and reading the newspaper occasionally for a long time. Number two, there are criticisms that we will take on hand here. You know, whether we're too favorable to one person in politics or too critical of another, the notion that we do not lambaste Democrats, fillet them like fish verbally on this show for hours a day is the craziest thing I've ever heard, Chris. Chris, we love that you listen. We love you for listening. All we do is mock the idiocy of Democrats. How can you think that we don't do that, Chris? My head is actually exploding. How is this? Because there's other people that are calling him the same thing. Why don't you guys ever criticize Democrats? I have special voices for Democrats. I need to take a time out.
2: All right, while Buck calms down, there is a primary. If you are not following this, as Chris is clearly not following this, you have a choice if you're a Republican in South Carolina. By the way, producer Greg just cleared up the phone lines. So 800-282-2882, only South Carolinians can weigh in. While we wait for South Carolinians to weigh in on the debate that happened, I believe, last night, one week out, the 25th, Ralph Norman is a Republican. Darlene Graham is a Republican. One of them is going to win the primary on Tuesday. The winner of that primary will then run against a Democrat in November and will win. So you are picking your senator for the next 6 years on Tuesday in South Carolina. Okay. I don't know very much about Ralph Norman. I do know that when AOC gave this answer last year, we obliterated her on this program, okay? AOC was asked basically the same exact question. I'm going to play them side by side. I want you guys to listen to it. Take off your rose-colored glasses and think to yourself, which one of these answers was better? Crazily, AOC got an F. I think she was better than Darlene Graham, but I can't recall it perfectly. Here was AOC. I'm going to play it, and then I'll play Darlene Graham. Listen to AOC asked about Taiwan.
3: Would and should the U.S. actually commit U.S. troops to defend Taiwan if China were to move?
4: You know, I think that this is such a, you know, I think that this is a this is of course a very longstanding policy of the United States, and I think what we are hoping for is that we want to make sure that we never get to that point, and we want to make sure that we are moving in all of our economic research and our global positions to avoid any such confrontation and for that question to even arise.
2: Okay, that's AOC. Well, Buck, that's a bad answer.
0: Very bad answer.
2: But she got to an answer eventually at the end, okay? She was a sitting congresswoman attending a foreign policy conference. You can go back and listen. We filleted her for this.
0: Of course, but can I also say, I think that what was really the problem with that answer, she was verbally stalling. You and I do radio. Yes. We know this from when you're trying to find a way to get yourself back to, especially if you've prepped on something or if you've prepared in advance to say something. We just go extemporaneously all the time here on the show. But if I was going to be in a debate, I'm sure I'd dive into certain issues and have in my head at least a structure of how to answer them. She was stalling. She was saying words while trying to reach into her memory for what is she supposed to say. That's what that's so it's a bad, it's a very bad. And when she got there, it still wasn't good. That's the thing. It's not like she kicked it into another gear, but that is a, that's a bad answer. It is not a, I have no idea what is going on in the world answer. And by the way, we have people calling in on this. Can I just add?
2: So yeah, like, let's play Darlene Graham one more time.
0: Oh, you want to go head to head? Okay.
2: That's AOC. Now you can compare. Be fair. That was AOC. Really bad. Here is Darlene Graham last night.
5: Senator, are Taiwan and the South China Sea national security issues for the United States? If so, why?
6: I'm sorry, could you repeat the question?
5: Are Taiwan and the South China Sea national security issues for the United States? And if so, why or how?
6: I'm just going to be honest here. I'm not on national security. That I'm not that informed on national security. So, but I do support the military. My brother was in the Air Force for 33 years. So I will do everything I can to support the military. My dad was in the Army. I'm not a polished politician up here. National security is not my thing, not my area of expertise, but I do support the military.
2: Okay.
0: She's not running to be librarian at the local high school, everybody. She wants to be in the United States Senate.
2: One of the 100 most important elected officials in the United States Capitol. That's what a senator is. One of the 100... In a country of 350 million people, your judgment is trusted more than almost anyone else. And by the way, Buck, just to be a little bit funny here, never a good sign when you ask to have the question repeated. It's like when you're in a spelling bee and you're like, can you use that in a sentence? Can you tell me the etymology? Like, you're definitely stalling for time when you say, hey, can you repeat the question? We have right now completely loaded lines. Let me let producer Greg get all these queued up. I only want South Carolina callers because they are the ones that are going to be voting. A lot of people are going to have opinions. I get it. We all do. But I want to hear from South Carolinians. And you can break down yourself. We played AOC's answer for which she was condemned, attacked, ridiculed, even by left-wing media because it was so bad that they couldn't even ignore it.
0: So, and that answer, by the way, was head and shoulders above the one that Darlene Graham gave.
2: Correct.
0: Just to be objective. And we've said that AOC is stupid. I think she's politically very dangerous and very powerful, but she's, you know, and stupid is honestly, she's more ignorant than she is stupid. She has a level of cunning, and she certainly is good on social media, and she can be charming. She has her things. Darlene Graham, I'm sure, is a lovely person and has some of those qualities and everything else. Let's take Stuart in Greenville, South Carolina. He wants to weigh in on this one. A South Carolinian, what have you got for us? Stuart in Greenville, going once. Stuart in Greenville, going. You got us, buddy? Are you there? Oh, okay. Brian in Orlando.
2: Your screen is frozen, I think. Mike
0: Go
2: in Charleston,
0: Mike,
2: South Carolina. Mike, are you there?
0: Guys, where
2: we're trying to hit one out of three here.
7: Yeah, I'm
2: okay,
7: here.
2: Mike. Fire away. Okay. Put them on pause. Producer Greg, get them queued up. Let them understand that when we say their name, they should start talking. A little bit of an advice from me in general. I've been giving this for a long time. If for some reason someone's name is different than the name you have given and you are waiting on hold as a caller, there is no harm whatsoever in you starting to talk. If you're talking and you're not talking back to us, it's not a big deal. If we are talking to you and you do not talk back to us, then millions of people are waiting to hear what you have to say and you aren't saying anything. So general advice for people who are on hold, when I say a name, start talking. It might be you. It's possible that the name is a little bit different. It's possible that your hometown is different than actually you have given. That happens when people are typing up. But just start talking. You never go wrong if you talk on radio. Good life lesson.
0: Mike in South Carolina claims to be ready now. Come on, Mike. Step up, buddy.
7: Thanks for the coaching. I really appreciate that.
2: Thank you.
7: Listen, I don't disagree with the points that you made. They're valid. But when Lindsey was a freshman, he didn't know anything about a lot of the issues. That gal has had to put up with a whole lot of stuff in the last month and a half.
2: Let him finish. I do think Lindsey Graham has always been very astute when it came to foreign policy issues. And certainly, even when he was a freshman in the Senate, he was a prosecutor in the House in the impeachment trials. This guy was an astute political figure, whether you agreed with him or disagreed. He represented South Carolina well for generations. When he was a first-year senator, he knew what his answer would have been on Taiwan.
7: She will as well. She's got Lindsey's entire staff. They're like a family.
2: And okay, so why couldn't she answer this question in the debate? She's a senator right now.
7: But I don't think that you... I understand. I don't disagree with what you're saying, Clay. But my point is this. To be well-schooled in all of this and in a matter of a month and a half is kind of a stretch.
0: Okay, so Mike, I get where you're going, and I appreciate it. Hold on a second. This isn't a family heirloom. Like, this isn't a painting that should pass from one person to another. It's a United States Senate seat. Why do you think it's one thing that she's in the seat, she was appointed, you had the untimely death of Senator Graham, may he rest in peace. This is about the next 6 years for your state, one of two senators. Why is she the best possible human being who wants the job for that job?
7: Because she's got Lindsey's entire staff who's been together for years and can advise her and get her up to speed on all of the issues that Lindsey expressed.
2: I understand that, Mike, but with all due respect, the staff exists to put your policy into place. I just started a new sports media company. It's my company. I'm responsible for everything. If I said, my staff handles everything, and I couldn't answer a single question, there would be no reason whatsoever why I should be the CEO of the company. The decider is the senator. So the staff works for her. If they are working for her and they prepared her for that Senate debate answer, she should fire them all because they failed her. So, again, there are only 100 people in the United States Senate in the whole country. Are you telling me she's the best representative for South Carolina for the next 6 years? The only qualification she has is she is Lindsey Graham's sister. That's it.
0: James in Greenwood, South Carolina, wants to answer your question. James, you're up next. What have you got for us?
8: Hey, Buck. I do agree that she should have had better prep, but I think what most people want is someone's got a good head on their shoulders and is kind of rational. As opposed to her voting for her over Ralph, I don't want another career politician in. I think that this anti-incumbent attitude is on fire, and I love it because we want somebody in there that's going to think. You know, even if she doesn't have all the answers now, I just want somebody that has a good head on their shoulders, and I'll probably be voting for her over Ralph.
0: Wow. Okay.
2: I don't know anything. Look, I know nothing about Ralph Norman. Nothing. I don't know if he's the best choice for South Carolina either. I'm not saying that he is. This is not my expertise. I would not vote for anyone who could not tell you what they would do on the most basic level if Taiwan was invaded. Or, Buck, she didn't even get asked that directly. Just how significant of an issue is this? She didn't even get the hypothetical of what would you tell the president if he called you 10 minutes after we had just had an invasion? Because he would have called Lindsey Graham.
0: So Ralph, career politician, just to be clear, and again, I'm not on the like Ralph Norman for president bandwagon here. I didn't even know about the guy until this all came up. But Clay, he grew a small construction business his father had into one of the biggest real estate developers in South Carolina. So he's a private sector guy for his career. He was very successful. And

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Welcome back in. We're going to get to your calls, South Carolinians. I'm going to let everybody get lined up. We have a little bit of a short segment here. We also have an unfortunate comment from Darlene Graham. She said that 50 million people live in South Carolina last night during the debate. That's more people than live in any state in the country. And the number is actually around 5 million. It's kind of a disastrous performance. Now, to be fair, the most disastrous performance I can remember in a Senate debate, Buck, was Fetterman in 2020.

0: 2022 against Dr. Oz. But
1: he had an excuse for it, and he said he was going to get better, which actually happened.
0: Yes, he couldn't speak, but legitimately the worst performance I've ever seen in a debate, even worse than Biden in the June debate 2024 that ended his political career. Fetterman has turned into a decent senator. I'm trying to be kind here. Debate performances do not always illuminate perfectly how you will do in the job. Having said that, not doing basic research on the most important issues that could face our country and being prepared for answers to questions about them is not a sign that you're going to be a great steward on behalf of the state. We will continue next.
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10: Police say the killer is here illegally. I'm Carmen Roberts, Fox News. Police in Fairfax County, Virginia, arrested a 19-year-old man this morning, said to be an illegal immigrant from El Salvador, for the killing of a Ruston woman.
11: Alexis Campos is under arrest. He is being interviewed right now by Fairfax County homicide detectives, and he is offering a full confession for what transpired.
10: Police Chief Kevin Davis told reporters a short time ago that Campos knew the victim, 42-year-old Carmen Lizette Pooch.
11: I will share that there was an intimate relationship that existed between our killer and our victim.
10: Adding the Pooch was found stabbed to death Monday next to her car in a parking lot near a Great Falls hiking trail. Federal sources tell Fox News that in 2024, Campos was captured but later released at the border in El Paso, Texas. President Trump picks White House health advisor Dr. Heidi Overton to lead the FDA. A Trump ally now faces the challenge of balancing the president's priorities with competing pressures inside his administration. Meantime, the president tells reporters if Iran wants to end the war, it just has to comply with White House demands.
14: Look, it's very simple. They have to get rid of completely. They have to get rid of no nuclear weapons. Iran cannot have a nuclear weapon. You know why? Because they'd use it. And we're not going to let them use it.
10: And in a continuing back and forth, Iran says it won't give in and that the U.S. must meet its demands. Americans have only elected three black governors in history, but this year, eight black candidates are on the ballot, including Florida Republican Congressman Byron Donalds, who tells Fox News.
15: As a Republican Party, we have set the standard here in Florida. Ron DeSantis has done a great job as governor, and it's about keeping the wins that he's brought to our state.
10: Donalds will take on Democrat David Jolly in November. America's listening to Fox News.
16: Last week, the head of the FAA and U.S. Senator Bernie Moreno said the city of Cleveland should drop its plan to close Burke Lakefront Airport, but a city official says they're not giving up.
17: In an interview with Signal Cleveland, Mayor Bibb's Deputy Chief of Staff, Jessica Tribisano, said the Bibb administration is just as dogged in making its case for redeveloping Burke Lakefront Airport. The city can close the airport only if the FAA approves, if Congress approves, or push for it when federal grants for the airport run out in 13 years. Mayor Bibb wants to close the airport to make that land more accessible to the public. I'm Tom Moore.
16: Attorneys for Caleb Flynn, the Miami County man accused of killing his wife earlier this year, are trying to get his trial moved. They say continued media coverage of the case will make it very difficult to find an impartial jury locally. Flynn allegedly shot his wife Ashley at their Tip City home back in February. Governor Mike DeWine has signed a new executive order granting state revenue officials fresh regulatory overview of sober living homes.
18: The order empowers behavioral health directors to investigate and certify operators amid a staggering 400% industry expansion since 2022. The crackdown follows complaints of systemic financial exploitation in squalid Southern Ohio home, where clients in Portsmouth were crammed into rooms plagued by cockroaches and animal waste. Regulators warned that operators exploiting addiction will be prosecuted. I'm Travis Laird.
16: Authorities in Cincinnati are identifying the four people who died when a vehicle crashed into Mill Creek on Saturday. The victims are 20-year-old Keel Ivory, 22-year-old DeMarco Tapler, 18-year-old DeMonte Brady Jr., and 19-year-old Javay Thomas. One person, a woman, survived the accident. The crash remains under investigation. I'm Andy Betts.
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0: 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We thank you for doing so. As we finished the last hour, we were discussing, not only has Byron Donalds won easily in Florida, and he will be the next governor from Florida, we had Angie Nixon, a Democrat socialist, beat Alex Vindman, despite the fact that Vindman had spent over $16 million. The Democrat socialist in Florida won by 12 points, 56-44%. We have a Alaska situation that we are going to cover extensively on this program, where Democrats are trying to steal a Republican Senate seat by running somebody with the same name and a different middle initial. I guess, Buck, they could have got the guy to change his name so that he had the exact same middle initial as well. But that because of a four-way running situation going on in Alaska. We had a new senator picked in Wyoming. Lots of different activity going on last night in Florida, Wyoming, and in Alaska. Also last night, we had a South Carolina debate. To refresh, this is a Republican debate. On Tuesday, there will be a decision made. Darlene Graham, the sister of Lindsey Graham, or Ralph Norman, that is the choice on the Republican primary side for whom will get a six-year Senate term, because the Republicans are going to win the statewide race in South Carolina. Last night did not go well for Darlene Graham. She was asked about the situation in the South China Sea as it pertains to Taiwan. She did not have an answer at all, said she was not basically prepared to have an answer there. She also said that 50 million people live in South Carolina. That clip is also going mega viral and playing and ricocheting all over the place. Listen.
22: 50 million people in South Carolina.
0: Well, I thought we would play a longer version of the clip than we did. But she was saying that 50 million people lived in South Carolina, and half of them had financial challenges that they were dealing with. The population in South Carolina, around 5 million. Kind of a big deal. You would think when you say 50 million, a light bulb might go off in your head as you recognize that that's more people than live in California, Texas, Florida, more people than live in all of Canada. 50 million people would be a pretty crowded South Carolina if that were the case. Maybe we can grab the longer form version of that, but that clip is going viral. To be fair, maybe she just misspoke. She did not correct it. That's kind of a big whiff It makes me think, Buck, that she might have read some sort of briefing material and thought $5 million was $50 million, which also does not speak well. Again, she has not had a job where she had to speak publicly and analyze, frankly, complicated issues. A lot of people from South Carolina weighing in. I'm going to go just in order of the amount of time that they have been waiting, not in order of what their take is. And that means we start with Brad in Columbia, South Carolina. Brad, what's your take?
1: Hey, Clay and Buck. Rush has some big shoes to fill, but y'all doing a pretty good job of filling them.
0: Thank you.
1: Yeah, I have to disagree with some of these guys. This is not the local librarian. This is not a business. Lindsey Graham was a good senator, but if we look back at history, he wasn't the kindest to some of our conservative causes. So the fact that we're just going to hand this to his sister just because it's his sister kind of boils my blood a little bit. I mean, Ralph Norman doesn't have to go to Washington to make money, to become rich. He's already fairly wealthy. And I don't see him staying up there for a career. Let's face it, Lindsey Graham was a career politician, but I'm assuming some of these folks that had that argument would probably have voted for him again. Instead of maybe a newer Republican running in the primary.
0: Thank you for the call, Brad. Lindsey Graham won comfortably the nomination. He was going to be senator for six more years. Doesn't mean everybody agrees with what Lindsey Graham advocated for. But, Buck, Lindsey Graham would have had a good answer, even if you didn't agree with him, with every single question that he was asked in a South Carolina primary.
3: Well, he would have been like, bomb him. And bomb them again and keep bombing them and make sure there are more bombs dropped on them. I know what Lindsey would have said. So,
0: and for people out there who say this doesn't matter, I would argue there is a very real reason that Brett Kavanaugh is a Supreme Court justice, because Lindsey Graham cut through the noise during that sham attack proceeding on Brett Kavanaugh. I thought it was his finest moments in the Senate. He may be Brett Kavanaugh in the Senate because of what Lindsey said that day. Could Darlene Graham?
3: I'm glad you reminded
0: that?
3: Us of that. I think, in my mind, no question that was Lindsey Graham's finest moment in the United States Senate, because it was about more than being a senator. It was about being a decent and brave human being in that moment. So hats off to Lindsey.
0: Unscripted.
3: For that.
0: So much of this stuff is BS. People read off prompters, they're reading what somebody else wrote. That was an unscripted moment of pure honesty that connected with the American public and I think largely propelled Brett Kavanaugh, a bunch of those people who had weak knees and weren't otherwise going to have the spine to stand up for Brett Kavanaugh. Lindsey Graham did it, and he helped to give them a little bit of steel in their spine through his.
3: I do not believe, and some of this is going to come up, I'm sure, in the future in other ways. I do not like political dynasties as a concept. I do not like monarchy. That's why I don't like the whole, even though they don't have power, even the British monarchy annoys me, because none of these people have earned their importance. They were born into some level of importance. I'm not a fan of nepotism. I'm not saying it doesn't exist. I'm not saying it isn't a powerful force in a lot of different ways. And you know, people say, oh, what about George W. Bush? Yeah, I don't think that's a big check mark in favor of nepotism, everybody. I hate to be the bearer of that news, but I think that your last name should not, in fact, be the primary characteristic that you have for getting massive political power in the case of a president or even being a United States senator. And you look at the way they're gaming this with the decoy Sullivan, decoy Dan up in Alaska. That's just playing a different name game. But there should be more to it than just somebody's last name. I firmly Amen. Believe that. I think that's a principle. I think it's a defensible principle. I think it's one that some of us are going to have to defend in conservative circles in the years ahead. Because, by the way, that doesn't mean if somebody's great and they're fantastic and they happen to have the name that also brings them prominence, well, you can judge people on their merits, of course. But I'm waiting to hear, oh, she'll learn. You're really not supposed to learn the basics after you become a senator for 6 years about things that affect your role as a senator. No one's saying, I wish she had a better jump shot. Like, this is about stuff you're supposed to know. We've got others. Let's get to those callers. I don't want to filibuster.
0: I'm going to continue to go in the order in which they have been waiting. Next up is Charlie in Charleston.
4: Hey, Clay. Hey, Buck. I like your take, and I agree with you. I don't think she's ready for the job of senator. I think, you know, the China-U.S. relations is a top five foreign policy issue of great concern. And I think anybody that's seeking this job should be ready with an answer for that question. I disagree with one of the former callers who said that she could rely on her staff. I mean, she would be the leader of that staff. I mean, that's the very reason we criticized Biden, that he was being directed by his.
3: That's absolutely correct, by the way. That's a great point. I was going to say that, you know, we didn't like the Weekend at Bernie's thing with Biden. I don't think we would like that puppeteering going on for Darlene Graham.
0: Amen, Charlie. It's a great point. And I would argue that's truly troubling, because if you're not well versed enough to have a basic answer yourself, then you're going to go in whatever direction your staff points you. We're not doing anything to elect the staff. It's a great point. Just like Biden being sort of the Trojan horse candidate, the Weekend at Bernie's candidate, do Republicans want to pick somebody who's not able to make his or her own decisions? Thank you, Charlie. Next up on the wait is Rusty in Columbia, South Carolina.
6: Good afternoon. It's a pleasure to talk to you, and I just wanted to make the observation that anybody that watched that debate and who happened to have been undecided would have to be a borderline idiot not to vote for Ralph Norman. Ralph acquitted himself well, and I have to say, I mean, Lindsey Graham was a friend of mine, and I met his sister a number of times, but she just didn't do well. And unlike what I think Clay was that said, you're electing a senator for 6 years, we could have a contest here if somebody as weak as Darlene ended up with that nomination.
3: Yeah, meaning it wouldn't necessarily just be a lock for Republicans. Look, I think that it's also at some level. Thank you, sir. Excellent call.
0: Hold on, let me ask him. Is he still there? Because he said he knows him personally. I'm curious because as a Southerner, sometimes people are worried about being unkind. And obviously, Lindsey Graham passed. You knew Lindsey Graham. What would you say to people who say, hey, her brother just died? You guys are being, including me and Buck and maybe others, you guys are being uncharitable to her. You know them both. What would you say?
6: Well, I don't think charity and being nice to somebody and sympathizing with them over the death of a close relative, I don't think that necessarily merits election to the United States Senate. On the contrary, you know, come to grips with your loss and move on.
3: Thank you very much. I'm also
6: because you had a death in the family.
0: Thank you.
3: I will piggyback off of this caller. I echo this caller's sentiment. This caller, A+, high five, five-star review on Google, would review this caller to a friend. I would also say this about it, Clay. You know, I criticize this, and so I try to be consistent about these things. Biden was very quick to use personal tragedy, always in a really, I'm not saying Darlene Graham is exploiting anything, to be clear, but Biden did exploit personal tragedy, and it was real tragedy, for political gain. He absolutely did. Got sworn in the hospital room. I mean, it was very clear what the games that he was playing for his own personal gain. And I think that's wrong, because I think it's irrelevant to the office, right? Whether or not you'd be good at the job. The fact that I'm not saying she's exploiting Lindsey Graham's death, but the fact that Lindsey Graham died, to me, has nothing to do with whether she is a good, and being sympathetic and kind about that, has nothing to do with whether she would herself be a good senator for 6 years. I'm not even talking about the interim thing, which quite honestly, you could raise issues about that. I've kind of said okay on the interim senator thing because it is quick and, you know, there's some legacy and some sense of it. But I don't know, maybe actually, Clay, people might argue caving on that is the root of the whole problem.
0: I'm going to take one more call before we go to break. I would also point out, Buck, on that front, that what would have happened if Lindsey Graham hadn't died, had just decided, you know what, I need to step down, and he wanted Darlene to be his replacement. Would South Carolinians have gone along with that? I don't think they would have. I don't think if Lindsey Graham had said, you know what, I'm 71, I don't think I have the fire in my belly to do this job anymore, I'm going to step down, I want all of you to go vote for Darlene, I actually don't think that would have translated into the primary at all. If he himself had said, go vote for my sister, I think a lot of people would have said, record scratch moment, what?
7: A Senate seat does not belong to anyone except for the people of the state who get to decide who they will confer it to every 6 years. It does not. It is not a family heirloom. Okay, this is not a vintage Rolex that you get to give to father to son, or in this case to sister. I don't understand. To me, this is very straightforward. I don't know. And it'd be one thing if she seemed even vaguely qualified on her own for the job. I will note nobody has made that case to us yet. People have said she is nice and Lindsey's staff will be there for her. Is she qualified for the job? Is anyone qualified to be a senator?
0: We'll take more of your calls when we come back for a sec in a second here. Buck, you got us as we go to break.
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0: Welcome back in here to Clay and Buck. We have the longer Darlene Graham clip, which we're going to play for you from the debate last night. Look, I just think this is a real, we got a primary coming up, so this is a very relevant in the news cycle political story right now. You all know this. I just love South Carolina as a state. I really do. I love going, I love visiting. Every time I go, I'm like, maybe I should live here. And a lot of you say, no, please don't. Too many of you Yankees have moved here recently. But still, it's a great state. And, you know, Clay, it's important that we have honest conversations about who should be representing things like, well, representing the state of South Carolina in the Senate. Here is the longer Darlene Graham, by the way, on the $50 million. Play it.
1: 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So what can you do in the U.S. Senate to alleviate that pain?
2: Well, I know how that feels. 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I've been there before. I've struggled, too. I trust President Trump to get the Strait of Hormuz open.
3: Okay, so she's memorized that, at least, except she got the $5 million mixed up with $50 million. I don't know, man. South Carolinians weighing in across the low and the high country. Matthew, what you got for us in South Carolina?
4: Hey, guys. Love the show. A couple quick points. This is only the second worst answer given by a female South Carolinian on live TV. Miss Teen South Carolina still holds
3: I was
4: crown.
3: Wondering when somebody was going to bring up Miss Teen South Carolina, which we probably should play before the show is out, Buck, just for a good laugh.
0: She didn't have maps like as such the Iraq, and to be fair, that is tough.
3: Matthew, what else you got for us? That's a very good callback.
4: I was going to say it should be disqualifying, but it probably won't be. South Carolinians, they'd love like familiarity on the ballot. Strom Thurmond, he's 103 years old serving, but the gambling market is noticing. She's taken a nosedive so far today.
3: Thank you for the call. I'll tell a South Carolina story when we come back about law, which surprised me when I was at law school back in the day. And I echo what Buck says. South Carolina's a beautiful place, spectacular state, so many different, unique places. 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

0: Welcome back in, Clay and Buck. Appreciate all of you hanging out with us. We've got several different, a wide variety of comments pouring in. Let's go to some. David in Charleston, who's waiting to talk with us. David in Charleston, fire away.
1: Hey, good afternoon, fellas. How are y'all doing?
0: Great.
1: Great. I couldn't agree more with the previous caller. I think there's a big epidemic of people who vote based on familiarity alone. But my message to my fellow South Carolinians is please take this vote very, very seriously and very, very carefully. You know, a blank slate is not something that we can trust, you know, for a 6-year term. The president is, you know, he's great. We love him, but he's only going to be there for 2 more years. And then, you know, if we're counting on the senator to just follow the cues of the Trump, you know, the president, then I don't really want to gamble on what that seat looks like for 4 years. And just the record is too thin. We don't know where she's going to go on things. And Ralph Norman, just one, I could give you 5 or 6 things, but I'll give you one. In 2020, he was the only member of Congress that was willing to stand with the frontline doctors who have since been 100% validated in everything they said when they were calling out the madness of COVID in early 2020. So Ralph Norman is solid, he's conservative, and we can count on him.
2: Well, I didn't know that. If that's true, by the way, that's a huge feather in his cap. And we should track that down and make sure that we get the details on that.
0: Should we,
2: Clay?
0: We should.
2: Clay, he had me at standing with the frontline doctors during COVID.
0: Team, because we've talked about this so much, and the election is going to be on Tuesday, and I think it's going to turn into a big story now. We should invite Ralph Norman and we should invite Darlene Graham on this program to tell you why they are the right choice.
2: And we will be fair and courteous to both of them, as we always at least aspire to be.
0: Let me tell you this, Buck. South Carolina, one of the callers, and I think you were mentioning, when I was in law school, we did what's called on-campus interviews. And a lot of people, as you said, like South Carolina. They were impressed with Columbia. They like Charleston. Greenville is an amazing town in the mountains of South Carolina. Wide variety of, you can be basically in the Smoky Mountains or you can be in the beach. We were told that you could not get hired. Now, it may have changed in the last 20 years. You could not get hired by a South Carolina law firm unless your family had lasting connections to the state of South Carolina as Vanderbilt lawyers. Right? Vanderbilt's a pretty good school in the Southeast. You know, Atlanta wants everybody. Nashville wants everybody. Get a lot of people who can go out to L.A. or New York, Chicago. You can go all over the country. The best law school, I would argue, in the Southeast is Vanderbilt. Duke could maybe throw some punches there. I don't think they are. But they wouldn't hire Vanderbilt attorneys unless your family had longtime South Carolina connections. So there is every state has its own vibe and a little bit different dynamic. Now, I know a lot of people have moved into South Carolina and the population has exploded over the last 20 years, but there's still that old school South Carolina vibe where they do, some parts of South Carolina, I think, see almost a Senate seat as a family heirloom, which you and I don't agree with, but I do think there's sort of that old gerontocracy that kind of has this idea of this is the way we do things here. Just tossing it out there, there's an element of that. I think everybody listening in South Carolina who's been there very long, they're quietly nodding along and saying, you know what, there's some truth to that, Clay. And I will just say it stunned me, even in the early 2000s, that you couldn't get a job in Charleston unless your family had longtime connections as a lawyer to a South Carolina or Charleston-based law firm.
2: I believe.
0: Yeah, I mean, I was just kind of stunned. They were like, it's really not worth your time, Clay. You're a Nashville guy. Yeah, born and raised in the South. Yeah, but you don't have connections to South Carolina. I wouldn't rank the South Carolina firms high on your list, whereas we had some South Carolina kids. They got jobs pretty quick. So there is a dynamic there that I think is a bit unique, maybe that isn't the same in many other different places.
2: Who's next up on the calls there? Do we have, is that?
0: We have a bunch of calls rolling through right now that are not yet typed up. So do you want to take us to break? We'll close with calls from South Carolina here. South Carolina callers only. This topic's got people fired up.
2: We also have very, very exciting.
0: Oh, wait. Yes. We got a great guest coming.
2: Thing to talk about with everybody, yes. Which is our friend, Brittany Hugoboom, who is the editor in chief and founder of EV Magazine, EVIE, which is, I want her to describe it because she'll do a better job. But think of it like, it's got all of the aesthetic of a Vogue or a Cosmo or something, but for like women who actually want to get married and have babies and believe in like traditional aesthetics and beauty. And, you know, there's not a lot of, 300 pound trans women on the cover kind of a thing. I guess that's a way you could describe this.
0: Yes.
2: But she's going to come on and we got a whole bunch of things to talk to her about. And we're going to keep her for the Clay and Buck hangout, which is going to go on after the show is over. Going to continue this on YouTube. So we love all of you who are listening on all of our stations and listening on Sirius. But if you can, at 3 Eastern here when we finish up, please do join us on the YouTube post-show stream. It will be live. If you send us a really cool question or something clever or funny, we can even tell Brittany in real time. So that's a fun feature of the live stream. But you got to go to YouTube.com, Clay and Buck. Check that out. We'll have Brittany Hugoboom. But we talk a lot, Clay, about movies in the culture. A women's fashion magazine that appeals to everybody, but because it doesn't try to exclude conservatives openly by being like, here's how like being a trans woman and like we need tampons in the men's rooms and all that craziness you see. By just being a women's magazine for women, they really have created a tremendous following and they're doing great stuff. And for all the ladies, you guys have got, I've met Brittany and her husband. They're really impressive. You've got to stick around, ladies, and join us for that live stream on YouTube. You'll enjoy it. 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
8: Just before midnight on Saturday, February 19th, 2005, Danielle Imbo and her friend Richard Patrone left a crowded Philadelphia bar. 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
14: It does not make sense. 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
8: 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The FBI called it murder for hire.
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17: Both of them weren't the target. One of them was the target. The other one was wrong place, wrong time.
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14: 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But it also could be something your son did, too.
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14: That drove the wedge between the families.
8: What happened to Danielle and Richard?
18: I think that whatever happened to my dad and Danielle was planned and orchestrated and thought out.
8: I'm Andrea Gunning. In this series, I dig into my own investigation to find answers for the families and get justice for Richard and Danielle.
14: I just want some peace for my sister, Soul, and I want some peace for my mother.
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0: Welcome back in here to Clay and Buck. So, we are now joined by our friend Brittany Hugoboom. This is really cool, guys. Brittany is a 34-year-old wife and mom who built the anti-cosmopolitan for millennial and Gen Z women, EV Magazine. Vanity Fair has dubbed her the new Camille Paglia, while Evie has gone viral for everything from the milkmaid dress issue to its provocative sex issue, which was aimed at conservative women and their views on sex. Brittany has quickly emerged as one of the most influential new voices in women's media. And Brittany, I must say, the magazine looks fantastic. So I love one of our complaints about conservatives trying to get, or just traditional, like traditional Americans and traditional point of view, trying to get involved in the culture, is that sometimes they're really well-intentioned, but it looks amateurish or dorky. Evie, what I love about it is that the aesthetic remains beautiful and kind of aspirational while still being geared toward, well, the people listening to this right now, for example, would be very comfortable with the conversations and the positions and everything else. Unlike Cosmo, which is like, you know, how to have a thruple and like, you know, how to change your gender 7 times.
1: No, thank you guys so much. I'm so honored to be here. It means a lot, and I'm glad you like the magazine. We're very into aesthetics, and I'm glad that it shows.
2: Where did the idea come from? So you want to compete in culture. I've done this in the world of sports. I'm wondering if there was a moment that was clarifying, a moment that was sort of the epiphany for you. How did this come about? What drove you to start the magazine?
1: Yeah, so I was actually a huge magazine reader in my teenage years. I loved magazines. I read every magazine in the store. And in the 2010s, everything got so polarizing that they completely alienated half the country. It's like Melania never got a cover, which I've definitely offered. She's stunning. But they gave, you know, Kamala Harris in Converse, they stuck her on the cover, Dr. Jill Biden. And it's like, why are we leaving out half the women in the country who maybe aren't even that political, but they love, you know, magazines and beauty and romance and femininity? And yeah, so we started Evie, and it's taken off internationally. It's been really cool. So while other legacy media is dying, we've been able to hopefully soon expand internationally. But I love, congratulations, by the way, I just saw that you had your new sports venture. I know nothing about sports, but all my siblings work in sports, so I can get you tickets to a Saints game.
2: That would be awesome. It's fun in New Orleans to go to Saints games for sure.
1: Awesome.
2: Question for you. I see some of the different titles, and I'm just going to read a couple of them for people out there who might not be familiar with what this is. 94% of women

0: house that isn't run by total communists, or, you know, all these different questions that conservatives talk about for a long time. Magazines are among them. I would argue that the magazine space, Clay, is up there. You know what, Brittany, you can speak to this. Traditionally, would you say, is the magazine space as liberal as, say, Broadway, Madison Avenue advertising executives? I mean, it has been dominated by the left and by progressives.
1: Yeah, I would say publishing even more so than Hollywood, probably. It's definitely not like a, no one else has done it for a reason. But it's funny because a lot of women have shown other women at like Hearst and Condé Nast and been like, hey, why are we not doing a magazine like this? It's really good. So that's been really cool to see.
2: Brittany, I'm curious what your take would be on Sydney Sweeney. She certainly has leaned back into, I would say, the era that a lot of people grew up in, which is just a good-looking woman who's very comfortable being good-looking, whether it's with American Eagle, whether it's with her new lingerie line. She also is a registered Republican in Florida. She hasn't apologized for any of it. How do you think your audience responds to Sydney? What do you think of her? I'm sure she wouldn't probably be a bad cover model at some point in time. Take us into what she represents in your mind.
1: Oh, man. I know our readers are conflicted with Sydney Sweeney. I think she is gorgeous, and I love beautiful women. I'm obsessed with beauty, clearly. And, I was talking about this actually today on Pod Force One about Sydney Sweeney and Sophie Cunningham and how brands should lean into more controversial figures because they do sell. American Eagle, I tried to buy the jeans because of Sydney Sweeney's ad, and they were sold out. Same with Adidas, with Sophie Cunningham's collab. And I think that she saw a space where she loves looking beautiful, but she also loves men. And she very clearly dresses like an old school Hollywood glamour star, which at the time, everything was more baggy and androgynous. You just didn't really see super feminine cuts until the last few years. And I think she really leaned into that very well. And I think she's great. I love her.
0: One of our biggest clips recently was, I'm sure you know, the political commentator Ann Coulter. You're familiar with her work, Brittany. She was on with us, and on the point about fashion, I will say she totally backed me up on this. I have been trying to tell, and it's not that I am fashionable, I'm an observer. You know, you don't have to be a great chef to be a good restaurant critic, and I am an observer of fashion trends among women. The very baggy, formless jeans for women trend, I would argue, is the ugliest aesthetically female fashion trend since probably the gaucho pants. I don't know if people remember that, but there was a period of the gaucho pants in the early 2000s. Can you save women from this? Because they, young women are, I'm telling you, every 20-year-old girl I see walking around, well, Miami, they're in bikinis, but if I see them in New York, they're wearing these jeans, they're going to hate these photos in 5 years.
1: Yeah, oh my gosh, I was a gaucho pant wearer, I'm so sorry, in the early 2000s.
0: But oh my gosh.
1: I'm a traitor. But no, I was wearing mom jeans actually the other day, and my husband's like, why are you wearing these? These are so ugly. And it is like the pants that you throw on when you don't want to be bothered by anybody because no one comes up to you. So obviously that's a sign that they're not that attractive at all. But I think when women embrace their femininity and wear dresses, people are a lot nicer too. And I just think it's much prettier.
2: Brittany,
0: Clay, we're
2: going to
0: continue this. Go ahead.
2: You can hear the music. I'm going to try to do what I did last time and ask a super provocative question that makes everyone come to the YouTube page because they just must hear what the answer is. So for Brittany, how do you seduce a man without sex? That is one of the stories that Evie had. What would you say to the young single women out there that are trying to find Mr. Right? And as a secondary part of this question, AOC has frozen her eggs. You have a frozen egg story in Evie. What was your take on it? How do you think it impacts the culture? And what should the political ramifications be? All of those, I must say, are one hell of a tease, and you will get the answers in 6 seconds on our YouTube page for Clay and Buck.
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0: Oh. According to the FBI, a break-in occurs every 26 seconds on average nationwide. If someone

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6: Americans die in a helicopter crash. I'm Carmen Roberts, Fox News. Tragedy in Kenya, Africa. A helicopter crash this morning in a remote part of the country, killing all 7 on board. U.S. State Department says 5 of them were Americans. If he gets a new trial, he'll get a new judge. Attorneys for convicted teenage killer Carmelo Anthony are pushing for a new trial.
7: Tomorrow, they're going to make their case for that. But today was about which judge will be hearing that appeal. The group of civil rights, criminal defense, and appellate attorneys now working pro bono for Anthony argued that Judge John Roach, who oversaw the original trial, cannot be trusted to hear their appeal impartially, based on comments he made after the trial about how fairly he felt it was conducted. Carmelo Anthony's supporters celebrated outside the courthouse after the judge's ruling that a new judge will hear the appeal tomorrow.
6: Fox's Garrett Tunney. A jury convicted Anthony in the stabbing death of high school student Austin Metcalf. It's a trade turnaround. President Trump celebrating what he calls a breakthrough with Canada, saying that the two countries have reached a deal to delay 50% tariffs on Canadian imports that were set to take effect today. Fox's Ed Lawrence has more from the White House.
8: Negotiations are still going on today, according to
7: a source familiar with them. Now, the president hinting to the fact that in a bigger agreement, the Keystone XL pipeline could be revived in that agreement. Now, pipeline business leaders here in the U.S. would like to see that pipeline almost more than the Canadian side, but it would mean a lot of money for the growing Canadian oil industry.
6: The United Arab Emirates is suspending all trade with Iran after a renewed Iranian missile fire. The move further isolates Iran, already under U.S. sanctions and a blockade. The UAE issued that nationwide shelter warnings last night, its first in weeks. America's listening to Fox News.
8: Last week, the head of the FAA and U.S. Senator Bernie Moreno said the city of Cleveland should drop its plan to close Burke Lakefront Airport, but a city official says they're not giving up.
9: In an interview with Signal Cleveland, Mayor Bibb's Deputy Chief of Staff, Jessica Tribisano, said the Bibb administration is just as dogged in making its case for redeveloping Burke Lakefront Airport. The city can close the airport only if the FAA approves, if Congress approves, or push for it when federal grants for the airport run out in 13 years. Mayor Bibb wants to close the airport to make that land more accessible to the public. I'm Tom Moore.
8: Attorneys for Caleb Flynn, the Miami County man accused of killing his wife earlier this year, are trying to get his trial moved. They say continued media coverage of the case will make it very difficult to find an impartial jury locally. Flynn allegedly shot his wife Ashley at their Tip City home back in February. Governor Mike DeWine has signed a new executive order granting state revenue officials fresh regulatory overview of sober living homes.
10: The order empowers behavioral health directors to investigate and certify operators amid a staggering 400% industry expansion since 2022. The crackdown follows complaints of systemic financial exploitation in squalid Southern Ohio home, where clients in Portsmouth were crammed into rooms plagued by cockroaches and animal waste. Regulators warned that operators exploiting addiction will be prosecuted. I'm Travis Laird.
8: Authorities in Cincinnati are identifying the four people who died when a vehicle crashed into Mill Creek on Saturday. The victims are 20-year-old Keel Ivory, 22-year-old DeMarco Tapler, 18-year-old DeMonte Brady Jr., and 19-year-old Javay Thomas. One person, a woman, survived the accident. The crash remains under investigation. I'm Andy Betts.
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5: All right, thank you, Scott Shannon. Thanks to all of you for being with us. Write down our toll-free telephone number if you want to be a part of this program. We got a lot coming up today. All things simple man, self-proclaimed Bill O'Reilly. We'll get his take on the election. Also, why you cannot pay attention to any polls this entire midterm year. We will explain with great specificity and great detail. There are times that all my years' experience is helpful. One such time is a day after, the morning after a primary election, and so many of my fellow Floridians like are freaked out when, in fact, they woke up and they heard that this lunatic leftist, who was outspent 16-1 by Alexander Vindman. If you might remember him, he was the witness in the impeachment case of Donald J. Trump. He outspent this woman, Florida State Rep. Angie Nixon, by a massive 16 times more campaign cash and, you know, won by over 12 percentage points. It was a blowout. I mean, it was a stunning victory. Let me explain why this is a good thing, because I've been getting the freak out calls, you know, oh my gosh, the DSA is coming to the free state of Florida. God help us all. No, it's not coming to the free state of Florida. Number one, Republicans, including myself, cast 450,000 more votes than Democrats in the primary yesterday. Republicans cast more early votes and absolutely crushed it on Election Day. Good sign for the GOP in the free state of Florida. Remember, Obama won Florida twice. DeSantis won his first race for governor by 30,000 votes. Since Ron DeSantis has become governor, the Republicans in this state have added about 1.4 million new Republican voters, and they were at a 300,000 vote disadvantage prior to that. Byron Donalds won handily. He's going up against this really one of these lunatics that's trying to hide his true beliefs, David Jolly. We'll do a lot of work on him between now and Election Day, I promise, and exposing the truth about that guy. But I'm telling you, everybody, please listen. Please listen to your talk show host expert here, because I am not wrong on this. This is a gift that Florida Democrats have handed Republicans with this race for the U.S. Senate, and it wasn't even close, a 12-point blowout. Alexander Vindman outspent this woman, Angie Nixon, 16 times the amount of cash and still lost. And she's basically a DSA primary challenger. She's got radical views. We'll play some of it in a minute. You know, Trump even waited on it. Sleazebag Vindman loses tonight to a radical left lunatic. How cool is that? That was his reaction. You might recall Vindman was the retired Army lieutenant colonel that testified in the House impeachment inquiry about the perfectly fine phone call with President Zelensky of Ukraine. I mean, that was the biggest, most ridiculous thing ever. Now, even Larry Sabato reacted to this move and immediately moved the race for the U.S. Senate. This is where Ashley Moody, who's a lovely, lovely human being, into a whole different column, which is called Safely Republican, based on the opponent that she will be facing. This person has no shot in the free state of Florida, I can tell you that. you know, we're talking about a radical hardline DSA member. So people read this and they're like, how did the DSA is coming to the free state of Florida? No, it's not. No, because this is going to be a romp. And all it's going to do is increase turnout, which is going to help everyone else on the ticket, starting with Byron Donalds himself. Not that he needs it necessarily, but it's definitely going to be a plus for everybody. By the way, Linda, you know that we had on this DSA-backed candidate, Oliver Larkin. Maybe we should go back and play a little bit of the exchange that we had, because Oliver Larkin, unfortunately, we tried, we just gave him a platform. I said he sounded like a nice guy. Wasn't I very nice to him? You thought I was even too nice to him.
6: I thought you were very nice. I thought it was some of that Sunshine State, you know, back and forth. It was nice.
5: But I asked him whether or not he believed the platform of the DSA, and then the interview ended a very, very special way. Listen.
7: They want to eliminate the Senate, allow Congress to choose the president and judges. Do you agree with that?
8: I would like to see the Electoral College abolished.
7: You support eliminating the Senate. Let's start there.
8: I think that as a long-term reform, we do need to make Congress more reflective of a representative democracy.
7: Do you want to abolish ICE?
8: I do.
7: Do you want to defund the Department of War?
8: I do think that we need to radically cut our defense spending. The Pentagon has never been able to pass a budget.
7: Would you eliminate cash bail?
8: I do think that cash bail is a punitive measure that goes against our Constitution.
7: You think that public ownership of corporations should be taken over by the government?
8: It depends on what industry.
7: To each American based on their needs, from each American based on their ability. Do you support that?
8: I think that's a fine concept.
7: Do you know who said that first? You don't, do you?
8: Inform me.
7: I will inform you. A guy by the name of Karl Marx.
5: He's a Marxist. He didn't do well in his primary. As a matter of fact, Jared Moskowitz actually creamed him, and he won with nearly 64% of the vote to 36% for Larkin. Do you think that Oliver Larkin is mad at us, or might be lashing out and blaming us, or not? What do you think, Linda? I give him credit. He was honest. Then he came on TV and he tried to like not answer the questions. It's like you can't win with these radicals that try to hide their views. Anyway, Florida Congressman Jared Moskowitz also, a lot of this had to do with the issue of Israel. And Moskowitz, you know, won, and then he took to X and went after Hassan Piker and started taunting him a little bit after he defeated the DSA's Oliver Larkin. And anyway, he says, my condolences to is that his website or X handle, at Hassan the Hun, I guess.
6: That's him.
5: And he said, my condolences. You know, one thing I think is fair and that I think needs to be pointed out is that, you know, there are instances and we've been trying to be very, very careful and look at the tape where Hassan Piker has like a live stream going on in a studio. He does have the picture of the Trade Center attack behind him, says he regrets saying that America deserved 9/11. So, you know, we can be fair. And then he reads comments from some people, and then he reads it. It's in his voice, and then it gets attributed to him. And I think that's he makes that point, but he says a lot of crazy stuff on his own. So what's the point? You know, why would you read it if you thought it was way out of line? So I'm just telling everybody to just take a deep breath. Everybody relax. It's all fine. If you look at fake news, CNN, and I am telling all of you, do not pay attention to polls. Now, a lot of reasons for this. Number one, Donald Trump never, ever is polled correctly, with the exception of the pollsters we put on this program. I'm talking about the legacy media mob. Now, no, starting out, the legacy media mob's never going to vet Telefrico, six gender, God is non-binary, vegan campaign in a cattle state, no drilling in an oil state, supporting the rights of biological men to play women's sports, and all trans people should have access to abortion. I didn't know trans men needed access to abortion, but you know, maybe I wasn't paying attention when I went to biology class.
7: The media's they just want to hurt Trump. The media that never polled Trump correctly, like Matt Towery, Insider Advantage, and Robert Cahaley, Trafalgar, or John McLaughlin, who was on yesterday, Matt Towery will be on today. They're never going to tell. They're never going to vet these candidates. They never vetted Obama. We did it single-handedly. We were right in every aspect, and everything we predicted turned out to be true. But, you know, sometimes America's got to learn the hard way. This time, the stakes are too high. We can't mess this up, which is why I'm telling you it's the most important midterm in your lifetime. So the one advantage Republicans have is, well, it's actually two in a way, and it has to do with money. Republicans, for the first time I can remember in my lifetime, actually have a war chest of over $800 million. It's nearly $1 billion to spend on the midterms. Establishment Dems, I keep reading article after article, they're not giving to these lunatics. You know, those people that are cowardly and gutless and won't publicly criticize the people that have hijacked their party, that now dominate their party. Again, since 2019, 250 elected DSA members. There's going to be over 40, maybe close to 50 when all said and done this year. They're not donating, and I understand they're not even buying the ad time now, which means they may not even have the availability to buy ad time. Republicans are set. They're ready to roll. They're ready to play. And so I'm just telling you, take this in. You know, when Harry Enten pointed out on Fake News CNN that in 2018, the perception of Democrats, I mean, they ended up having a good midterm year. But at that time, their perception was much different than where it is now. If you go back to where they were then, the favorability of Democrats was even. Today, it's minus 25 points. I'm like, okay, that's pretty alarming. That would alarm me. And if they're electing people to run in their campaigns like Abdul El-Sayed and Telefrico, now he says rise up against coal at a press conference. This is an energy state. How dumb, on top of everything else. Once money is spent and people in Texas really get to know him, I'm not saying Ken Paxton has been setting the world on fire. He hasn't. But if you look at the rise of the Democratic nationalist, socialist, communist, it's not going over well. And I hope that's a motivation for people. Now, I'll give you an example why I'm so confident about Florida. Let me play Angie Nixon, who defeated Alexander Vindman, you know, talking about and admitting that she takes her children to drag shows. Linda, you take your children to drag shows, right? I assume everybody. Nathan, you take your children to drag shows. Maybe they just didn't have them when my kids were growing up. You're being quiet, both of you, today. That's
6: well, I felt like you were going right into it, so I didn't want to jump the gun. I wanted to let you do your thing.
7: But I'm asking, do you ever take your kids to a drag show?
6: No, I missed that one on the play date schedule.
9: Never, no.
7: Never, okay, neither did I. All right, here's her admitting she does.
10: I don't understand, like, there's no sexualization at a drag show. It's just people dressing up and singing and performing. I've taken my children to drag shows, and it's fun. It's entertainment. It's wholesome entertainment. Yes. And there's nothing wrong. It's just, like, I don't get it.
7: Mm-hmm. Nothing wrong with that. Nothing. Here's her screaming into a megaphone during a special session at the Florida House.
10: I will not allow you to destroy our democracy. This is a violation of the Constitution. It is. It's a violation of the Constitution. I'm out of order because y'all are doing the legal thing to the state of Florida.
7: Okay, I think she's going to make a great candidate for the U.S. Senate out of the free state of Florida. But this is what now, whether they're hiding their, like David Jolly, who's running for governor, he's hiding his radicalism. You know, he's now taken on AOC's, oh, that was woke 1.0 crazy. We didn't mean defund the police. Bernie says nobody wants to defund the police. It's right there on their webpage until they take it down, which I'm predicting they will do. All right, we got a lot of ground to cover today.
5: I'm getting worked up. Please take this election seriously. Please commit in your heart, mind, and soul. You're going to vote for in this midterm election. It is the most critical in our lifetime. And a lot to happen. And Republicans, smartly, are having a midterm convention. Never happened before. Look, sadly, anti-Semitism is on the rise worldwide. It's on. You see it on college campuses, halls of Congress, on the airwaves, but worldwide. And it's sad because there's a lot of ignorance behind it. And unfortunately, you know, people suffer as a result of all this. We saw this, a week ago in New York City. But synagogues, schools, community centers now strengthening security. This is in our country. You know, never mind the people of Israel. They're fighting for their very survival. I know the headlines change, but, you know, look at all the cluster bombs that went into densely populated areas. 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Food, water, shelter, clothing, medications. The elderly can't get out to a doctor. 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Go to their website. 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
0: love your son. 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
6: I did. 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
5: Okay. 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That's the best place to find it. I mean, these people, even the person that was involved in the biting
6: the
5: incident
6: grandma.
5: Says it was my fault.
6: Yes.
5: It said
6: it's
5: it was
6: the
5: my
6: grandma.
5: Fault.
6: I came up
5: provoked.
6: To the dog in the dead of night.
5: You can't provoke
6: you know,
5: a dog.
6: You can't do
5: right,
6: it.
5: We'll
6: and it's a veteran dog.
5: All right. Bill O'Reilly, Matt Towery, and your call straight ahead.
33: The family of a man who was fatally shot by an Akron police officer is filing a $10 million lawsuit against the department. 54-year-old Michael Jones was shot in August of 2024 during the investigation of a stolen U-Haul in Kenmore. The officer was later cleared of any criminal wrongdoing. The lawsuit claims that the officer took an unnecessary, unreasonable risk when he jumped into the moving U-Haul. Bond is set at $50,000 for a Toledo woman accused of stabbing a man Tuesday morning. Police say 34-year-old Alyssa Cazella stabbed the 39-year-old victim in the back during an argument. In Mahoning County, a man charged in the killing of his half-brother is pleading not guilty. Isaiah Donaldson was shot to death back in June at a home on Bonita Avenue. Isaac Chapman pleaded not guilty yesterday to a charge of involuntary manslaughter. I'm Andy Betts.
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10: Daily lane restrictions possible through this fall on 229 from 23 to Ashley Road. You have construction closing 529 from Richland Road to Kaufman, and 746 closed as well between Marion Williamsport and Whetstone River. I'm Mike Ross from the Total Traffic Center.
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13: Just before midnight on Saturday, February 19th, 2005, Danielle Imbo and her friend Richard Patrone left a crowded Philadelphia bar. The two 30-somethings planned to walk to Richard's truck and drive home, but they never made it.
14: It does not make sense. 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
13: Was it an accident, or were they murdered?
18: No one had a motive to kill them.
13: Those same questions frustrated law enforcement. The FBI called it murder for hire.
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20: Both of them weren't the target. One of them was the target. The other one was wrong place, wrong time.
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13: What happened to Danielle and Richard?
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13: 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In this series, I dig into my own investigation to find answers for the families and get justice for Richard and Danielle.
14: I just want some peace for my sister's soul, and I want some peace for my mother.
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1: 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All right. I'm telling you, 76 days from now matters. Linda, more hypocrisy from the socialists, the DSA people. I mean, I find it like funny. Didn't I read, am I wrong that Hassan Piker, didn't he grow up fairly wealthy? And, you know, I just find this, every liberal is generous with other people's money. If they have money, you know, I bring up the example of Nancy Pelosi. She's worth tens of millions of dollars, her and her husband. They live a mile away from one of those open den drug markets and the gated community. They're safe and sound. And, you know, and meanwhile, people defecating, urinating in the streets and shooting up in the streets and needles everywhere. And you can't, you know, families can't even walk through the area. It's been taken over. And then that's her house on one side of this drug den. And then on the other side is her office. And in between is all these people that are a mess. I mean, she couldn't go around her community and say, well, we're offering $2 million and we want to build out a shelter to help people, give them a place to go to the bathroom, give them two nice meals, warm meals a day, maybe hire some drug counselors or offer counseling to people instead of, well, we'll give you free needles and Narcan. Little too little, too late. That doesn't help with the underlying problem. And maybe, you know, give them a place to take a shower. Just a thought. And then, you know, you can take back the streets and you're actually helping people. But you see, if the government's not going to pay for it, they only want your money to pay for it. Anyway, this report, Benny Johnson put it out that I saw. He does a great job, Benny Johnson. I like him. Anyway, Gustavo Gordillo lives in a $1.5 million New York City residence. Oh, paid for by his millionaire parents. Do you understand what phony socialists are? You know, anti-rich, you know, DSA members, the millionaire parents, you know, of this whiny DSA leader have set up the little socialist brat son in a $1.5 million Brooklyn home where he lives while he's railing against the rich and property ownership. The blood should run red. The street should run red with the blood of capitalism and landlords. Oh, okay. I know it's probably just hyperbole. Why would we take those words seriously? Just a rich kid. Now, here's an interesting side note. What have I been telling you is that this is not going to play well with the American people. And I don't believe six-gender Tellerico will win in the end. I would like to see more focus on the part of the AG, Ken Paxton. But we also have Governor Greg Abbott, very popular in Texas. I'm taking this threat very seriously. I'm taking El Sayed seriously. I'm taking, you know, the guy in Maine very seriously, too, Troy Jackson. Now, what did I say when AOC made the comment about, oh, that was woke 1.0 crazy? That is a strategy. That is called a pivot. That is called the internal polling shows that their stated positions are a disaster. So rather than, you know, admit who they really are, what they really believe, and try and convince people they're right. No, they're going to distance themselves from their stated positions. Oh, we didn't really mean all that stuff that we told you, you know, about defunding the Department of War, defunding the police and open borders and, you know, everything's going to be free and tax the rich. No, no, no. They're just not going to say it anymore. And what was interesting is James Carville is now admitting this all out loud. He took aim at the socialist flank Monday. And you have people like Carville and Mark Penn and Van Jones and Bill Maher and Joe Manchin. But none of them are inside government, except for John Fetterman. You know, no elected government official, because they all want power. So Carville is saying they're a bunch of silly people. And he's saying the DSA people are a pack of fools. No one pays attention to them. Oh, they're paying attention because there's been 250 elected since 2019. And there's going to be, you know, over 40 on the ballot cross country. By the way, that 250 number is in 40 states. It's not just a Northeast phenomenon or a California phenomenon. No, goes coast to coast. And then Carville pivoted and praised the squad leader, Alexandria Ocasio-Cortez, who I think will be the 2028 as the highest odds, according to Polymarket, of being their presidential contender in 28, saying, oh, no, no, we've evolved. That was woke 1.0, stupid. We didn't really mean it. You know, then backed up by Bernie Sanders, her mentor, fight the oligarchy partner, him really handing the mantle of communism, socialism to her. And what they're now adopting as a strategy is we really believe it, but we can't say it because if we say it, it's going to be a big problem in elections for us. That's the new strategy. And I'm predicting, mark my words, the DSA will take down their platform that they have on their website, the one that added this week praise for Fidel Castro. And they'll probably try and get DSA members that, like the elected DSA official in New York, saying we should legalize stealing. By the way, the main wire has another story about Troy Jackson. I mean, apparently this guy has a pretty vile temper, according to reports. I mean, we played the cut of the guy that said he witnessed him, you know, open hand slap somebody, a woman. We've heard reports that one of his fellow elected, you know, state house members claim that he threw a water bottle at her. I'm like, this is Graham Plattner 2.0. His name is Troy Jackson. Same thing. Now the main wire is reporting that Troy Jackson billed taxpayers for $160,000 in expenses to cover his 300-mile commute to the state house, even after he moved just 2 miles away. Oopsie daisy. I mean, why not? It's on the government dime. North Carolina's Democratic governor vetoes a Republican bill that would remove dead voters from the voting rolls. Democratic governor North Carolina Josh Stein vetoed an election law that would require the state to cross-check voter registration rolls with death records. He vetoed the House bill. 958 is the number in the battleground state. Republican lawmakers, listen, I'm going to say this to, what's the guy, Watkins, that's running. He used to run the RNC, did a great job in 2024. He needs to up the ante with energy. You know, there got to be some urgency. If you're running for office, where's your passion? Show it. Because he's running against a guy that has won statewide, that used to be governor. Yeah, he's the guy responsible for letting all these criminals out that go on to commit horrific crimes, and I think he should be held accountable for that. But he's, you know, these candidates need like a 101 on how to communicate, Linda. It really pisses me off when I hear a horrible candidate speaking. I'm like, come on, step it up, man. You know, tell people what you stand for. Tell people why you're running. Tell people what the stakes are. This is not the hardest thing in the world to do. You know why so few people come on like Fox News and even Republicans? Because they suck at it and they're afraid of it. I'm like, this is ridiculous. You're in the business to serve people, and you better be able to communicate a message to those people. You have, we got into this yesterday, this Democratic Socialist of America guy admitting they hate the Constitution, the obstacle that socialists must get over to have a revolution. These people are, I'm telling you, they're absolutely nuts. Had a Florida congressional candidate, Elijah Manley, saying he doesn't want illegals who enter our country with a murder charge to be deported. He said this to Martha McCallum on Fox News. I don't know how I missed it. If you're a murderer coming to this country, you know, put you in jail. And he says Republicans want to give these folks a vacation. And McCallum said, that's ridiculous. I don't know what you're talking about, a vacation. You know, that's their big tent. You know, it's like, you know, you have this idiot, you know, former vice presidential candidate, governor of Minnesota, Tampon Tim, you know, giving a pardon to a guy that was going to be deported and illegal, convicted, not even charged, convicted of repeatedly raping a 10-year-old girl. Where is the outrage? Are there any sensible Democrats left? You know, do you understand what's happening here? There's no sexualization at a drag show. I've taken my kids to drag shows. That's the new Senate candidate for the Democrats in my free state of Florida. I'm saying that's a good thing. I'm not saying that's a bad thing. You have Trump-backed Republican Randy Fine defeating a primary challenger who hurled anti-Semitic slurs during the race. Not very good. But we have a lot of work to do in the next 76 days. That's all there is to it. I don't think the American people are fully aware of the nature of the real threat and the radicalization of this party and how this has grown exponentially. And it's been happening right before our eyes. Pretty unbelievable. By the way, New York Post story today, homeowners under attack. I mean, there are more people that can't believe that this idiot Mamdani, you know, by the way, what a great message to send to robbers. Yeah, these are the people that don't live in the state full time. I wonder if I was a smart, thief, maybe I'd target their homes. Never mind the fact that you're doxing taxpayers that don't deserve to be doxed. You're taxing, in many cases, like in the case of Ken Griffin, you know, somebody that's a target already because he's wealthy. And, you know, oh, this is his house right here, but he doesn't live here. Great. That doxing paid off really well. That was a really genius decision on his part because that resulted in what? $6 billion that they had planned. Unbelievable. I know there was a debate last night with Darlene Graham against Ralph Norman. And, you know, she kind of fumbled a question about Taiwan. But I'm going to tell you something. I thought about this today and I looked at it. You know, this poor woman was asked by her president and governor to serve before she even buried her brother. And I don't know how you say no to that. I just don't. And you know what? You look at her positions on guns. You look at her positions on the border. You look at her positions on the budget. No, she's not the foreign policy expert that Lindsey Graham was. No, she's not. And honestly, she's brilliant. I've spent time with her, so I know she's a very quick study. And she didn't get into this, but, you know, out of a desire to serve her country and her state after being asked by the top people in her state and her country to do it. Before she even buried her brother, I'm like, for crying out loud, give people a break. I was disappointed. I couldn't believe Nikki Haley. You know, I don't know why anyone would take a shot at this woman after all she's been through. I really don't. You have fake news. We'll play it later in the program today. Fake news, CNN's Harry Anton. He's sounding the alarm over these primary wins. He's saying democratic socialism is no longer, you know, a polling phenomenon. It is the real world. That's what we've been telling you. I don't think anyone else informs you that there's 250 elected now in 40 different states and that there's 40 more on the ballot this year. You know, the fact that this socialist Angie Nixon beat Army Lieutenant Colonel Alexander Vittman, who outspent her by 16, you know, percent. I mean, it's 16-1, rather, is not a shock. And it's not just a polling phenomenon. It's the real world. Well, the polling phenomenon has been dirt. Then he pointed out something else I think we should all pay attention to. Okay, you go back to 2018, a pretty successful midterm year for Democrats, the first midterm after Trump's first term. And they had historical trends held up. They were even in terms of favorability, Democrats were. They're now down minus 25%. You got to pay attention to that. That is a real number that people need to pay attention to. I see Al Sayed's staffer compared an ad showing Mike Rogers waving the American flag. We showed this on TV last night to a KKK cross burning. What is going on here? By the way, Al Sayed's mom worked for, according to the New York Post, and they put it on their X account, worked for a global terrorist group accused of funding bin Laden, Hamas, and the Taliban. We've not independently confirmed that, but the New York Post is reporting it. We're looking into it. Resurfaced clip of Abdul Al-Sayed. This is the libs of TikTok in a documentary showing him directing the crew not to film his shelf that had was full of Korans in order to keep the shot secular. Why wouldn't he want to share that? I love to share my faith. I'm a Christian.

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15: In the history of cinema, few films have been as successful as The Godfather. Francis Ford Coppola's gangster epic set a new standard not just for movies about the mafia, but for movies in general. Although, if you talk to the people who made it, The Godfather's prospects for success were far from assured. In fact, before its release, they were pretty bleak.
16: And they said, we're finished, this is over. The movie's not going to work. You gotta get rid of those guys, it's a disaster.
15: Then Leave the Gun, Take the Cannoli, my co-host Mark Seal and I strip back the varnish of movie history and talk to never before

0: heard from sources to get at what really made the process so arduous. Leave the Gun, Take the Cannoli is based on my co-host Mark's best-selling book of the same title. And on this show, we call upon his years of research to help unpack the story behind the Godfather's birth from start to finish. We sift through innumerable accounts, many of them conflicting, and try to get to the truth of what really happened. Leave the Gun, Take the Cannoli features new and archival interviews with Francis Ford Coppola.
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17: Trump's crypto play. I'm Carmen Roberts, Fox News. President Trump hosted cryptocurrency leaders at the White House today as his administration steps deeper into the debate about the digital currency. He told reporters,
18: "The radical left tried to crush these developments with crippling regulations, brutal restrictions, weaponization. They use weaponization, political weaponization, and constant targeting that drove innovation overseas, and they wanted to drive it out."
17: The Securities and Exchange Commission is moving ahead with new crypto rules after the Senate failed to advance legislation setting clearer rules for the industry.
18: They can do business with confidence on American soil. They don't have to go to other countries to do their business.
17: Democrats have accused the president of making policy decisions aims to profit himself after a recent filing showed he made more than $1 billion from his crypto companies last year. Trump administration denies any conflicts of interest. A powerful house explosion rocked an Annapolis neighborhood today in Maryland, killing one person and leaving another injured, Fire Assistant Chief Larry Schultz.
19: About an hour before the explosion, there was a vendor there to resupply the house with propane. We don't know that the two are related. That vendor came, supplied the house with its propane, and then left.
17: The explosion in Anne Arundel County left a large debris field, and five other homes have been evacuated out of precaution. NASA and a startup company call off the mission to save NASA's Swift Observatory, dooming the 20-year-old telescope to a fiery fall back to Earth later this year. A rescue spacecraft sent to boost Swift into a higher orbit developed control problems and could not complete the mission. And stocks are higher as Treasury yields fall back after the Treasury Department said it will buy back more of its long-term debt. The Dow is up 117 points, the NASDAQ gaining 17. 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
20: An Ohio inmate who has spent three decades on death row for a double homicide had a rare parole board clemency hearing.
21: 54-year-old Tyrone Noling asked the parole board for a full pardon supported by the Ohio Innocence Project. Noling has spent 30 years in prison without physical evidence tying him to the slayings. He presented recanted witness testimony, an ex-sheriff testifying on his behalf, and clues pointing to an already executed killer. Governor Mike DeWine will have the final say. I'm Travis Laird.
22: At least one person is dead from a reported stabbing and suicide in downtown Columbus Tuesday morning. ABC 6's Steve Levine reports it started with a person discovered outside the Continental Tower on East Gay Street around 8:30 a.m.
23: Columbus police say the person found outside the building was the suspect in the stabbing, who took his own life. A Columbus police domestic violence detective assuming the investigation as neighbors wait for more details about what happened.
22: The victim of the initial stabbing was taken to the hospital for treatment, and their condition has not been updated. Meantime, a high-stakes complaint targets a former state deputy treasurer. A watchdog group has filed a formal grievance with the Ohio Supreme Court seeking the disbarment of Seth Metcalf. Metcalf is accused of writing deceptive memos and encrypted signal talking points to assist a startup firm to seize hostile control of $65 billion in retired teachers' pension assets. Metcalf's attorney, Lisa Searing, insists her client denies engaging in any unethical conduct. And Lorain High School is changing its instructional start time effective immediately, commencing classroom learning at 7:35 a.m. The sudden regional shift was announced just one day before the instructional year begins, forcibly spurring a public apology from Lorain School District administrators for the severe timing challenges created for working families. I'm Brady Hopkins.
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More behind-the-scenes information on breaking news and more bold, inspired solutions for America.

0: 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They play Simple Man. All Things Simple Man, that can only mean one thing on this radio program. All Things Self-Proclaimed Simple Man, I would argue he's a little complicated. That means All Things Bill O'Reilly, All Things O'Reilly at BillO'Reilly.com. Now, I got to tip my hat to Mr. O'Reilly. He's supposed to be on vacation, and he has agreed on his vacation that it'll take time away to come on this show because this is his favorite time of the week to join me on this radio program to talk to all of you. And I know so many people are so happy you're doing that, Mr. O'Reilly, sir. Are you enjoying your time off?
1: Surf's up out here, Hannity. Just
0: come on. Do you really surf? You don't surf, do you?
1: No, I'm too tall to surf, but we spent a lot of time bobbing up and down with the waves, and the dolphins and the whales are all out here. So,
0: Are you into fishing at all? Are you a fisherman?
1: I do go fishing, but I'm not. My son is a crazed fisherman. I'm not Captain Ahab out here. So
0: has he caught any tuna, which are apparently in a great abundance in the area that we are talking about, which I will not disclose?
1: Yes, huge tuna, and that's a sushi play. So they chop it up and they put it in a freezer, and then you got sushi. But I don't like sushi, so I'd rather just.
0: Neither do I. I don't like sushi either. By the way, a new study finds eating red meat is good for you, Mr. O'Reilly. Men who ate 5 burgers a week made with high-fat beef saw reductions in blood pressure and cholesterol levels. In other words, the Hannity diet. All right, I got a general overarching question, generalized question. I am making the statement that while historical trends are what they are, which is the party in power tends to lose seats in a midterm election, I think that this midterm, I think all bets are off. I think talking about waters, these are uncharted waters. I think that the radicalization of the Democratic Party and people like El Sayed and Troy Jackson and Six-Gender Tellerico, and all these other people that are getting elected left and right, there's going to be over 40 some odd DSA people on the ballot this midterm. Since 2019, 250 have been elected. And I believe this could have a big impact on this midterm. And we've never experienced a political environment like this before. How does this play out? I think it's too early to tell, but how do you think it might play out?
1: I think it helps the Republicans. So the headline in the New York Times is that the Democrats and socialists had a great night in Florida. That's not true. And here's why it isn't true. Because the people who vote in the primaries are not the regular voters. They're the hyper voters, the people that are fanatical about it. On both sides.
0: By the way, you call me a fanatic because I voted yesterday, Mr. O'Reilly.
1: No, I'm going to say you're a patriot, but you know what I'm talking about. So you mobilize a very small group of people to come out and vote for a candidate. That's not even close to being what you're going to see in November. Now, the Wall Street Journal has a fair headline on it and a fair analysis, but the New York Times doesn't. And the other thing that that the Republicans are going to have to overcome is the media. So it's like the media and the Democratic Party. And the media doesn't care whether you're a communist. They don't care whether you're Mam Dani. They just want Republicans and Trump to lose. That's it. And you could be Godzilla and they'll vote for you. All right. So the Republicans have two opponents. They have a hard time getting out their message because the message is omitted. They will not report economic stats that are favorable to the Trump administration. I went on my program, the No Spin News. I went down all of the things that are helping the individual American household. You know, and you know what they are. You've gone over them on your radio and television program. Those are not reported. They're blacked out. So all people hear about is gas prices at the pump and food in the grocery store. they don't understand, they don't know, they haven't heard about the strengthening of the GNP, for example. We're the strongest economy in the world right now.
0: By the way, they don't hear about the tax cuts that everybody got, and more people are taking home more money than they ever have before. But that's another thing. But keep going. Your analysis so far is dead on accurate.
1: Well, I don't understand why the people, if you look at the polls, aren't factoring in that they have more cash in their pocket because of the big bill. And they don't seem to be, because Trump's approval rating is 38% across the board. So you got to feel that that's probably where he is. Now, I believe that if he can get something positive out of this Iran stuff, that will really help in November for the Republican Party, because then prices will go down fairly quickly because they're artificially propped up now by this fear of gas shortages and the diesel. The diesel is huge. So the American oil companies are pounding the trucking industry and the people who transport goods with sky-high diesel. And Trump has actually mentioned this. There's little he can do about it because we have a free economy. But I think that things can change. If they don't change, the last 2 years for President Trump is going to be bleak.
0: It definitely would. Let me echo your point on the legacy media mob, as I affectionately call them. They are never going to tell the story of El Sayed, Troy Jackson, or six-gender, God is non-binary, championing the rights of men to play women's sports and be in women's locker rooms and having access to abortion even for trans men. I didn't know biological men can have children and would need abortion services, but apparently I learned nothing in biology. So the media is never going to report that. They're going to do exactly what you said. They're going to create an environment of doom and gloom. Let me tell you what is also different that nobody factors in here. One is Donald Trump has never polled well. The polling groups that I trust, they haven't even gotten into this midterm election year. That's Matt Towery, who's going to join us later in the program. That's Robert Cahaley. That's John McLaughlin, Rasmussen, to a certain extent. They haven't gotten in. Here's what nobody seems to know but me. Republicans have something they never had going into a midterm election, and that's called money. And the story that the media won't tell, they can bypass the media, and they can do it because they have nearly $1 billion in cash that they can spend. And they will spend it because they can't spend it any other way. About over $800 million. That's number one. Number two, establishment Democrats, all the reports are, they want nothing to do with this crazy evolution of their party. They're not donating to the Democrats. They don't even have money, and they haven't even reserved time in most districts. So I think that all bets are off. I think a lot is going to happen in the next, 76 days. And I don't think what will define the outcome has even occurred yet. You pointed one thing to Iran. Okay, but the price of a barrel of oil is about $10 more, you know, maybe $15 more than it was. It's come down quite a bit. The Iranians are really boxed in financially right now, and a lot can happen in 76 days. So those are things that make this, I talk about uncharted waters, it makes it even more unpredictable, if that makes sense. Do you agree?
1: It fogs it up. But it also gives the Republican Party an advantage because Paxson in Florida, in Texas, I'm sorry, the only way he wins, and if you know why that President Trump selected him over Cornyn, I still can't figure that one out. I cannot figure that one out because Paxson is not a good guy, and he's running a terrible campaign. And he could lose to this weirdo. And that would be just stunning if that happens. But the Republicans are going to pour in so much money to that race that I think Paxson will eke it out. But this is a Republican problem. They, for some reason, don't understand that a candidate has to be liked.
0: I definitely agree with you. Corden was a much easier win. Not even close. However, they're going to spend the money, I think, whatever it takes, when the people of Texas discover who Tallarico really is, in his own words, I think that's game-changing.
1: That probably is. But remember, Texas is Houston and Dallas and Austin, and San Antonio to some extent. So there's a lot of votes there, a lot of Democratic votes there. And you got to mobilize the rest of the state. But why are the Republicans making it harder on themselves? I don't know. I don't know the answer. I've asked that question, and I have never gotten an answer. You had a layup in Cornyn, a layup, and you dump them for Paxson? I mean, it's just, and that is a weakness of the Republican Party, because there is no leadership outside of President Trump. And
0: look, I think Paxson being in Europe with his girlfriend, the optics were horrible. And I'm not going to sit here and defend it. But I will say this, measured up against this nut job, you know, Tallarico, I just think when it becomes a compare and contrast, and Texans understand this guy does not have any Texas values, none. I mean, vegan campaign in a cattle state. No drilling in an oil state, non-binary, the God is six genders. I don't know what the other four is, Mr. O'Reilly. Why would biological men or trans men need access to abortion? Maybe you can explain these things to me. And all the other things that he has said, Texans are just going to say they can't handle that. That's going to be game changing. And I think that will, once that message gets driven home hard to conservatives in Texas, you know, maybe the like factor won't matter. I'm assuming that no Texan that voted for Trump and is going to vote for Greg Abbott is going to vote for Tallarico. I don't see it.
1: He's so opposite the culture of Texas. I lived in Texas for 2 years. I worked at WFAA, and I know the culture down there, but it is changing a bit. But anyway, I'm a little worried about President Trump, because he is the leader of the Republican Party, and there's no close second. He's going to have to carry the ball through November. And this man doesn't stop working. I mean, that's what Ossoff, when he said that Trump doesn't even work. Can you imagine that? I mean,
0: it's he's working it at 2 a.m. I know, because I talked to him that late. One other thing. I think it's a very smart idea Republicans are having, by the way, in Texas, in Dallas, and I'll be there and we'll broadcast from there, a midterm election convention, which has never been done before. In presidential election years, conventions usually give a bounce to the party that has the convention. I think the same phenomenon will likely happen here. I can't say with certainty. My guess is it will.
1: Can't hurt.
0: And can't hurt.
1: I hope you're brushing up on your howdies. And
0: what do you mean? You are such a New Yorker, man. You need to get out more. My goodness.
1: Stop.
0: What has happened to you?
1: I worked in 10 markets. I've been all over the country. I know the country. But
0: so do I. I've been as a radio nomad for decades of my life. God grief.
1: So we know. Go ahead.
0: Yeah, real quick. Last word.
1: Things are going to change. And here's the thing that everybody has to keep in mind. Donald Trump wants to go down in history as one of the great presidents, okay? And he's got to win this Iran thing somehow in order for that to happen. So I'm saying to myself, I'm just waiting. He can't just let it go or stalemate it. He's got to win it. And if he does, that changes the whole equation.
0: Mr. O'Reilly, we appreciate you. All Things Simple Man, Bill O'Reilly at BillO'Reilly.com. 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
1: All right, 25 till the top of the hour. We'll get to your calls coming up. 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By the way, when you order, don't forget to say, when they ask you, how did you hear about us? How about my friend Sean Hannity sent me? Don't forget, there's no safe like Simply Safe. You know, a lot of my fellow Floridians are kind of wigged out because, well, we had this woman, her name is Angie Nixon, defeating Alexander Vindman, who spent 16 times more campaign cash against this completely unknown DSA primary challenger. And even though that was the case, it was a 12-point blowout. That's how much people don't like Alexander Vindman. And anyway, so it's people say, well, Hannity, what's going on in your state of Florida? I'll tell you what's going to go on is the people of Florida are going to vote for Ashley Moody in record numbers. And my degree of confidence is like 100% if anyone wants to bet me. Here's Angie Nixon, the Florida DSA candidate that beat Vindman, talking, you know, about admitting taking her children to drag shows and how it's wholesome entertainment. Listen,
2: I don't understand. Like, there's no sexualization at a drag show. It's just people dressing up and singing and performing. I've taken my children to drag shows and it's fun. It's entertainment. It's wholesome entertainment. Yes. And there's nothing wrong. It's just like, I don't get it.
1: Then we've got, this is her screaming into a megaphone during a special session at the Florida House of Representatives. Listen, this lady's nuts. Listen.
3: I will not allow you to destroy our democracy. This is a violation of the Constitution. It is. It's a violation of the Constitution. I'm out of order because y'all are doing illegal things to the state of Georgia.
1: And, you know, like every good DSA person, she, you know, wants to defund, dismantle the police and abolish prisons. So she just dodges the question. She plays the comrade de Blasio, I'm not going to answer your question game. Listen to this.
4: I'm going to ask you where you stand on defunding the police, abolishing prisons, and opening up the border again. Do you support any of those propositions?
5: So what I support is making sure that we have law and order in this country. And that starts with making sure there's a full release of the Epstein files and that we hold people accountable.
1: So for those of you in my free state of Florida that are worried, let not your heart be troubled. This is probably the one race I'm most confident about, especially in Florida. Let not your heart be troubled. Wait till you see some of this. I'm going to show it to you on TV tonight. All right, let's get to our busy phones. 800-941-SHAWN if you want to be a part of the program. Ron in Massachusetts. There's not a single elected Republican in our nation's capital from Massachusetts. And by the way, the governor just signed a bill into law there. You can have an abortion up until the moment of birth, which is nothing short of what we call infanticide. Ron, glad you called, sir. How are you?
6: I'm fine, Sean. Calling from Massachusetts.
1: Well, I mean, Taxachusetts, Massachusetts. I don't know if it's exactly MAGA based on the current configuration of the electorate and representatives there.
6: We got a lot of work to do. But I heard yesterday there was a caller that said that the GOP needs to go on the offensive. And I always agree with that. I'm into the street theater and the activism. I would hope that someone like Scott Pressler could duplicate the efforts of the No Kings movement, see what they did, and then develop some sort of a website or a contact apparatus and get our people out there. And our rally should be called No Pinkos, just as a contrast to them. And we could put all our issues out there, and I think that that would get our people motivated and going.
1: Listen, just a couple of things that I'm telling people this election cycle. Do not listen to any polls. Don't even read them. And you know, as we'll discuss in the next half hour with Matt Towery, I mean, it's insane. You cannot trust them when they're off 20, 25 points and they can never poll Donald Trump right. Don't listen to them because they're going to try to influence turnout by playing with poll numbers. So no, that's number one. As far as what you're suggesting, I think this midterm convention, which has never happened before, is a great idea. Republicans have money and establishment Democrats, they're sitting out financially. They're not supporting the crazy. So Democrats are going to have a real financial disadvantage going into this year. And we did, you know, play the Democratic game of gerrymandering and pick up 12 seats. So I'm giving you reasons, you know, to stay cautiously optimistic, stay in the game. I went over all of the numbers yesterday. There's not a lot of seats that are toss-up seats, but we do have some very close Senate races we've got to pay attention to. Alaska, the real Dan Sullivan has to win. In Iowa, we have to win. El Sayed has to be defeated. Mike Rogers has to win in Michigan. You know, Talifrico has to be defeated. Ken Paxton has to win. And, you know, then go through North Carolina, maybe New Hampshire. We've got a lot of work to do. That's all there is to it.
6: I agree. Well, let's get to it.
1: Let's get to it, man. Roll up your sleeves. You know, stay in the fight. That's what I keep telling everyone. Do not let the corrupt legacy media lie to you. Now Republicans have the money to fight back, which is they've never had this advantage before, against the legacy corrupt media that is an extension of all things radical Democrat now. All right, back to our phones. Will in the communist utopia of Gavin Newsom out in California. What's up, Will? How are you?
7: I'm doing great, Sean. Thanks for taking my call.
1: Thank you.
7: Thinking about is this election in New York that put Mondani in as mayor. And what really bothers me are the 89% that sat on their fanny on the couch and did not vote. And when you think about all that has been paid by so many over two world wars. And I mean, it's just countless who have died and bled to give us the right to vote. What I'm proposing that there be a punishment. There needs to be a consequence for them not exercising their right to vote. And they should lose their right to vote for two elections, three elections, however many elections is deemed appropriate. They should be fined $125 or more, and when their period of punishment is over with, they have to refile or re-register. That's what I'm...
1: Well, I don't want to punish people, but I do want to motivate people, and I do want people to know how high the stakes are. So what I'm trying to urge this audience, and I know Republicans will do the same, it's kind of like win one for the Gipper. If you don't want 2 years of nonstop impeachment investigation, radicalism, you know, those that want to literally turn this country inside out and upside down in power. There's one way to defeat them, and that is take advantage of your opportunity to vote. Now, primaries are primaries. A lot of people don't take the time to vote in a primary. I can kind of understand it, but I can't. On the other hand, you know, this is a sacred honor that we have to vote. And all I'm saying now is if you do one thing this election year, I didn't say to vote in the primary. I'm not asking that much. I am saying that everybody that listens to this show, if whatever state you're in, that you make this the most important election in your lifetime. If everyone in this audience hears this message and does their part and tells their friends and neighbors and family and coworkers to do the same, it will be enough to win this election. So I am urging everyone to take this threat seriously. Do not sit on your hands. Get out, get your butt out of your chair and vote. All I'm asking, 3 hours a day, 1 hour at night, 2 podcasts a week. It's not much. And a vote. That's all I want. Nothing else.
7: I understand. I agree. But the thing is, there are people who bled and died and gave their life, not to mention those that have suffered bodily injury, to give those people the right to vote or not to vote. But there should be a consequence when you don't exercise your responsibility. I know you don't want to punish.
1: I don't know what the consequences are. I mean, I believe in liberty and I believe in freedom, and you register to vote. And if you choose not to exercise the right you have, I mean, that's on you. And here's the bottom line is we will, in the end, we will get the government we deserve. Hey, our friends at Sig Sauer, they are now celebrating 250 years of freedom. They have an exciting summer promotion. Now, when you buy a new P365 pistol, they will also give you a free Sig Sauer everyday carry flashlight. Look, I carry this every day as well. It's the very best carry flashlight you can buy. And when you get a P365, know you're buying the number one concealed carry pistol in the country by far. You'll get that everyday carry flashlight for free. And as far as the P365 goes, Sig Sauer's number one selling concealed carry pistol, number one in all of America. And every Sig Sauer proudly made in the live free or die state of New Hampshire. About half their workforce is former military. And Sig Sauer is the largest manufacturer in the entire state of New Hampshire, creating American jobs. And we're a Sig Sauer family here. It's also, they partnered with the U.S. military. It is the official sidearm of every branch of our military. But sweet baby James and I have several Sig Sauers. Linda's got this weird P365 Rose Special Edition. I don't even know what it means, but she brags about her having a P365 Rose Special Edition club she's a member of. What is that?
8: Well, you know, I do brag about it because I'm proud of it, and you can't be in it, so it's fun to just get on your nerves a little bit about it. So it's
1: why can't I be in it?
8: Because, you know, unlike the WNBA, we know what a man is and we know what a woman is. And we've got this awesome group of women in our Rose retreats and in our Rose crew with this beautiful Rose script on our Sig Sauer. It's stunning. And it was developed by women who were able to work with the Sig Sauer C-suite and say, hey, this is what women need in a gun. It's easier to hold. It's got a better grip. We're able to hold it for our body type the way that women are made. It's awesome. And there's a whole Facebook crew. There's like 40,000
1: women. So you're basically discriminating
8: here
1: against men.
8: Yes.
1: You can't get the Rose Special Edition. That's what you're
8: big
1: telling
8: fan, me. Big fan of biology.
1: Well, I have my P365. It looks like a regular gun, which is the way I like them.
8: You're like, dun, dun, dun.
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17: Here's something pretty disturbing I discovered while researching this podcast. This is what it actually says on the Los Angeles Police Department website. The site states that the Adult Missing Persons Unit investigates 3,200 cases a month. And 70% of those missing people are found or returned voluntarily within 2 or 3 days. It goes on to explain, and I quote here, "Since being a missing person is not a crime, police are given a very limited role while conducting these types of investigations." At the bottom of the webpage, it gets more disturbing. There's a section titled, "What if they never returned?" And here's the official police advice. In such situations, you may want to enlist the services of a private investigator to assist in your search. If you can't afford a PI, the police elaborate, quote, "Another option would be to contact the Salvation Army, which has a missing persons locator program." There is not a single sentence on the LAPD website that would lead a loved one of a missing

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0: right, back to our phones. Kevin, Michigan, next on the Sean Hannity Show. Kevin, you're not voting for Al-Sayed, are you?
1: Oh, you better believe I'm not. I'm a devout Republican. I'm actually a delegate to the state convention that's coming up this weekend.
0: Oh, awesome.
1: The reason I'm calling is Al-Sayed and all these DSA people, they're all non-Christians. You know, they don't believe in Jesus Christ, our Savior. And I just got off the phone with one of my buddies this morning. He had, and you had a gentleman on yesterday about it, he had an out-of-body experience where he died. He was on my good dear friend of mine in sixth grade. He passed away. And I asked him this morning, I said, Roger, how long were you actually deceased, dead, before you came back? He said he was told, because it was so long ago, a lot of the records were destroyed. And he's documented this all in a book, which I do not want to bring up name of, but, and he sold it on Amazon. But anyways, here nor there. He said his mother was told that he was dead between 30 to 35 minutes.
0: I've interviewed these people. I find it very credible, many of the people that I've interviewed. And, you know, you can read Dan Piper's book, you know, 90 Minutes in Heaven. You could read Heaven is for Real. I have that podcast that's going to drop soon. I'll tell you when it happens. And I just believe in a God, a father, a creator, as I said. I don't believe that if you're an atheist, you have to believe something can come from nothing. Otherwise, you know, if there's no God, where did all the energy come from that created universes within universes? So the idea that God would bring people home to come back and tell the story that God is real and that Jesus is real, you know, is not far-fetched to me. And it's the promise that our Lord and Savior Jesus Christ gave us, that, you know, in his Father's house are many mansions, and he goes to prepare a place for us. So where he is, we shall also be. And I believe in that hope with all my heart, mind, and soul. And, you know, I'm not a perfect person. We've all sinned and fallen short. But I believe these stories. That's my own personal view. I'm not trying to proselytize to people.
1: No, it's just the way it is. It's just fact. You know, this is the way it is. You know, Jesus Christ died for us to take away all of our sins and give us everlasting life. But there are people that go and they come back. Like my buddy, he was asked, do you want to stay? And he was actually told that you're too young. It's not time for you yet. And he came back in his body. In fact, what was fascinating was he saw the surgeons clean up as he was being lifted up in the air.
0: And then he just pops back in and they're like, hold on, he's breathing. You know, I mean, it's crazy. These stories are crazy, but I believe all of it. Kevin, listen, tell your friend, God bless him. Him telling his story, I think, brings hope to a lot of people, you know, because, you know, it's hard for us to conceive of the majesty of a God that could create universes within universes. We're not designed to understand it in this life. That's where faith comes in. 800-941-SEAN is our number if you want to be a part of the program. You know, we see.
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11: Trump talks crypto. I'm Carmen Roberts, Fox News. President Trump is urging Congress to move forward in setting clearer rules for the cryptocurrency industry as legislation remains stalled in the Senate. He spoke to reporters today after hosting industry executives at the White House and touted some of his crypto moves, including...
12: I established the United States Strategic Bitcoin Reserve, making Bitcoin a permanent asset of the United States Treasury, which has turned out incredibly well. I also created the United States Digital Asset Stockpile to hold custody of all other digital assets, and that's exactly what it's done. It's been amazing.
11: Democrats accused the president of using his office to enrich himself after financial disclosures showed that he earned more than $1.4 billion from crypto adventures last year. The president spoke again earlier about Iran's statement that the Strait of Hormuz is closed.
12: We have possession, complete control of the strait. I mean, outside of nuisance value, and there is nuisance value when they shoot a drone every once in a while.
11: Uncertainties of the strait are pushing crude oil prices higher. U.S. crude is up about 1% at $85.77 a barrel. The Kennedy Center tells a federal court it won't attempt to restore President Trump's name to the building before at least September 8th as a legal battle continues over the controversial name change. Opponents accuse the Trump-aligned board of defying a court order. And tragedy in Kenya, Africa. A safari helicopter crashed this morning in a remote portion of that country, killing all seven on board. U.S. State Department says five of them were Americans. Among those killed, an executive with Telemundo, the Spanish language network owned by NBC Universal, and the director of Ecuador's National Intelligence Service. 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
13: An Ohio inmate who has spent 3 decades on death row for a double homicide had a rare parole board clemency hearing.
14: 54-year-old Tyrone Noling asked the parole board for a full pardon, supported by the Ohio Innocence Project. Noling has spent 30 years in prison without physical evidence tying him to the slayings. He presented recanted witness testimony, an ex-sheriff testifying on his behalf, and clues pointing to an already executed killer. Governor Mike DeWine will have the final say. I'm Travis Laird.
13: At least one person is dead from a reported stabbing and suicide in downtown Columbus Tuesday morning. ABC 6's Steve Levine reports it started with a person discovered outside the Continental Tower on East Gay Street around 8:30 a.m.
5: Columbus police say the person found outside the building was the suspect in the stabbing, who took his own life. A Columbus Police domestic violence detective assuming the investigation as neighbors wait for more details about what happened.
13: The victim of the initial stabbing was taken to the hospital for treatment, and their condition has not been updated. Meantime, a high-stakes complaint targets a former state deputy treasurer. A watchdog group has filed a formal grievance with the Ohio Supreme Court seeking the disbarment of Seth Metcalf. Metcalf is accused of writing deceptive memos and encrypted signal talking points to assist a startup firm to seize hostile control of $65 billion in retired teachers' pension assets. Metcalf's attorney, Lisa Searing, insists her client denies engaging in any unethical conduct. And Lorain High School is changing its instructional start time effective immediately, commencing classroom learning at 7:35 a.m. The sudden regional shift was announced just one day before the instructional year begins, forcibly spurring a public apology from Lorain School District administrators for the severe timing challenges created for working families. I'm Brady Hopkins.
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6: All right, news roundup and information overload hour. 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If you want to be a part of the program, it's 800-941-SEAN. If you want to join us. You know, when we talked to O'Reilly in the last hour, I think we brought up a lot of things that are very relevant that makes, you know, what's going to happen 76 days from now very unpredictable. Because these are uncharted waters, dealing with a radicalized Democratic Party, with the exception of one elected Democrat. No Democrat will call out the radicalism. Frankly, I am glad that this crazy lady, Angie Nixon, won down here in Florida. That's a layup win for the Senate candidate for the Republicans, who I think is a great senator, Ashley Moody. Great news for her, you know, because it's just going to make this, you know, a slam dunk win. And even Larry Sabato moved it into the most Republicans can't lose part of the column. And before that, it was different. He moved the Florida, you know, race, the Senate race, into a safely Republican. It is now safely Republican. That's good. One less thing to worry about. But there are certain things that we have to understand. The legacy media is corrupt. They hate Donald Trump. They are never going to tell you about Troy Jackson in Maine and what a horrible human being people describe him as. They're never going to tell you about El Sayed and all the extremism that he has adopted himself, never mind his BFF Hassan Piker. They're never going to tell you about Six Gender Tellerico. And I hope Ken Paxton gets a little more focused in his campaign. That would be my goal. But Republicans are going to spend a lot of money. Greg Abbott is at the top of the ticket. That's good for everybody down ticket. And I think very, very important in so many ways. So the legacy media is never going to tell the story about the radical left. They just hate Trump. And they're just going to run every bad story they can between now and Election Day, because they're nothing but an extension now of even the radicalized Democratic Party, because they're not calling them out. They won't ever do their job, ever. We just can't count on that. The same people, and this I'm urging people to not pay attention to any polling. This election year, except for the people that we put on this program that are good pollsters that know how to poll Donald Trump and have proven it over and over again in 2016, 2020, 2024. That's Matt Towery, Insider Advantage, Robert Cahaley, the Trafalgar Group, John McLaughlin, McLaughlin & Associates, and Rasmussen does a pretty decent job, too. Atlas nailed it last year. Nobody even knows who they are, so I don't really count them. All right, so you cannot pay attention to it. But if you don't want radicalism to take over our country and this country turned upside down and this agenda that I keep telling you about that's on their website, then you better do your part, and that is go out and vote. Don't let polls sway you. You know, when these polls are off by 20, 25, 30 points, and time and time again, you just have to scratch your head and just realize you cannot trust them. And so don't let it impact whether you're going to vote or not, because they can depress vote and in some cases maybe incentivize it. But they're going to try and depress Republican turnout. And I'm telling you, this is the most important midterm in our lifetime. End of sentence, you know, full stop. And I'll add a couple of things else. Establishment Democrats, and there's now a lot of articles I'm picking up saying they're sitting this one out. They don't want to give any money to these radicalized candidates. So they're going to have to get it from the crazy people, you know, the radical George Soros affiliated groups, etc. Okay, they'll get some money from there, but they're not going to get establishment Democrat money. Republicans, for the first time, have money, at least in my lifetime that I can remember, have a lot of money going into these midterms, nearly $1 billion, over $800 million that they have in the bank ready to be spent on these midterms. Now, when you have a corrupt legacy media, you have to bypass them. You bypass them through alternative media shows like this, my show Hannity on the Fox News Channel, et cetera. And then you have to buy ads and you have to make your case and bring it directly to the American people. Now, I know the ad time's already been purchased by Republicans. How do you like that? And I know Democrats have not done so. The time may not even be available by the time they ever get money, if they get it. So the real, you know, I wanted to bring in our friend Matt Towery, pollster. By the way, he has an upcoming book. It's called The Honoring of Ignorance. We're going to do the first interview with him when it comes out. Matt, I keep saying uncharted waters. I'm bringing up factors here that, you know, we've never seen before in a midterm, which makes it so unpredictable.
0: Well, yeah, and we've been down this road before, Sean, over and over. I don't know how many elections you and I have done together, and the polling's been off, and you know, here's one thing I learned.
6: We go all the way back to 1992 when I was a local host in Atlanta.
0: We do, and we keep all that stuff to ourselves.
6: True.
0: We were great times, and you were great on the air there. That's how we got to know each other. You know, Sean, here's one thing. The folks at Quantis Insights, they do a pretty good job, too. They posted something today. There was a study done by an academic, went through 7,000 U.S. Senate races, polls in those races, and said that basically they were off usually between 3.5 to 4 points for the Democrats. So case in point, I polled Georgia yesterday. We've seen, you know, prior to this, that John Ossoff was up by 12 points, 13 points, and the like, by networks recently polling it. Well, when we did it, Ossoff was up by 7, which is about the 4-point difference that we've seen before, right? And the governor's race there was 3 points for the Democrat. That person was winning in Georgia. The Republican was losing when we polled it. And we never missed a race, by the way, in Georgia. Never. We have it dead even. So, yes, there's a lot up in the air. There's a lot the Republicans have to do. There's one thing I'm curious about, and I don't understand why the Republicans aren't up explaining it right now. The headline CPI number, and you can translate to anybody, the inflation number for this country under Joe Biden at 580 days was 8.5%. Under Donald Trump at 580 days in his term, this second term, it's 3.5%. Now, why are the Republicans not listing these things and saying, do you want to go back to the policies of Joe Biden and the Democratic Senate, Democratic House?
6: It would be worse with this radical bunch, worse than Biden.
0: Absolutely. But they got to make the case, because everyone's running around right now saying, oh, my goodness, gas has gone up and food's gone up. And like, no, it really has not gone up anywhere near like it did when the Democrats were in control. That's a case. That's a slam dunk for the Republicans. I don't know why they're not making that.
6: Well, there's one other thing to add to that is people are taking more home in their paycheck than they ever have because of the one big, beautiful bill that Democrats all rejected.
0: Yep.
6: And I think it's very critical that people look at their paycheck and not dismiss the fact no tax on tips, overtime, you know, and of course, the president secured our borders. Then we have the Trump savings accounts and other benefits. The price of pharmaceuticals are way down, et cetera. I mean, we're in a fight for the hearts and minds of people with a very abusively corrupt and biased media and corrupt and abusive pollsters.
0: Well, yeah, I call it the mirage machine. They create mirages and then they reinforce the mirages. And then if you happen to not go along with them, they come out and attack you and try to tear your credibility down. So you can't penetrate the media or you can't penetrate with a message. And that's where shows like yours and others are able to get above and beyond this. But when you talk about news organizations in this country, I mean, very few of them give a break to anyone. You talked about the accurate pollsters. These accurate pollsters that you're talking about, none of the networks will run the polls. None of the major national newspapers will run their polls. Why? Because somebody put their thumb on the scale and said, oh, no, these aren't really good pollsters. Well, they've been the most accurate, so why would they not be the best? I think that in this country, Republicans had caught on to all this because Trump made them wise to it. The problem we have right now is that this mirage machine has decided to take advantage of exhaustion, which people always have when there's a new administration and a lot going on, and Trump does a lot. And they want the Trump Republicans to stay home. They want them not to turn out. They want to say, well, this one's just not winnable. I'm not enthusiastic. Oh, the president hasn't done everything he said he was going to do. I hear a lot of that. But the truth of the matter is, when you start bringing the real case, and that is, this is what you had under Joe Biden, and he was a more conservative Democrat than what you're going to have in the future. And this is where you were in a short period of time. It only took Biden 580 days to take the country to massive inflation. And part of that was because he had to fight the climate situation, non-existent, with a bill that gave money to everybody and flooded this country over the years he was president. It was an extremely difficult time period, and people need to be reminded of it. That's important to motivating people to turn out to vote.
6: All right, quick break. Right back. More with Matt Towery, Insider Advantage. 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
29: White victim, female, pretty, wealthy.
28: A white woman's murder shocks the city. A black man from the projects comes forward with information about the case.
30: He says the police are his friends.
28: But out of nowhere, he goes from star witness to prime suspect.
30: 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They turn on him.
28: 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Lee Harris is sentenced to 90 years.
31: I get 90 years for killing somebody I have never seen.
28: Behind bars, Lee finds an unlikely ally in his cellie, Robert. The pair are like chalk and cheese. There's no way their paths would ever cross on the outside. But as a fellow inmate, Robert sees through the lies and vows to do the unthinkable. Clear Lee's name.
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28: Together, they wage a 20-year war against Chicago's darkest corners, corrupt detectives, jailhouse informants, an entire system built on fear.
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0: All right, our final moments with our friend Matt Towery. By the way, he does have a book coming out soon. It's going to be The Honoring of Ignorance. And he, of course, one of the real pollsters that can get and poll Donald Trump correctly. Let me play fake news CNN, and even they can't hide how dire things can be for the Democrats. And this is Harry Enten, who seems to be kind of maybe the fairest guy on the network, I don't know, sounding the alarm over the DSA's primary wins. I want you to listen to this report.
1: The Democratic Socialists of America's ranks in Congress, they are definitely growing, getting larger.
2: All right. So where are these wins happening? Is there a specific area, or what are you seeing with the numbers?
1: Yeah. Okay. You might just say, oh, this is just a phenomenon in the Northeast. This is part of the Acela Corridor. This is just an urban phenomenon. No, not really. I mean, take a look here. Where DSA candidates won primaries for Congress, they're all Democrats. Yeah, you got three in New York, but you got two in Michigan. You got one in Colorado. You got one in Florida last night running for the Senate. And you got one in Pennsylvania. So this is not just a Northeast phenomenon in terms of these DSA candidates who are winning primaries.
0: Now, he added one thing. The net favorability of the Democratic Party in 2018, when they had a pretty good year, midterm election year, their favorability was even. Their favorability this year is minus 25 points. And there's one thing, Matt, that I'll add and let you weigh in on. Republicans, very smartly, they've saved their money. They have a midterm convention that they've never had before. The case is going to be made to the American people, both on the airwaves during this convention. I don't know if it'll have the same impact as a presidential convention, but I would imagine there's going to be an impact out of that. We call it a post-convention bounce. But again, I mean, I can't predict, and I don't think anybody can predict with any degree of certainty where this is going to land.
3: No, and to your point about socialism and the Democratic Socialists, this creates a wedge among the Democrats. I'll give you an example. In the state of Florida, which was just mentioned, this person defeated Alex Vindman. For one reason, I'd say Alex Vindman was a little bit like the character Flounder in Animal House. When they put his picture up on the screen, everybody threw their beer can and said no. And he ran ads and endlessly here in Florida. And every time he ran an ad, people decided they hated him more. So that was part of why this woman won. She was able to get the traction and then get some of the Democratic Socialists down here campaigning for her. That having been said, you have David Jolly, who's the nominee for the Democratic side. In a normal year, he might do okay. He was a former Republican, views as moderate. But now his problem is he's got on the ticket a socialist. So what's he going to do? Is he going to say, oh, I don't want to have anything to do with socialism? Well, then he doesn't get their hardcore vote. And if he says, I do want to have something to do with socialism, then he loses everybody else. He cannot win because of this. So this cuts both sides. But Republicans have to – I want to add on one other thing. The other thing I'd say to the Republicans is, no matter what, this is partly a referendum on Donald Trump. Never fool yourself into thinking otherwise. How in the world they let his polling numbers get down to 30-something percent, which is just unbelievably untrue. Never can he get that low in this country. And try to convince people that he's just in the ditch and can't get out of it. They've got to turn that around. And that's the responsibility of all that money that you saw. You got to we got to push the candidates, but you got to tell the things that Donald Trump has done. I started with the inflation number. There's plenty of other things he's accomplished. And right now, the mirage machine is trying to make it look. All he's done is get us in a war, and it's ruined everything, and he hasn't fulfilled any of his promises. That's not true, and it needs to be corrected. You got 75 days or so to do it. Get on the ball. Don't wait until the last month.
0: Well, I know something that I'm not going to share. I have insider information.
3: Yeah, I know you
0: are. I do, and I'm why give away the game plan ahead of time? But let me tell you something. You are going to see the case get made. Let me put it that way. Anyway, Matt Towery, 800-941-SEAN, our number if you want to be a part of the program. We'll get to your calls coming up. Health, wellness, fitness, nutrition, longevity. We're all thinking about MAHA. But the truth is, if you're really honest with yourself, aren't you kind of guessing on a lot of issues involving your health that you really don't know? Like, for example, there's a new study that came out. Oh, it finds eating red meat is good for you, Linda. Linda. Anyway, but here's the thing. We are guessing, you know, what foods to eat, what supplements to take. you know, why do some foods bloat us and then we need a nap and we're tired and worn out? Well, it's not that you're getting older. In most cases, it's messages your body are sending to you. 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
1: 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It is so effective. I mean, you don't need a background check. You don't need a permit. It's legal in all 50 states. 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Unbelievable. It really saddens me. I think the WNBA is about to implode, Linda. And I mean this. It's sad. First of all, I can't believe that Clay Travis offered $10 million to their championship team last year in Vegas. I mean, I can't believe this. And they didn't take him up on it. And they only pay their players annually $7 million a year. They could double every player's salary, and then the owners can keep another $3 million for themselves. I mean, they're so confident that there's no difference between biological men and women. I don't know if you saw this, but when I saw it, it made my blood boil. Sophie Cunningham, the only one on her whole team that stood with her hand over her heart during the national anthem. The Atlanta Dreams, they didn't even bother coming onto the court. Did you read that? Did I get that right?
2: Yeah. They have the footage of it. I mean, it's hard to watch.
1: It's so painful. And anyway, her supporters now, and then, you have people, they had this encounter, they had the XXXY t-shirts, and they were told that they had to cover them up. And then they won't even, the league won't even name the person responsible for what they say shouldn't have happened in the first place. I'm not sure that's the truth when they won't tell us who did it. And why they did it, why that decision was made.
2: In addition to that, there was another person who went in and wore some, you know, stupid trans shirt, and they were put on the Jumbotron. So this whole idea of, you know, this is the concept that you and I have been talking about for a long time with liberals, is that there is a constant barrage of a one-sided opinion while we talk about the need for diversity and equity and inclusion. But what that actually means is we only want people that look a certain way, that talk a certain way, that fit a certain bill. None of it is about diversity. It's about everybody being the same, thinking the same. And this whole concept of a meritocracy and people just being somewhere because they should be because they earned it, it's completely lost. Like, people don't even understand the concept. So this whole thing about, you know, men and women are the same, you can't have it both ways. You can't say it's not fair. You know, we want to be treated equally. Everybody is fair, blah, blah. Everybody's the same. I mean, none of it makes sense.
1: Nonsense.
2: Like, It's all nonsense. It's a stream of consciousness, but the person whose consciousness you're wrapped up in has had, you know, four bottles of Tito's and hasn't slept in a week. I'm like, could I please get out of wherever this is? It's too much.
1: The worst part is they had an opportunity to define what a woman is and they won't. So
2: here's
1: I hope
2: the other
1: Ennis
2: thing.
1: Canter free- oh, you
2: let me
1: go
2: say
1: right
2: one other
1: ahead.
2: Thing. I'm really sorry, but this really pisses me off. It's your show, boss, and I appreciate this 30 seconds of freedom.
1: No,
2: thank you very much. I cannot stand this idea. All these women, like the Megan Rapinos and these other dumb broads that want to go out and say, oh, everybody's welcome. I can say that. I'm a woman. Me, I use that word.
1: No,
2: because there's a lot of them. We're surrounded by them. I will tell you right now, you got where you are. You got where you are because people gave you that chance. They fought for Title IX. They gave you the opportunity to make your name in women's sports. And now the next generation of women have to fight against men because a bunch of dudes that decided that they were going to put on like a little bit of mascara and put their hair in a wig and act like they're chicks because they want to be able to go out and have an easy game because biologically they can play better because they're bigger and stronger and they're already in the certain sport.
1: Well,
2: they just couldn't cut it as a dude. That's not fair.
1: If they were so confident that, you know, there's no difference between men and women, then Ennis Cantor
2: exactly.
1: Freedom should be allowed in the league.
2: I have the perfect solution. Go start as trans league.
1: Oh, my God. Why did I start this with you? There's certain topics that set you off.
2: Okay, but final question. Am I wrong? Yes. Trans league. Go do the trans league. You guys can all play against each other.
1: I've said that before. Yeah, I mean,
2: just do it.
1: You know,
2: go
1: ahead and see how well it does. I don't think it's going to do very well.
3: I'm just going to push back on one thing with the trans league. Because in 2022, they did it with hockey. And the first thing that happened was someone ended up in the hospital.
1: Not good. You know, what's so fascinating, if they really had confidence that there's not a difference, they would take $10 million from Clay Travis. And they won't.
2: Sure would.
1: You know, and then Riley Gaines went there. She looked up what the rules are for signs. They tried to take her sign away. And she said no. I mean, and I think showed a lot of courage in doing it. I am telling you, they're going to ruin the league. People are going, go woke, you're going to go broke. You know, Canadian powerlifting champion April Hutchinson leads the first Sophie Cunningham rally outside the U.S. And, you know, I'm just telling you, the American people are not going to put up with this. And people, you don't come out for the national anthem. You don't put your hand over your heart. And the crowd is all doing it. I lived in Atlanta. The people are proud of their country. Most of them I knew in Atlanta. Okay. See how this ends. It's not going to end well. All right. Any more commentary from the peanut gallery?
2: No, I agree with you.
1: Calls?
2: People who have thrived and been so successful in this country, you can't put your hand over your heart for all the men who bled and died and women for our freedom so that you could have those opportunities. You're disgusting.
1: I will only watch the Indiana Fever and only because of Sophie Cunningham. That's it. Not her coach
2: She's great, man.
1: Down the stairs. Not Caitlin Clark had an opportunity to back up her teammate, and she punted. I was disappointed. And she is a talented, gifted player. And there are many talented players in the WNBA. WNBA. What does the W stand for? I wonder.
2: I don't know. We're still trying to figure it out. We'll get back to you.
1: I got to figure that out. Is it Therese in Oklahoma? What's up, Therese? How are you?
4: Therese. And yes, I'm from Oklahoma.
1: My sister's name is Therese, spelt the same way. That's why I said Therese.
4: That's the French. Okay.
1: That's the sister I wish would love me a little bit less in my life.
4: Aw.
1: She worries about her brother constantly, and it's like, stop worrying. You're driving me nuts.
4: Listen, I was wondering about the Communism Control Act signed by President Eisenhower. Why are we not using that to keep the radical communists out of our trying to get power and for running for office? They're not supposed to be running for office, no matter what they call themselves.
1: You know, there's something worth watching, and I've talked about The Men That Built America and these great series. I think that's on the History Channel. I've been watching it on Apple, so I don't know where it originated from. I thought it was Paramount Plus, but I've been watching it on Apple, and that's America in Color, and it goes through America's history in the 20s and 30s and then 40s and then 50s. I urge people to watch it because you see, for example, you know, FDR having to battle isolationists when Hitler, you know, was, you know, rolling over every country across Europe. And he knew he had to battle back against a very strong isolationist group in America until Pearl Harbor happened. And then we had no choice. And then everything changed. But he had been preparing for it because he knew that America had to be that beacon of freedom. And without America, they wouldn't win. And Nazism, fascism, Imperial Japan, I mean, we needed to defeat them, unfortunately. And it's just, you're right. And then the anti-communist movement was very real. I mean, you go back and you see Hollywood, there was a group of people that were just outright communists. It's not the first time we've dealt with either isolationism or communism as a movement in this country. And it just gives you the history of it. All I can say is what I always say. It's been tried in many, many countries in, under many different titles and names, but it always takes on the same form or manifestation. You end up with unfulfilled promises, more poverty than when you started. You got a bunch of greed and power-hungry, greedy politicians that try to gain power by lying to you about what they will provide for you. And then in the end, you calculate how much of your freedom you gave up in the name of false security. For many countries, they never recover, ever. So I hope people learn from this, and I hope we take this threat seriously. In 76 days, we get to decide to say no. Good call. Thank you. Chris in Virginia on the Sean Hannity Show. What's up, Chris? How are you?
5: Hey, Sean. Great to be with you. With these midterm elections being as important as they are, and I know what I'm going to ask is a big ask, especially for Bruce Blakeman, can we expect Hannity town halls for these midterms? Because I'm really looking forward to it, because I think you're a national asset. And for the elections, I think your town halls really make a difference.
1: Wow. No pressure. But I'm willing to do whatever it takes. That's all I'll say. And, you know, I have partners, obviously. I have radio partners. I have TV partners. And they've got to agree to them. I think there are going to be instances where we're going to be on the road. There's no lack of energy on my part or willingness on my part to do whatever it's going to take to make people aware. I'm all in. And I think you can hear the urgency of my voice. That urgency is not contrived. It is very real. And I'm begging people to take this seriously. This is a clear and present danger. Look at the numbers. 250 DSA people elected since 2019. We'll have maybe close to 50 when all is said and done on the ballot this year. This is a pivotal turning point election for the country. And I'm not saying these as words. This is it. These people get power. God help us all. Because they will want to dismantle the greatest country God gave man, the greatest wealth creation system we've ever seen in the history of mankind, and the consequences will be severe, and we'll all suffer from them. So I'm in, Chris. Whatever you know, me and my partners decide is best. There's no lack of commitment on my part. I promise you. Steve in California. Hey, Steve, how are you? Gavin Newsom's communist utopia. Where's Gavin today? Doing a podcast? Outselling his book? Is he trashing Trump or me online? You know, what's he doing? Mr. No-Show Governor. I know he's not filling up reservoirs with water and hydrants with water. I know he's not doing that.
6: No, he's probably a couple thousand miles away, you know, campaigning.
1: Yeah, exactly.
6: And I got to tell you, it's an honor speaking with you. You know, I think you're the closest guy that comes to replacing Rush Limbaugh, you know, and which is shoes.
1: Nobody can replace the great one, but you're very kind, and I'm doing my part. We all have to up our game because we could use him now.
6: So we got to pick up the flag, just like, you know, Nick Fried is picking up for Charlie Kirk. You know, the important thing is just keep spreading the message and just keep waking up the woke, you know. So down to business, Mamdani, the human dumpster fire. He created a lose-lose situation of his own, and with his that Peter Ter attack, either number one, he's wrong and calling out the wrong people, never mind the burden of proof issue, or number two, he's right and just gave the whole world a list of really nice properties that have a great chance of being empty, as these aren't the houses that are occupied by the owners because they're not the primary house. So they just gave a fast track cheat sheet for the burglars where to hit if he's right. So that's pretty dangerous right there. But reckless per their par for the course.
1: Well, I got to tell you something, you know, and I think you're really bringing up points that just hit home for people. Steve, God bless you, man. Glad you're out there. Thanks for your support. 800-941-SHAWN is our number if you want to be a part of the program. Listen, you're so excited. You've been dreaming about opening your business. You're excited. It's there for you, and you can see the finish line, and then you realize, oh, I got to get these insurances, this one and that one and that one and this one and this one and that one, and deal with this agent, that agent. It becomes worse than dealing with the healthcare system. There is a transformation in the insurance industry happening right before our very eyes. I know because I met them, sat down with them. They showed me in real time. I was blown away. 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

right, that's going to wrap things up for today. We got a great Hannity tonight, 9 Eastern on the Fox News Channel. Does the free state of Florida, my state, have to worry about this DSA candidate? We'll check in with Senator Ashley Moody. Also, we'll check in with Byron Donalds, who won the GOP gubernatorial nomination. Also, Darlene Graham will join us tonight. That's Lindsay's sister. 9 Eastern tonight on Hannity. See you tonight. Back here tomorrow. Thank you for being a part of this show and making it all happen. Hey, you've been hearing me talk a lot about Sig Sauer and the P365. It is the number one selling concealed carry pistol in America today. Now, Sig is celebrating 250 years of

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7: A retrial. I'm Lisa Lacerra, Fox News. The trial judge who presided over the murder case of Carmelo Anthony, the Texas teen who stabbed another teen to death at a high school track meet, has been removed ahead of a key hearing to decide if Anthony should get a new trial.
8: They didn't believe they would get a fair shake with him since after the trial, he made multiple public statements about how well it had all gone.
7: Fox's Garrett Tenney.
8: Anthony's lawyers are expected to lay out their case for a new trial, not by arguing that he's innocent, but by arguing that his constitutional rights were violated during the trial, including claims that he essentially wasn't allowed to testify in his own defense.
7: Earlier this summer, jurors rejected Anthony's claims of self-defense during a confrontation with Austin Metcalf last year. President Trump defending his decision to cut annual military drills between the U.S. and South Korea, saying he thought it was offensive to North Korean leader Kim Jong-un.
9: I thought that was very insulting to somebody that, frankly, has been, during my term at least, very well behaved.
7: The drills are going on now. The Pentagon said yesterday they would be cut by 1 week. The president also said the leader of South Korea turned him down when he asked for help with Iran and the Strait of Hormuz. The UAE has suspended all trade with Iran after it says it came under renewed missile fire from Tehran. The national debt has surpassed a record $40 trillion. A White House spokesman says the administration has been focused on cutting waste, fraud, and abuse in federal spending while accelerating economic growth, but experts say the exploding debt is already affecting American pocketbooks by raising borrowing costs for mortgages and cars. Wall Street stocks rose after the Treasury Department said it'll buy more U.S. government bonds, and strong profits from Target and other companies help support the market. The Dow gained 190 and the NASDAQ added 41. 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
7: A felony charge against a Los Angeles police officer who secretly recorded his colleagues making racist remarks has been dropped. DA Nathan Hochman says he still believes Daniel Flores violated the law, but said prosecutors would downgrade all 16 charges to misdemeanors. Sheriff's officials in San Diego, California, ending a contract with ICE.
13: The San Diego County Sheriff's Office says the contract that allowed Immigration and Customs Enforcement and Customs and Border Protection agents to use its facilities for firearms training will be terminated. Sheriff's officials say the decision stemmed from calls by community advocates and local lawmakers who were concerned about recent ICE-involved detentions and shootings. The sheriff's office says while the supervisory board is ending the agreements, Sheriff Kelly Martinez believes that border protection agents should be allowed to continue using the facilities, pointing out that CBP does not currently have another training option. Tanya J. Powers, Fox News.
7: President Trump has picked Dr. Heidi Overton, a deputy director of the White House Domestic Policy Council, as the next head of the FDA. She's worked on various health initiatives at the White House. She replaces Dr. Marty McCarry, who resigned in May. The 2026 Little League World Series is underway.
14: 10 teams representing the United States and 10 teams representing other countries from around the world are gathering in Williamsport, Pennsylvania, for the annual Little League World Series tournament. Every year, this tournament produces some magical moments. What will this year have in store? Seoul, South Korea enter as the favorites to win the whole thing. California has the most titles out of any state with 8, and San Bonita will represent them this year. And from Phoenix...
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0: Good evening, everyone. Welcome to the Bet365 Guardians warm-up show. Tonight from Progressive Field, downtown Cleveland, it's the Guardians getting ready to take on the San Francisco Giants. This is game two of a three-game series. Jim Rosenhaus, along with you, were about a half hour prior to tonight's first pitch. Guardians, they're trying to make it two in a row over the Giants and continue to gain ground in both the American League Central and the wild card chase. With a loss today by the Tigers, the Guardians have passed Detroit for third place in the standings now. They're five back of the White Sox, already a winner today against the Cubs. Meanwhile, on the wild card side of things, Cleveland, a game out of that third and final wild card spot, currently being held by both Texas and Minnesota. Tough season going for the Giants. They have the second worst record in the National League, coming in at 51-74. Stay tuned. We'll have more to come after this.
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0: Welcome back to Guardians Warm-Up. We're joined by Guardians hitting coach Grant Fink as the Guardians get ready to take on the Giants. Grant, you look at how things are going. I know it's been an up-and-down battle this year for the hitters at times. And what are you seeing here as we get closer to that final month of the season when this team's still trying to make that push for a playoff spot?
5: I think we're all kind of just looking at, you know, with the last month and a half of the season, it becomes a little bit more about winning baseball games. And, you know, we've talked to our guys about not looking at your stats or trying to salvage anything, but more about, like, hey, can we go out every night and play together to win some ball games down the stretch here?
0: Is that one of the hardest things to get across sometimes? If you just play for the other guys, it might become a little bit easier at the plate to get some good things done?
5: I mean, I think everyone will say that. And, you know, everyone talks about how important that is. It's a little harder said than done. So, I mean, guys are, they're playing for their families, right? We're playing for the careers. But at the end of the day, the goal is to win baseball games. And I think we have a group that's selfless and willing to do that.
0: The hits have come more frequently during this last stretch, couple of weeks or so, where you're getting a lot of hits. What's the biggest key now to trying to get those runners in a little bit more consistently?
5: Well, we've talked a lot about just the mindset of hitting with runners in scoring position and understanding how pitchers attack in those situations and not trying to do too much, not being the guy that's like, I have to get this job done, but to just have quality at-bats in those situations. And I think the moment's gotten a little too big here and there throughout the season, and just kind of bringing it back, trust yourself, trust what got you here, and go have your at-bat. And I think when we do that on a consistent basis, we'll start to touch home plate more.
0: We'll talk about some specific hitters after this break. We'll take a short timeout and have more.
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6: Let's look at the numbers tonight. Game 2 against the Giants. The Guardians off that big win yesterday. A big favorite tonight with Parker Messick. They're minus 215, and the total is 7. And we got a money line run going here. The third win in a row last night for us on the Guardians. And tonight, we're staying in Ohio. Another money line play, but this time, going to go with our old buddy Tito and the Cincinnati Reds to beat the Cardinals on the money line. Now, this is all about the pitching. Chase Burns has been lights out, 14-2 with a 2.47 in 131 innings. His last time out, 7 innings, no runs, 8 Ks. I like the Reds tonight over the Cardinals on the money line. 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
0: Welcome back. Grant Fink is joining us, Guardians hitting coach, as we get deeper into the second half of the season, closer to the final month, and a hitter who has really come along nicely, and we've seen it before from Stephen Kwan. But after a slow start, what were some of the challenges and the differences now that we're seeing where you see the Kwan that we've seen so often?
5: I think you're seeing Kwan go back to, you know, his roots, about what got him to become a big league hitter and how he sustained success for so long. There was a period of time where, you know, he might have gotten a little bit more power heavy or pull heavy than he wanted to. And when we brought it back to, you know, him knowing what his core is as a hitter, you just started to see a lot of balls go through the infield, a lot of line drives, and you've seen his identity play out again when he's at his best.
0: Chase DeLauder, a rookie, seems to have been able to find consistency, which is hard for rookies. How has he done that, and what's been the key for him?
5: He's just such a skilled hitter. I mean, the biggest goal for us with him was just keeping him consistent mentally at the plate. And, you know, if you talk to him, he'll tell you he's gone up and down a little bit mentally throughout the year, but at the end of the day, when it's about having good at-bats for him, he's skilled enough that he's going to put the ball in play, and he's going to put it in play hard.
0: Travis Bazzana has had some great moments and then other times where it's been a battle. What's he going through right now that you're trying to get him back to maybe a good place?
5: I think the league's just adjusted a little bit to him as what his strengths are when he came up. So, you know, that happens every single year with rookies, and now it's his turn to adjust back, and he's working hard at it, and I think you're going to see him start to take some more hits and, you know, swing a little bit more on the out over the plate. And once you do that a few times, they come right back into your honey hole, and he'll be ready to go there.
0: Your background, it was in development before you came to the big league team. Angel Henao is someone who's come up through the system, and I know that the organization's been high on him for a long time. What do you like now at the major league level that's allowed him to have some early success?
5: You know, with a lot of our young guys, and Angel specific, it's just the moment's not too big. Like, he came up, and he's ready to go day one. You know, he puts up that four-hit game in his opener, and he just has good at-bats, controls the strike zone, and doesn't get too big at the plate and just takes what they give him. And I think that's going to be the thing that he's going to need to do consistently, even when he starts to get more comfortable, right, as the season goes on. It's just understand who he is, what makes him great, and what identity leads to him having success more often.
0: All right, so these are guys that you've had familiarity with. Trade deadline, you acquire new hitters. Grant, always appreciate the time. Thank you.
5: No, thank you. Thanks for having me.
0: That is Grant Fink, Guardians hitting coach. Stay tuned. More to come after this.
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13: 70s through the evening hours with partly sunny skies, maybe a thunder shower in a couple of spots well to our south. Overnight lows tonight down to 62 with isolated rain and thunder here and there. Thursday, any shower would be early in the morning and then sunshine winning out for the afternoon. 77 from the 3 News Weather Center. I'm Mark Johnson.
0: Guardians trying to make it 2 in a row over the Giants here at Progressive Field. When we come back, Tom Hamilton talks about it with manager Stephen Vogt on the KeyBank Manager Show next.
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0: Hi again, everybody, with Cleveland manager Stephen Vogt, this Tom Hamilton. Welcome. It's the Manager Show brought to you by KeyBank. I looked down in the dugout last night, but I didn't see your feet up with the railing and your hands behind your head. You didn't look as relaxed as the rest of us.
15: There's no such thing as a relaxing big league game, you know that. But a really good night for our guys. It was great to get out to a lead and extend it along the way, and the pitching was outstanding yesterday. So a good win for us.
0: I know it sounds redundant or simplified, but you haven't had many games where you got a big inning and then you tacked on right away, and it does change the ballgame.
15: It does, and when you can get out to a big lead like that, it gets the other team on their heels, it gets your pitchers to relax and attack the zone like we saw Foster Griffin do last night, and yeah, it was just a really fun game, and obviously Joe Adell had a big night. Everybody loved the homer. I loved the two-run single in the second inning with two outs, and taking it back up the middle. So really good night for Joe and really good night for us.
16: Well, I know he hasn't been here long, but what's impressed you the most about Joe?
15: I think the person. I mean, I know it's easy to say that, but he's such a good teammate. He's just so happy to be here and playing winning baseball, and he's fit in with our group really well. He's just a really, really nice kid and a really good player with a ton of power. We just haven't had that right-handed pop in my time here. We just haven't had that kind of right-handed pop to put in the middle of the order to kind of change things up. So he's added a new dynamic to our team, and like I said, he just wants to play hard and win every day, which we love that.
16: Have you thought much about it with everything else you have on your plate? Why we don't see many right-handed power hitters anymore in the game? Or even when you look at the draft voter, it seems like everyone's left-handed for whomever the team is.
15: Yeah, I just think that's the way our game has trended. I mean, if you look at, you know, if you look at numbers, left-handed hitters hit right-handed pitching better than righties, and 75% of games and 75% of pitches in the big leagues are thrown by right-handed pitchers. So when you play those odds, left-handed hitters are going to really do the thing, and it's hard to hit right on right, left on left. So whether it's the draft, whether it's player development, whether it's getting to the big leagues, it's very, very hard, and you got to be pretty special to be a right-handed hitter to make it.
16: Well, Joe Adell must be banged up, or he would be in the lineup tonight.
15: Yeah, he fouled that ball off his knee in the first, and it swelled up on him pretty good. So we took him out of the game last night out of abundance of caution, and he's still pretty sore today, so we wanted to make sure that we check him out before we know if he's available or not tonight.
16: Will you sit Chase DeLauter this series, do you think, or is it still day-to-day?
15: We're day-to-day. We just, you know, today's a big day for Chase. He's going to test it out with some baseball activity, so we'll know more tonight and tomorrow morning on what, how he's feeling.
16: What about Rhys Hoskins? He's on the injured list. David Fry, who was really swinging it, coming back up.
15: Yeah, obviously we're pumped to have David Fry back. That was one of the toughest moves with our trade deadline, was to option him, and he's such a big part of our team. And he got it rolling in Columbus, and he's been swinging the bat really well. So I'm glad that he's back, but unfortunately it's at the cost of Rhys Hoskins going on the IL. And Rhys has been dealing with some lower back tightness for, you know, about 2 weeks now. He's been really grinding through it, and just during the game last night and him moving around, he just kind of said it had gotten to the point where he felt like he couldn't really move like himself. And so we put him on the IL, give him the 10 days. He got an MRI today earlier, so we should have more information tonight or tomorrow morning on what the injury is.
16: It's the major league debut by a kid drafted by Cleveland, Matt Tugboat Wilkinson, maybe the best nickname ever, traded as part of the Patrick Bailey trade. Not a hard thrower. They talk about his invisible. What is this?
15: Yeah, so obviously didn't get a chance to see Tugboat throw in person, but I was watching film of him on the way up, and really happy for him that he'll be making his debut in Cleveland. What a cool story for he and his family, and hopefully it's not a great debut, Tugboat. Love you. But, you know, I think when you talk about an invisible fastball, it usually has something to do with the deception. For Tugboat, it's a little lower release, and it's got some really good vertical approach to the plate. So it kind of gives the perception that it's going up rather than, you know, maybe staying true. And so we got to be ready. It's 90 miles an hour, but it plays up to 93, 95 with the angle and with the life. So we got to be ready to hit it. Even though it's 90, it's going to be coming in there good.
16: Do you have a certain approach against a kid making his debut?
15: Be ready to hit that fastball, just like anything else. You know, obviously we know what he has, but don't try and do too much. He can walk you. So be ready to go on a pitch over the middle, and don't miss it.
16: That's Cleveland manager Stephen Vogt. Tom Hamilton inviting you to stay tuned. Game two of this series with the Giants is next on the Cleveland Clinic Radio Network.
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0: Welcome back to the Bet365 Guardians warm-up show. It's time for the pitching matchup, a battle of left-handers tonight. A rookie making his major league debut, Matt Tugboat Wilkinson, a former 10th-round pick of the Guardians back in 2023. He went the other way in the deal that brought Patrick Bailey to the Guardians back on May the 9th of this season. Wilkinson gained notoriety in the Guardians farm system as he pitched extremely well in the lower levels of the system. This year, 20 starts on four different minor league teams between the two organizations. His ERA, 3.40, batting average against 187, 96 strikeouts in 90 innings. And the Canadian will make his major league debut here tonight. He'll be opposed by left-hander Parker Messick, a prime candidate for American League Rookie of the Year with a 9-7 record and an earned run average of 2.59. What a year it has been for Messick. That's your pitching matchup. That'll do it for Guardians warm-up. Stay tuned. Starting lineups and first pitch come your way next.
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16: 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Guardians getting ready to take on the Giants. This is game two of a three-game series. Time now for the starting lineups. First for San Francisco and their manager, Tony Vitello. Leading things off, Jonah Cox, the center fielder. Rafael Devers, the designated hitter, bats second. Willie Adames at shortstop will hit third, with Bryce Eldridge, the first baseman, batting cleanup. Victor Bercoto is in left field hitting fifth. Jung-Hoo Lee in right field bats sixth. Oslavis Basabi is the second baseman. He bats seventh. Drew Kavanaugh will do the catching and bat eighth. And hitting ninth at third base, Christian Koss. On the mound, the tugboat left-hander Matt Wilkinson. Now for the Guardians and manager Stephen Vogt leading things off. Stephen Kwan in left field. Jose Ramirez, the designated hitter, bats second. Nathaniel Lowe at first base bats third, with Angel Martinez, the right fielder, batting cleanup. Travis Bazana, the second baseman, hits fifth. Angel Hanau, the third baseman, bats sixth. Petey Halpin in center field bats seventh. Hitting eighth, doing the catching, Austin Hedges. And Brian Rocchio, the shortstop, will bat ninth, with left-hander Parker Messick on the mound tonight for the Guardians. Those are your starting lineups. Now stay tuned when we return. Tom Hamilton as tonight's first pitch on the Cleveland Clinic Radio Network.

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13: From Progressive Field in downtown Cleveland, Ohio, it is game number 127. Tonight, the Cleveland Guardians and the San Francisco Giants will continue this three-game series. Guardians with a walloping last night of the Giants 8-1. One of those few games where Cleveland's actually been able to exhale early. And they got dominant starting pitching in that one from Foster Griffin. And Joe Adell was a one-man wrecking crew with a career-high 6 RBIs. Joe Adell will not play tonight. You really even wonder about tomorrow. He really banged up that knee, which made it even more impressive. A foul ball off the knee in the first inning. And then he gets the three-run homer, the two-run single, the RBI single after that. But Joe Adell not in the lineup tonight. Chase DeLauter another night off with that hamstring. It is hoped that he can play tomorrow, but again, time will tell in that regard. And if you missed the pregame show, David Fry is back from the Columbus Clippers where he torched AAA pitching. He had 6 home runs in a brief period of time. He had 3 just recently, and David Fry takes the spot of Reese Hoskins on the ball club. Hoskins has been dealing with a bad back and was put on the injured list. Meanwhile, Cleveland, with that win, has put itself in third place, 5 games behind front-running Chicago. The White Sox have already beaten the Chicago Cubs today. Cleveland 61-65, so 5 out of first, but 1 game out of that crazy wild card race where you still have 6 teams within a game and a half of the wild card spot. Giants, of course, they unloaded a lot of their roster. They also have a lot of it on the injured list. So it's rebuilding time now for San Francisco. They come in 51-74, second worst record in the National League. Umpires tonight, Stu Sherwater, he'll make the calls behind the plate. Steven Jasinski is at first. Rob Drake, now the crew chief at second. Brock Ballou coming in at third, as we lost an umpire last night, Jordan Baker, who had to leave concussion protocol after taking a foul ball off his mask, and he is done for this series. Parker Messick on the hill tonight for Cleveland. He's not only a Rookie of the Year candidate, but he's got to get consideration for the American League Cy Young for the way he is pitching. 25 years of age, 6 feet 232, fastball, sinker, cutter, curve, slider, changeup. First time the Giants have ever seen the rookie left-hander, and Jonah Cox with two hits last night leads it off. The wind-in tonight's first pitch, and it's high, ball one, and we're underway at the corner of Carnegie and Ontario. Game time temp of 77 degrees. Messick, the quick worker, delivers, and the pitch waved at, and the count, one ball, one strike. 94 miles per hour on a fastball on the inner half. Jonah Cox, 286 mark, one homer, three RBI since coming up. He fouls it out of play, club seats, first base side, and it's quickly one and two. Stephen Kwan in left, Petey Helpin in center, Angel Martinez in right. We'll give you the guys on the dirt after this 1-2 pitch. Here it comes, down in the dirt, two and two. Nathaniel Lowe at first, Travis Pezzana back at second. The shortstop, Brian Rocchio, Angel Hanau at third, Austin Hedges catching. Now the 2-2, and he got him swinging. Stayed with a fastball that was 97 miles an hour, and that fastball was away, and Cox had no chance to start tonight's ballgame. On the year, Parker Messick, a 9-7 record, but a microscopic earned run average of 2.59. Here's the left-handed hitting DH, Rafael Devers, and he cuts and misses, strike one. Right now, Parker Messick, third best earned run average in the American League at 2.59. Now the 0-1 outside. Cam Schlittler of the Yankees, top ERA, 2.19. Dylan Cease of Toronto, 2.42. Then Parker Messick, 2.59. The next pitch wide, 2-1. Messick, fourth lowest batting average in the American League against him, 2.07. Now the windup, now the 2-1. And it's swung on, a ground ball to second. Sliding to his right, Pezzana gloves, throws, two down. Messick goes six innings to start, nine strikeouts, three walks, seven base hits per nine innings. Two down. Here's Willy Adames, the veteran shortstop who, man, he had a good run with Milwaukee. Hasn't had the same success with the Giants. Batting 224, 19 homers, 48 RBIs. No scores. He takes a heater strike on the inside corner. Boy, Messick going with a fastball here in the first inning, and he has a good one. The kick in the 0-1, and he went with a cutter that missed. Right now, Parker Messick, when you think of how he's the kick and delivery, and it's in the dirt, he's already at a career high in innings pitched, 143. He's getting stronger. A 196 earned run average in his last seven starts. Now the wind and the 2-1. Swung on, yank to left. That's a base hit near the line. Kwan over to cut it off. And you knew Adames would not challenge that arm. So a two-out single. Think about Parker Messick. In his last seven starts, not only a 196 ERA, but in no start has he given up more than two runs. So a two-out single and a scoreless first. Here's the kid that smoked one last night to right center, Bryce Eldridge, the rookie first baseman. Left-handed hitter, bangs one foul right side, strike one. Think of this. He has the most home runs by any Giants rookie 21 or younger since the great Hall of Famer Orlando Cepeda. The 0-1 pitch down low. Orlando Cepeda in 1958 as a rookie. That's the last time anyone's had 14 homers or more, 21 and under for the Giants. Except now it's Bryce Eldridge who cuts and misses 1-2. They think his future is unlimited. 6'7", 240, batting 250, 14 homers, 33 RBIs. Two down, runner on, no score. Now the 1-2 offering, and Eldridge fouling it back. Eldridge, maybe it's the size, reminds you a little bit of a right-handed Richie Sexson when he came up with the Cleveland Indians. Eldridge left-handed. Now the 1-2 pitch. And a snap throw to first. Back standing is Adamas. 77 degrees. There's hardly any breeze. Partly cloudy skies. 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Higher pay. Grow your team with Gusto. Now the 1-2. Down and away. Missed with a cutter. 2-2. Parker Messick, American League All-Star, worked a scoreless inning. The second inning in the Midsummer Classic in Philly. Now the 2-2, and a little bit low with a sinker. String is out. Good or bad here by the rookie versus rookie, lefty versus lefty, Parker Messick, Bryce Eldridge. Now the payoff pitch. Swung on a high chopper to second. In shallow right, Bazzano to his left, gloves and throws, and he gets Eldridge. And a strong first inning for Parker Messick. Giants fail to score. Guardians coming to bat.
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13: Well, this was a young man drafted by Cleveland, best nickname in the game. Matt Tugboat Wilkinson. His first major league pitch is outside, ball one to Stephen Kwan. He'll throw that ball toward the first base dugout. And a keepsake for the Tugboat. 6'1", 250. The left-hander, 23 years old. The Canadian facing the team that drafted him. Kwan leans back from a little chin music. Well, you got to believe he's nervous. Tugboat throws a low 90s fastball, a cutter, slider, changeup. First base side of the rubber, works into his windup, and the pitch. And Kwan takes a strike. It's 2-1. Tugboat is a Canadian. He lives just south of Calgary. Kwan last night, a single, two walks. He's stayed red hot, the pitch. Kwan sends one in the air. Medium deep left center. Routine for Cox. Center fielder retires Kwan and the first major league hitter that Tugboat faces is the all-star, the gold glover, Stephen Kwan, and he gets him out. Here's Jose Ramirez. We've never seen Tugboat pitch because he never pitched in spring training. DHing is Jose Ramirez. He'll bat right-handed. He'll take outside a ball. Tugboat was traded by Cleveland in May in the trade for catcher Patrick Bailey, and a compensation pick went to the Giants. Pitches up high, 2-0. And Cleveland loved Tugboat. They felt like this day in the big leagues would be a reality when they didn't know for sure. Now the 2-0, and it's high, 3-0, but there was no doubt they considered him a good prospect. But to get an everyday catcher, you have to give something up. 3-0 on Ramirez. He had three hits, including a double last night, the pitch. And he sends one in the air, foul, first base side, near the dugout and into the Giants' dugout. Give us a chance to tell you who's who. Victor Barrichota is out in left field tonight. Jonah Cox in center. Younghoo Lee in right. Bryce Eldridge at first. Oslavis Basabi at second. Willie Adames at short. Christian Koss at third. Drew Kavanaugh doing the catching. No score first inning. One out, nobody on. A 3-1 count on Jose Ramirez. Batting 241, 10 homers, 38 runs batted in. Wilkinson's ready. Here it comes. And it's on the outside corner, a strike, full count. Cleveland drafted Wilkinson in the 10th round. So he's gotten to the big leagues in a hurry. 3 years ago drafted. Now the payoff pitch. And it's sent in the air, shallow right. Eldridge, the first baseman, gives way. And Basabi, the second baseman, retires Ramirez, two down. That'll bring up Nathaniel Lowe. Two outs, nobody on, no score. Nathaniel Lowe, a rare start with a left-hander on the mound. He's only had 29 at-bats this year against lefties. Two for 29. Nathaniel did a lot of extra work today against left-handed pitching out here on the field early this afternoon. The pitch outside a ball. He said, you know, throughout my whole career, I've never been a platoon guy. It wasn't until this year and part of last year that I stopped facing lefties. Now the windup, now the 1-0. And he bangs one up the middle behind second. Fielded by Adames, spinning throw, and he got him. Well, that should have been a base hit, but Willie Adames is a pretty slick fielding shortstop. And a good swing there by Nathaniel Lowe. And Adames robs him of a base hit. Tugboat has a 1-2-3.

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2: Left fielder Victor Barrichotto takes ball one up and away from Parker Messick. No score second inning. Messick into the windup and the pitch. And it's in there, called strike on a curveball. Barrichotto batting .257, four homers, 10 RBIs. Parker Messick, the wind, the pitch, and a fastball strike. 1-2 the count. Parker Messick, he is in uncharted waters when you think of the start of his Major League career. He kicks, he fires, and he misses outside a changeup. And the count now 2-2. Now the 2-2, swing and a miss, high heat, and Barrichotto is strikeout victim number two. One down in the second. Here is Young-Hoo Lee, left-handed hitter and right. Lee batting .292, nine homers, 46 RBIs. Messick, in his first 31 Major League starts, a .262 ERA. There's the first pitch strike. That's the lowest earned run average in their first 31 starts in a Cleveland uniform since Gene Bearden in the late 40s. The pitch, strike two, painted the outside corner. Now the wind and the 0-2. Swung on, hit pretty well to left, drifting back is Kwan. He'll grab it, two down. On top of that, Parker Messick is the third left-handed starter in the history of this game with an earned run average of .262 or lower, plus 180 strikeouts, along with Fernando Valenzuela and Vida Blue. Two down. Slavis Basabi takes outside a ball. So when you're in the company of Gene Bearden, Vida Blue, Fernando Valenzuela, you're special. The pitch fouled up and out of play to the right. 1-1 to count. Messick, just 25 years of age, getting married this offseason. The kick and the 1-1 and a swing and a miss. He is just throwing the fastball by people. He's got just incredible command with it tonight. He is working that fastball in and out, 96, 97 miles per hour. Now the windup, and now the 1-2 delivery. Oh, my. Messick started for the dugout, thought he had the outside corner and didn't get the call. 2-2 the count on Basabi. Now the next offering. Got him anyway. Swing and a miss on a letter high fastball. Right now, Messick, he can eliminate most of his pitches and stick with the heater. Middle of the second, no score.
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10: Matt Tugboat Wilkinson, second inning of work, middle of the order. He had a 1-2-3 first, no score. Angel Martinez hitting cleanup. He'll bat right-handed. And the pitch is swung on a floater into center field. Base hit. That's a way to get a Conrad score four, win four new tires contest going. First four innings, Guardians score four in an inning. Then Jerry Cipra of Maple Heights will win four Bridgestone tires from Conrad's Tire Express and Total Car Care. 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Here's Travis Bazzana, left on left, hitting fifth tonight. Back at second base. And the pitch down and away. He and Tugboat, good friends, played together in the minor leagues. A lot of these young Cleveland Guardians are facing a guy that they were playing behind, be it in Lake County or Akron. The 1-0 pitch and a check swing and the count 2-0. You look at Tugboat. Now he struggled. Adrian Hauser, a right-hander, warming in the San Fran bullpen. Here's the 2-0 pitch. A swing and a high fly foul down the left side, 2-1. The only time Tugboat struggled was when he got elevated by the Giants to AAA Sacramento. 10 starts before this call-up, he went 3-4, had a 5.15 ERA, but otherwise, he's dominated at every level. A ball, double A. Hands chest high. He lets it fly. Bazzana fouling it again. Third base side. 2-2. 11 years ago, he was pitching for Canada in Williamsport in the Little League World Series and struck out 16 against Mexico. The pitch, outside a ball, full count. He threw a two-hitter, and the guy that did the telecast for ESPN is the TV voice tonight of the Giants, Dave Fleming, one of the best broadcasters in the country. The payoff pitch, swing and a foul back. Well, you talk about elite play-by-play men. Dave Fleming, John Miller, he's doing radio tonight. Normally we'd have Dwayne Kuiper here. Dwayne not on this trip. Doesn't get any better than those guys. Now the payoff pitch. And it swung on, jammed him, popped him up near home plate. The catcher Kavanaugh on foul ground retires Bazzana. That is out number one. That'll bring up Angel Hanau. The switch hitter, he'll bat right-handed. Now, Tugboat has always been stocky, even when he was a little guy. Nothing wrong with that. And he got the nickname from one of his dad's best friends in the Little League World Series. Runner goes, pitches high. No throw as Kavanaugh transferring. Bobbled the ball. And Martinez, 10th steal. So he's at second, one down. And Tugboat's dad's best friend said, you know, when your son is running around the bases, he looks like one of those tugboats that's built to pull bigger ships out into the open water. And it stuck. The 0-1, up and away, 1-1. And it might be as good a nickname as anybody has in any sport. And he loves it. And this kid's been a winner everywhere he has gone. Now the 1-1 delivery. Outside and high, missed with a changeup. 2-1. He has a fastball in the low 90s at best. He calls it his invisible. Hanau awaits the 2-1. Here it comes, and he hits a ground ball to short. Adames will hold the runner at second, throw out Hanau, two down. And because he releases that ball at a much lower angle than a lot of pitches, it has the illusion of just rising as it gets to home plate. And 90 miles an hour gets on top of the hitter more like it's 93, 94. And a lot of times the hitters are surprised. The fastball sneaks up on them. Here's Petey Helpin. Left on left, two down, no score. Runner at second. Helpin skies the first pitch. Third base side, foul ground. The catcher, Kavanaugh, called off by Koss. The third baseman makes the catch. And the tugboat is not awed by pitching in a big league stadium. Scoreless after two on the Cleveland Clinic Radio Network.
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10: Catcher Drew Kavanaugh will lead off the third inning. No score from downtown Cleveland. Left on left. Parker Messick, the wind and the pitch. And it's fouled back, strike one. When the Guardians win, Northeast Ohio Ford dealers donate $500 to Cleveland Guardians charities. They support youth sports in Cleveland. The pitch, and it's swung on, lifted in the air, shallow left. Rocchio out, Kwan in. Rocchio, the shortstop, retires. Kavanaugh, one down. Day game tomorrow, 1:10. Then Cleveland goes on the road to Denver and Anaheim. Here's Christian Koss, the right-handed hitting third baseman, batting 202. Cuts and misses, strike one. White Sox finally beat the Cubs today, if you didn't hear. Boy, what a series that was. The pitch, swing and a foul upstairs, 0-2. And the city of Chicago is fortunate. It was only a three-game series. There are no more jail cells available for all the people brawling in the bleachers at Wrigley for three straight days.
11: Oh, come on. That didn't happen, did it?
10: In Chicago? What in the world? The 0-2. Swing and a miss again. Fastball that he moved in. Four strikeouts for Messick. Two down. Here's Jonah Cox. Not sure why Chicago is always this way with the Cubs and White Sox, no matter what park it's at. I mean, good Lord. You've got two really good teams. Enjoy it. Ruin it for people with families. Jonah Cox fouling it upstairs. Strike one.
11: Could you imagine if they meet in the World Series?
10: Might have to play it without fans in the ballpark.
11: Move it to a neutral site.
10: Be back like COVID. Now the 0-1 pitch. In there, a strike, 0-2. Boy, Messick is just overmatching San Francisco with his fastball, and he and Austin Hedges, they know it's working. Why change? The pitch. Swing and a miss. Change up, down and away, and he eats up Jonah Cox. No score, middle of the third, on the Cleveland Clinic Radio Network.
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10: Well, the night is over for Tugboat Wilkinson. He's only allowed to go two innings tonight, made 25 pitches in his Major League debut. Gave up a base hit, and now Adrian Hauser is coming on. No score, bottom of the third. Adrian Hauser, a right-hander. Hauser, mid-90s fastball, sinker, curveball, slider, changeup. Give me Hauser's numbers in a moment. Catcher Austin Hedges takes a fastball strike. Hauser, 15 starts. This is his 10th relief appearance, 3-7, ERA 4.28. He delivers down low in the count 1-1. He's going to be challenged by the Giants. They thought it was a strike. And it was. So it's 0-2 on Hedges, and heck of a debut by Tugboat, even though it was only two innings. No score, bottom of the third. It's the Hyundai Grand Slam giveaway inning. Hedges takes strike three. One down for Brian Rocchio. Switch inning, shortstop batting left-handed. Jeffrey Eisen of Walton Hills trying to win the Hyundai Kona, courtesy of your Northern Ohio Hyundai dealers. 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Hauser, that hybrid wind and pitch, and showing bunt and taking low for a ball is Rocchio. Hauser was moved to the bullpen 2 months ago. The pitch, and it's down and in, 2-0. His ERA career-wise out of the bullpen, 2.25. This year as a starter, he had an ERA of almost 6. The 2-0, fouled it back, 2-1. The one thing about his stuff, it plays up. It's normally mid-90s, but now that he's coming out of the bullpen, he's upper 90s. Marathon knows you, fans, the true co-pilot of any team. Marathon here to keep you and your team fueled all season long. And the pitch swung on, whacked toward right center, and running to the gap and reaching out to snag it is the right fielder, Lee. Got a good jump on a hard hit ball. Rocchio out number two. Top of the order in Stephen Kwan. Two outs. Nobody on base. This ball game. Scoreless in the bottom of the third. Kwan flied out his first time up. Hauser's ready. Here it comes. And it's a fastball that just missed ball one. Stephen Kwan batted 212 through June, batting 376 since July 1st. The 1-0 pitch. Outside, 2-0. Stephen Kwan had an OPS the first 3 months of the year, 575. Since July 1st, his OPS, 942. The 2-0 delivery in there. And he'll tell you, he just got into a lot of bad habits when he hurt his wrist a year ago, tweaked his swing to try to keep playing last year without it hurting so much. Led to some bad habits. Took him a long time to get back to being Steve Kwan. There's a called strike at the knees, 2-2. Cleveland now trying to win back-to-back games for the first time in a month. No score in this one, the 2-2. And he lines one to third, caught by Koss. But there's an example, not a pop-up, a line drive out the other way off the bat of Kwan. No score after three.
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10: Well, we end of the fourth inning. No score tonight in downtown Cleveland, and Parker Messick back to work. Fires a pitch outside to Rafael Devers that caught the corner, actually, for strike one. Messick right back with the 0-1. He missed outside, high and away. He's back with more heat. 1-1 the count on Devers, who bounced to second first time up. Here's the pitch. Swung on, popped him up, foul. That's out of play into the upper deck on the third base side. And it's 1-2 on Devers. Jim Rosenhaus along with Tom Hamilton. Brian Botze up the street at Command Center as we join you on a nice baseball night downtown. The 1-2. Swung on, and that's lined to center. Moving over, unable to get there is Halpin. It drops for a base hit. Devers trying for two. Here's the throw. He slides in safely. That ball was hit almost to dead center, but the Guardians had a major shift on, playing Devers to the opposite field as Halpin was way over toward left center, and he could not get back to make that play. And it's a double for Rafael Devers leading off the fourth inning. Well, you play the percentages in terms of setting up the defense. And that time Devers beat those percentages with a double. Willie Adames, the batter, chops one foul third base side. Oh, and won the count. Double number 31 for Devers. And in this scoreless game, the Giants have a rarity, a base runner in scoring position. Their first tonight, Guardians have had one base runner in scoring position. That's it. Here's the 0-1. Swung on, foul back. And it's 0-2 on Adames. Willie Adames, second year of a 7-year, $182 million contract he signed heading into last season. One of the big free agent acquisitions for the Giants. Had a pretty good year last year, but the number is down this season. He's battled a back issue recently. Here's the 0-2 fastball, high and away. Well, he is certainly, Willie Adames is, when he's right, one of the best shortstops in baseball. 1-2 the count on him. Here's the pitch. Swung on, popped it up, foul first base side. Maybe a play for Nate Lowe, and he makes the catch right in front of the Giants dugout on that first base side. Nice range there by Nathaniel Lowe, the former Gold Glover. And now it's Bryce Eldridge who steps in. Eldridge bounced to second. No score, top half of the fourth inning. One down, runner at second base. Cloudy skies tonight here in downtown Cleveland. 77 degrees, though, a light breeze. It's blowing out to center. Eldridge takes strike one on the inside corner. A lot of that from Parker Messick, getting ahead of the hitters, using the fastball to do it, and then the occasional breaking stuff. Here's the 0-1. It's down low and outside. That got past Austin Hedges. Back to the screen, moving up to third on the wild pitch is Devers. That ball hitting in the dirt on the right side batter's box, and Not a whole lot Hedges could do. Try to get the body out there, but it got by him. They count on Eldridge, 1-1. Here's the pitch. Swung on, and there's a high fly ball to left. Settling under it, Kwan coming in, makes the catch, tagging and wisely holding his Devers as he doesn't dare test the arm of Kwan. And now there's two down. Probably not many left fielders that Devers would run on there, but certainly not Stephen Kwan, who just is so technically sound. Was coming in on that ball, then hesitated so that he could get some momentum behind him as he made the catch, and then the perfectly placed throw into the cutoff man. First pitch swinging. Victor Barrasoto bounces it in the hole between third and short, and he'll have a base hit as it glanced off the glove of Rocchio. Scoring on the play is Devers, and the Giants take a 1-0 lead. Rocchio trying to get deep in the hole in a diving attempt. And it bounced off his glove and popped free. Even if he smothers that ball, no chance at an out. So an infield single for Barrasoto. And the Giants are in front. Now first pitch swinging, the next hitter, Jung Hoo Lee. He slaps one down the left field line. Into the corner it goes. On his way to third is the base runner Barrasoto, and he'll hold right there as the relay throw comes in. But cruising into second base with a double is Lee. And all of a sudden, the Giants, first ball swinging, are having some success here against Parker Messick. Oslavis Basabi steps in with runners at second and third and a run in. 1-0 Giants, and now at two outs, this becomes a key hitter for Messick. Trying to work out of this with minimal damage. In an inning where the Giants have a pair of doubles and an infield single to produce their run. But runners at second and third for Basabi. He struck out first time. The pitch to him. Bunts, and bunts it foul back out of play. Safety. As again, it two outs. Kind of odd to see. And you wonder on that in that Giants dugout what they're thinking. Here's the 0-1. Breaking ball on the inside corner for a strike, and it's 0-2. That had to be on his own. With an 0-2 count now on Basabi, Messick trying to work out of it. The lefty fires away. Swung on, popped up foul. That's out of play. Upper deck, first base side. We'll do it again on 0-2 to Oslavis Basabi. Here's the 0-2 from Messick. It's bounced in there. Great stop by Austin Hedges. Saves a run on a pitch in the dirt. And that is what makes Austin Hedges so special defensively. Just got that body in front of it, and it hits softly off the chest protector. The 1-2 down low, 2-2. Or at least he made it ricochet soft, so it was not that far away from him. And that's the great skill that Hedges has behind the plate. Now the 2-2 from Messick. Swung on, and there's a high pop-up. Left field, not deep, coming in. Kwan makes the catch. Side retired. But the Giants score the game's first run, and we'll head to the bottom half of the fourth inning. It's 1-0 San Francisco over the Guardians.
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10: Jose Ramirez leads things off for the Guardians, bottom of the fourth, and he takes a strike from Adrian Hauser at the knees on the outside corner. 1-0 Giants. Hauser came on in relief last inning. The starter, Tugboat Wilkinson, in his major league debut, went two innings and then was lifted after shutout baseball for the first two, but Giants had a pre-planned scenario where Hauser would come on early, and he did. Well, what a thrill for the Tugboat, Matt Wilkinson. Ramirez swings and pops one up foul, out of play, third base side. 1-2 the count. Birthday wishes going out. Number 87 to Walt Harrop of Ashland, Ohio. Happy birthday to Tom Hamilton. He's out of the booth, wouldn't want us to say it, but the listeners know it's Sammy's birthday tonight. And we wish Sammy a happy birthday. Hopefully he's making the rounds, visiting with some folks, having a great time. He'll be back in the sixth. 1-2 the count on Jose Ramirez. Here's the pitch from Hauser. Swing and a miss. Ramirez down on strikes. Good off speed that time. Second strikeout for Hauser, one down in the fourth inning. We had Grant Fink on the warm-up show tonight, the Guardians hitting coach, and this is where they're trying to get things rolling. Consistency, trying to put up some really strong offensive numbers night in and night out. Nathaniel Lowe, the batter, takes a pitch down low for ball one. And Grant's saying that there's been those nights, like last night, an 8-run output, but they're trying to avoid coming back the next game and just not being able to generate much offense. The 1-0 strike called on the inside corner, and that's been the challenge really so often this season. We've seen flashes, but just not the good consistency. But still more than a month to go to get that right. The 1-1 swung on, popped it up, foul, out of play, third base side. 1-2 the count. And the Guardians still very much in the postseason picture coming in today. Just a game out of the third and final wild card playoff spot in the American League. The 1-2 outside, 2-2. And in terms of the division, White Sox a winner today against the Cubs. So the first place Sox continue to hold their standing there. Here's the 2-2. Swung on. Ground ball to the second baseman. Up with it is Basabi, who throws on to first for the out. Two up, two down. Angel Martinez will bat. Guardians came in 5.5 back of the White Sox. So 4.5 back of the Sox. Now it's 5 with that Sox win. So Cleveland trying to get it back down to 4.5. By night's end. Here's the pitch to Martinez. Down low, ball one. 1-0 San Francisco. We're in the bottom half of the fourth inning. Right-hander Adrian Hauser winds it up, the 1-0. That's a strike on the outside corner. And the count's now 1-1. As I said, winds it up. He works in the stretch for very much the abbreviated delivery. Now the 1-1. Swung on, ground ball, right side, smothered by Bisabi, but then he dropped it and can't pick it up in time. Safe at first is Martinez with an infield single. So the Guardians have their second hit on the night. A two-out base runner here in the fourth inning. Martinez also with a single back in the second and later stole a base. His 10th on the season. See if they try and get him into scoring position here. With Travis Bazzana at the plate. Popped out to the catcher first time up. The pitch to him. Outside and high for ball one. A run on four hits for San Francisco. No runs, two hits for the Guardians. Now the 1-0. Swung on and that's drilled down the right field line, hooking, fair ball, one hop off the wall. On his way to second is Bazzana. He'll be in with a double, cruising to third, and holding there is Martinez. And Travis Bazzana with a booming double, one hop off the right field wall. And the Guardians are in business with two outs, second and third. And Angel Henao stepping to the plate. Double number 16 for Bazzana. Boy, as good a swing on that pull side from Bazzana that we've seen in a little bit. Now Henao, the rookie, digs in and he takes a pitch down low for ball one. Switch hitter left side. Bounced to short his first time up. Came in batting 324 in his first 11 major league games. The 1-0 pitch. Outside, 2-0. And now with just a tremendous season in the minor leagues, first at Akron, then at AAA Columbus. Here's the 2-0. Swung on, line drive, left field, diving attempt, and the catch is made by Barracudo. What a catch by the left fielder, Victor Barracudo. And he takes a base hit, most likely two RBIs away from Henao. And the Guardians remain scoreless as we head to the fifth. It's 1-0 Giants.
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10: Parker Messick back at it, facing Drew Kavanaugh. The catcher for the Giants looks at a pitch outside for a ball, and the count's 1-1 on Kavanaugh. Left-handed batter. 1-0 San Francisco, fifth inning. Here's the pitch. Waved at and missed. And the count's now 1-2. Giants able to string three of their four hits together last inning to produce a run. And that's been it. Messick was on the mound when the Guardians were shut out in his last start, 3-0 over in Detroit. The 1-2, swing and a miss, strike three. Now he's been terrific in his last two starts, but Guardians just haven't been able to get him runs yet. As we play in the top half of the fifth inning here tonight. Christian Koss will step in. He struck out his first time up, swings, grounds one to third, snared by the third baseman, and now spins and throws in time for the out. Two up, two down here in the fifth. Top of the lineup, Jonah Cox will step in. Cox is 0 for 2, couple of strikeouts. On a night where Messick has six. Right-handed hitter, two hits last night. The pitch to him, that's in there for a strike. Boy, just pounding the strike zone again. Parker Messick, 66 pitches, 47 strikes. Here comes his 0-1. Swung on, foul back. 0-2 the count. Now the 0-2 delivery. Outside and low. 1-2 the count. The 1-2 pitch. Down low. And it's now 2-2 on Jonah Cox with Rafael Devers waiting on deck. Guardians trailing 1-0 here in the fifth inning. Here's Messick's 2-2 delivery. Called strike three on the inside corner. Cox caught looking. Side retired in order. We head to the bottom of the fifth. It's still 1-0 Giants over the Guardians.
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10: Petey Alpin gets it started for the Guardians. Bottom of the fifth, Perks pitch swinging, and he bounces it foul outside of first. Good pitching on both sides tonight. 1-0 Giants. Bottom of the fifth. Guardians trying to make it two in a row against San Francisco and get something rolling. They've had a hard time doing that. Here's the 0-1. Swung on, and there's a cue shot to third. Backhand stop by Koss. Long throw, wide. Oh, but they say Eldridge kept his foot on the bag just ahead of Halpin touching the bag on the way by. So Halpin is out. We'll see if the Guardians agree with that, and they do. No challenge. One down in the inning. 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Austin Hedges, the batter, takes a strike. 0-1 the count on Hedges. All three pitchers we've seen tonight, they're not messing around. Throwing strikes, working fast, and Hauser leaves a pitch down low for a ball, and the hitter's recognizing that, so they're starting to swing early in counts without a whole lot of success as Hauser delivers the 1-1. Swung on, and there's a fly ball. Shallow right center, sinking fast, and it drops for Austin Hedges. A single to right center for Hedges. Guardians have a one-out base runner here in the fifth. Number 9 hitter Brian Rocchio will step in. Enbridge Gas Ohio wants to remind you, whether you're an individual or a contractor, state law requires that you call 811 before you dig to have underground utilities marked. Rocchio line to right, first time up. Here's the pitch. And it's on the inside corner, strike one. Mainly cloudy tonight, but a couple of breaks up above and some clear skies. Not near fully dark yet as the next pitch is down low for a ball. 1-1. Day baseball tomorrow. And I think most kids are back in school, but maybe there's some who haven't returned yet, so a last chance to see some midweek day baseball, or if you just want to bust out of work, come down for lunch and stay a while. Guardians and Giants at 1:10 tomorrow. The 1-1 swung on, ground ball to the second baseman. Wasabi to the bag for one. Adames to first, double play, side retired. 5 in the books, 1-0 Giants. And we head to the sixth on the Cleveland Clinic Radio Network.
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10: Well, we've got another white knuckler here at the corner of Carnegie and Ontario. 1-0 Giants. Parker Messick pitching a beauty. Fires one in there. Strike to Rafael Devers. One run, four hits for the Giants. Nothing on four hits for Cleveland. Inning number six. Devers takes down and away. He drilled a double to straightaway center in the fourth. Scored the game's only run on the victor, Barracuda. RBI single. Pitch waved at, 1-2. Devers, a ground out, a double. Messick pitching dominant again, gets Devers to cut and miss, eighth strikeout. Just wonder how much better this guy can get. My goodness. Eight strikeouts, no walks. Parker Messick, 70 pitches through five. Here's Willy Adames, a single and a foul out. Right-handed batter, veteran shortstop. The kick and the pitch, and it's in there, a strike. Parker Messick trying to become just the fourth pitcher in the last 50 years, a pitch inside, to make eight consecutive starts in one season for the Indians or Guardians, in which he gave up two runs or fewer. Pitch swung on, ripped to right, left center, excuse me. And Adames with a single to left center. He's 2-for-3. So in the last 50 years, C.C. Sabathia, Corey Kluber, and Mike Clevinger, the only pitchers to have eight consecutive starts in one year in which they gave up two runs or fewer. Messick's at seven coming into tonight. Here's Bryce Eldridge, the rookie. Toss to first, drives Adames back. Eldridge has grounded out, flied out. 1-0. Giants lead it. The fourth inning run, that's been it. Messick from the set. The pitch. Eldridge taps it foul at the plate, strike one. The finale was salvaged today at Wrigley. The White Sox shut out the Cubs 3-0. Cubs were held to two hits today. Arizona beat Boston 7-6. Minnesota took care of Atlanta 6-4. The pitch swung on, fouled on the left side, 0-2. Mets another win over San Diego, 4-2. And Pittsburgh again beat Detroit 4-3. Those are the finals on the Northeast Ohio Ford Dealer Scoreboard. Now the 0-2, swung on, fouled right side. Philly leads Miami 3-1, 7th. St. Louis blanking the Reds 2-0, 4th inning. Tampa leads Toronto 7-1, 4th inning. Yankees lead Baltimore 3-2 in the 4th. Sacramento leads Kansas City 2-0 in inning number 1. Messick with a slider down in the dirt, blocked by Hedges. And the count of 1-2. Seattle got embarrassed by Milwaukee last night. What was that? 22-0. Tonight, Seattle leads 2-0, first inning. Now the pitch, again pulled foul, right side. When you look at the scenario, Tampa pretty much in control of the AL East, up 5 on New York when the day started. Now the 1-2 pitch, Eldridge, swing and a miss. High heater got him. 9 strikeouts for Messick. 2 down in the 6th. White Sox lead Minnesota by 4 in the Central. Houston leads Texas by 1 in the West. Atlanta, 5.5 better than Philly when the day started in the NL East. Milwaukee now 5 up on the Cubs in the Central. Victor Barrichota takes a called strike. Dodgers, even though they're not playing well, 8-game lead in the West over San Diego. The wild card in both leagues. We don't have enough time to go through it. Now the 0-1. And a swing and a miss. 0-2. Barrichota's RBI single, the difference in this game. 1-0. Giants lead it. Runner at first, 2 down, 6th inning. Messick now at 85 pitches. This might be his final inning. But another terrific outing. Last night, Foster Griffin. Tonight, Parker Messick. The pitch swung on, a roller to short. Rocchio gobbles, throws to first. Inning is over. Messick's brilliant through six. He's made 86 pitches, but it's 1-0 Giants on the Cleveland Clinic Radio Network.
0: Hi, Max the Bald Eagle from Marathon here. We asked people if they could do an impression of me. Have a listen.

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3: One nothing Giants. Adrian Hauser in relief. Top of the order, Stephen Kwan takes a strike. Tugboat Wilkinson made his Major League debut, went two scoreless. Hauser, now his fourth inning of work. Kwan has flied out, lined out. The right-hander's pitch backed him off the plate, evens the count. Now the 1-1 delivery. And showing bunt a strike, 1-2. No Joe Adell, no Chase DeLauder, and Cleveland's feeling it offensively tonight. Now the 1-2. Checked on a pitch down, 2-2. Since Cleveland won back-to-back games a month ago, they've gone 7-17. The 2-2, Kwan fouling it out of play. They got back-to-back wins July 20th and 21st. Against Minnesota, putting them in first place. Haven't had back-to-back wins now in a month, and 7-17 since that point. The 2-2 swung on a weak bouncer to second. Good jam job by Hauser. Basabe throws out Kwan. One down. Here's Jose Ramirez. Pop up and a strikeout. He'll bat left-handed. Well, and this is that consistency, or in the Guardians' case, the lack of, that is keeping them from getting on any kind of a hot streak. The pitch waved at. Good changeup. Can't blame the pitching. Parker Messick's done his job, and he'll work the seventh. Nobody up in the Cleveland bullpen. Now the 0-1. Outside a ball, 1-1. And Hauser's maintaining that 97, 98 mile an hour fastball. 46 pitches in. The kick and delivery. Outside again, ball 2, 2-1. So Ramirez in a hitter's count. June 6th, his last home run. The pitch, and he lines one to left field, but it hangs up, and Barry Cotto makes a shoulder-high catch. Two down. Here's Nathaniel Lowe, two ground outs. Dollar Bank, the proud banking partner of the Guardians, 28 locations in Northeast Ohio, ready to provide solutions to help get you there. We'll get you a station ID in a moment. Two down, nobody on, 1-0 Giants, sixth inning. The pitch. Outside, missed with a breaking ball. Now the 1-0. And he fouled it out of play to the left. Let's take that ID right now.
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3: The 1-1, again fouled upstairs, one ball, two strikes. Tom Hamilton with you on this gorgeous night on the lakefront. 77 degrees,